0: partners with you, like in the presence of the light, the darkness flees. Mm-hmm. In partnership with Jesus, like we become not only, you know, equipped, but we become equipped with the equipment of the saints, mm-hmm. with like the superpowers of the Holy Spirit. Mm-hmm. So Jesus is not about the work of bringing about the bare minimum, but when we're in relationship with him, like victory is guaranteed.
1: Yeah, that's awesome. Can I, I'll do my 2 cents. I'll follow up on yours and then I'll just go right into my 2 cents.
2: Nice. Come on, guys.
1: I love it. So I think there's because he says, apart from me, you can do nothing. And if you remain in me, you'll bear abundant fruit. And I think so if we remain in him, we're going to bear fruit. The Christian just naturally bears fruit. That's what a Christian does. A fruit tree bears fruit. A Christian bears fruit. And so that's what we naturally do. And so I think we should ask ourselves, am I actually equipped? Well, then the question is, am I bearing fruit? And if you're not bearing fruit, then the question is, okay, why am I not bearing fruit? And is it because I'm not remaining in him? Is it because I don't have the practical skill set, right? If I'm asking, am I equipped to lead worship? And I'm using a guitar and trying to lead worship. No, I'm not equipped to do that because I don't have the practical skill set. But if I'm a prayer leader, I actually do have the skill set to lead a time of prayer, right? And so there is really, this is human and divine. There is divine equipping and the Holy Spirit equipping us in a divine way. And then there's human gifting. And we can grow in, if you will, both. We can grow in our human gifting and we can grow in our spiritual anointing. And so if I'm not bearing the kind of fruit I want to bear, then where do I need to grow? I think is a good question. And if I'm not bearing fruit, and I say this because I have had a lot of conversations with people who are in like, young people who want to have like a career in parish ministry and they're not bearing any fruit in their parish ministry. And I look at their natural skill set and I say, you actually don't have the natural skill set to accomplish what you're trying to accomplish. And it's sometimes, I find it to be an act of charity, actually tell the person, hey, listen, this may not be the best career choice for you because you're going to be constantly frustrated because I don't see the skills necessary in order to be successful in the position you're in. Mm-hmm. And so there is an element where if you're not
0: so mean, Dan.
1: I know, but if you're not bearing fruit, I think it's a charitable response because I think sometimes a lot of people feel like it's different if it's like,
0: attack.
1: Hey, God is calling me to do this, right? I think a lot of times people feel guilty, like I need to be in church work in order for me to be following God. So if you're not bearing fruit, I would say two things. One, lean into that. Why aren't you bearing fruit and ask, or lean into it and say, where am I bearing fruit? So suppose you are in parish ministry, mm-hmm. but you're not bearing the kind of fruit you wanted to bear, like your whole parish isn't outpouring and the pews aren't filled every single week. You just say, okay, well, where am I bearing fruit? And wherever you're bearing fruit, then just lean into that more, like do more of what God is already blessing. And that because that's what you're equipped for, right? Completely. Wherever he's blessing and bearing fruit, that's what you're uniquely equipped for. If you're trying to run a huge organization, but you're not an organizational leader, but you're a great pastoral counselor and lover, then lean into that, right? And then secondly, if you're not bearing any fruit and there's a constant struggle, then you can actually ask the question, am I called away from this? And I don't think that's a bad thing. Like if you're in a position where you're in a situation where there's no fruit being born or very little fruit being born and things are kind of out of your control, and so you're unable to bear the fruit, then perhaps you aren't equipped to deal with the scenario that you're placed in, right? Like I've been in situations where I worked at a parish with a pastor who I didn't see eye to eye with, and I wasn't equipped to change that situation, right? And so to some extent, it was a discernment of, okay, I am equipped to do ministry, but not ministry here. And so I think that's more of a practical answer. The counterbalances the supernatural spiritual answer.
2: Yeah, no, I like the practical answer a lot. One of the things we talk about here, to our missionaries pretty regularly is that there's two ways that you can go about life. You can do whatever you're doing and ask God to bless it, or you can ask him what he's blessing and then choose to do that. And I think that kind of weds the two takes that you guys are offering, is that like when we ask that sincerely, God shows us very natural things. You know, like he shows, like it's clear that I'm blessing the sorts of things that happen when you do this. Like you were saying, Dan, like maybe their parish or the youth group or the young adult group isn't like blossoming like it should in that parish. But every time you sit down with someone one-on-one, their lives are being transformed. So then you can start saying like, what might be a more pastoral role, whether it be in the church or in a secular position, can I take on to actually bring glory to God? Yeah. Because then again, you're kind of honoring God's blessing. I'm going to double down on it.
1: Yeah.
2: Yeah. I wonder, like, when we think about the margin for growth, how would you respond to what you're saying with also being gentle enough to leave yourself margin

0: for growth? Because I think there's probably zealous people that I think can be loved by hearing in humility, hey, the gifts you have might not be what are required for this particular assignment. But I bet some people would respond to that with, oh yeah, but give me some time. Like, is there a line between those two? Is that just feeling it out in relationship? Is that mentorship? I do think sometimes there's only so far coaching can go, right? Like, I could play basketball every day for the rest of my days and never become name the NBA player here, but
1: you know who I jumped to when you said name the NBA player?
0: Who did you jump to?
1: Was there a guy named Kareem Abdul-Jabbar?
0: There was. Yes, good
1: I
0: work.
1: I don't know why that name.
0: Yeah, he's one of the best. He's one of the best three players ever, for sure. Him, Michael Jordan, and LeBron James are the three best players ever. The order.
2: Can we start a new group chat? Because Brad's got a group chat about who's the best, Michael Jordan or LeBron James. Yeah. Like, let's start
0: adding Kareem Abdul-Jabbar. Yeah. You can make an argument that he's the best ever, but yeah.
1: Okay. What were you saying, Brad?
0: I'm just saying, I'm trying to put myself in the shoes of someone asking this question. I like the practical advice. I like what you were saying in the supernatural of leaning on the Lord. I like this idea of seeing what God's blessing and doing it. Mm-hmm. But how do we leave margin for growth? Like, hey, actually, I don't have that natural skill set yet, but I'm willing to work at it. Or I'm not fully seeing how God's coming through on this yet, but I'm willing to wait for it.
2: That's what I think sometimes in this, our spiritual lives, we can almost take away self-ownership. And so, like, we want someone to tell us what God's will is for us, you know?
0: We definitely want that.
2: Or like, I want to know exactly what being equipped looks like. Mm-hmm. And so it's like almost like no one can do your homework for you. So ask God, are you supposed to stay or leave in this given situation and follow him? And so if he says, yes, stay, then as Aaron's saying, okay, he's going to equip you. So then, okay, Lord, if you're asking me to stay, what do I need to do to bear fruit? Mm-hmm. You know, there's, I love to tell the story of a missionary Burma. And he saw no conversions in Burma his first 10 years there. Like, could you imagine as a missionary for an entire decade seeing no fruit, right? And yet by the end of his life, there's thousands upon thousands converted.
0: Because he was convinced he was supposed to stay.
2: Yeah.
0: Relationship with God.
2: Yeah, it's that relationship with God. So you may not be bearing fruit today, but if you know that God has you in that place for a reason, then you will bear fruit.
0: Yep. I want to jump off that. Can I do two cents? And if you have thoughts, I think it'll be a continuation. But I think the two cents I want to offer is that am I actually equipped to be doing this? The answer, like they're saying, is potentially no. It's definitely no in looking at the Christian life as impossible. It's possibly no because I don't have the skill sets just yet, but it's definitely yes if God called you to it. And so I want to give kind of like a discernment angle of like how we approach God in relationship. Like I think one of the things that we offer to young people here at Damascus, whether it be the campers and retreatants that come onto the grounds here, or it's the missionaries that enter into our missionary programs, we just offer them the simple truth that God wants to speak to you.
1: Yeah.
0: That God in his goodness created us as beings that communicate and is going to use those faculties to relate to us, obviously, or he would have created us a different way and would have related to us in that way. But he created us as social people and he communicates with us. He has relationship with us in that way. And when we can begin to trust that and surrender to him, what we begin realizing is he actually has direction for us. Mm-hmm. That God created us in a way that wasn't ambiguous. It wasn't to just give me a hodgepodge of gifts that I have to figure out how to use them. It was like, oh, I actually have an assignment for you.
2: Yeah.
0: I've actually appointed you to go bear fruit that will remain so that whatever you ask the Father in my name, he'll give you. Like, I have a direction and a purpose and a calling. And so often in the church, we get hyper-focused on vocation. I don't like how hyper-focused we get sometimes because I think it can put people in anxiety of like, well, I have to choose the right one. It's mm-hmm. like, no, vocation is just, what's God calling you to? What's bringing your heart alive? Have you entertained all the possible ways that God might be calling your heart to come alive? Like it's actually just a relationship lived out that eventually makes a decision. So what I would say is, if you want to be certain that you're equipped for the thing that you're doing, and you guys have already offered this a little bit, but continuously go back to the Lord and ask if he's calling you to this thing. It was, I don't remember if this was last week or a couple weeks ago, but when we were recording in that episode, I was just mentioning this last year of mine transitioning into a new position here at Damascus. One of the first things I did after like the thing I had been operating in for 8 years, it's like, we're going to go in a different direction here because we think that there's an awesome person to manage it. And we think that there's a really good structure here. We'd like to enter entertain you maybe in this area. I remember like after that feeling an immense sense of peace that I think I never would have in seasons past, only because I was like, I'm just going to ask the Lord. Like, I'm actually just going to be like, Lord, am I called to Damascus still? And it was evident to me that I was. Like, he brought my heart to life when I was asking him about it. I was thinking about the different testimonies and how excited mm-hmm. I still am to tell that story. Mm-hmm. Like, just all these, this like overwhelming evidence. And I'm like, well, then whatever leadership there asks me to do, I'll do that because I know I'm called here right now. And I might not be equipped in all the ways that I'd like to be in this area. And maybe I'm not even as equipped for this area as I was for this area. But regardless, if I'm called, I know you're going to equip me in that call. So I think I would say have confidence in God's call for you. Mm-hmm. And that's how you'll know you're equipped for the thing you're doing.
2: That's awesome.
1: How do we reconcile if I feel like I'm called to do a thing, but the person in charge of that thing doesn't want me?
0: So I'm glad you asked that.
1: I'm called to be a missionary to Damascus, but I got denied by Brad because he's mean.
0: So that's really challenging. What we have to see is that every discernment is a mutual discernment. So I used to handle a lot of our acceptances and declinations to people. And one of the ways that the Lord brought my heart to life in that arena, because I at first really struggled telling people, I'm like, let's just create as many positions as we can, you know? And then I was like, actually, no, this is really loving. And it's loving in the same way that when a guy asks a girl out and she says no, that's actually loving. Like, because there's a mutual discernment here. We actually need to bring like truth to the table of like, this is what I'm looking for right now. And this is what you're looking for right now. Yeah. And if those align, yeah. we can trust that God has actually brought alignment to the call. And if they don't align, that doesn't mean that one side's bad or good. All it means is that God has something else for you. And when that mutually aligns, that's when you know you'll be in the right place. Yeah. And that's helped me a lot, because it doesn't have you demonize yourself or the other person. It doesn't make you go, well, I never heard the Lord in the first place. It's like, no, that's not necessarily true. Maybe the Lord actually wanted you to pursue this in confidence. It was what you were called to, only to offer you that he had a different thing for you. Yep. Cause he can work just as powerfully there as he could if it was in lockstep. So I was hoping that we might go there. Cause that's obviously the counterpoint to this is like, yeah, but what if I'm really confident, but someone else is like, hey, I don't think this is for you. Well, that's where all of our lives are lived out in the relationship.
2: I was in Sydney, Australia for a mission this year, and I'm at the cathedral. And
1: no, big deal.
2: I can't remember the name.
0: I thought he was going to say the Sydney Opera House. I was preaching from the famous Sydney Opera House on the harbor.
2: Yeah, but in front of the cathedral, there's a statue of a saint. And I can't remember her name. I'd never heard of her before. And the guy that was giving me the tour, he's like, oh yeah, so she was excommunicated. And then after she like died or was right on her deathbed, they brought her back into the church and now she's a Canadian saint. I'm like, what? Talk about kind of a situation where like you feel like I think in my mind, when someone says no, you're not called to that, like, could you imagine being a person who like feels like you're like to be excommunicated from the church, right? I think that experience of like, oh, okay, I'm not called. I thought I was called to be a Damascus missionary, but now I'm not. And to be able to then say, okay, God, but if you were speaking to me properly mm-hmm. in this call, mm-hmm. then how do I respond to this no, right? Or to even ask that. And I haven't researched this thing. Look it up. She's in Sydney, Australia. Yeah, she's one of the patron really saints cool. for them. But how to respond to negative news, right? And to, because that sometimes people are rejected and they weren't supposed to be rejected, if you will. They were rejected because of corruption or something. Sure. And so that's why it's so powerful to be rooted in God's voice, because in that, I'm always just going to do what he's asking me to do.
0: Yeah.
2: And he's going to ask me if I'm pursuing a call and I'm equipped for that call, even when there's a fork in the road that doesn't go the way I thought it was, then he's going to give me the next instruction, yeah, which is pretty cool.
0: Yeah, Therese mastered that, right? Like Therese, in her little way, suggests often how there was like false accusations that would come and mm-hmm. she would receive them in joy. Or I also think, and just tell me if this gets too philosophical, but I do always like coming back to these sorts of truths. One of the great blessings of rejection is it reminds me how good it is to be accepted by God. Mm-hmm. Like, I think just sometimes we don't get elementary enough. Like, we don't humble ourselves to just look at it at a very basic level. And it's like, when I'm rejected, it reminds me when I go to the Lord and I'm accepted by him, just how unbelievably good that is. Mm-hmm. And it does shift your schema. Like it just, it shifts around from feeling like mopey and dreary to feeling all this is going to come to pass anyway. And I think Therese, like I said, I think she, well, obviously she's a doctor of the church, yeah, but she mastered that. And like, I'm just going to respond to every little rejection with absolute love for Jesus. And it, yeah, it would be awesome to live like one moment like that. So hopefully she's praying for
1: Thanks for asking such a great question.
0: Yeah. Yeah. I love it.
1: Who would have thought? Mm,
0: yeah, I know. Yeah, just this one. Yeah, I think that's probably sufficient for answers to it. We have 6 cents in the jar after all. Aaron, do you have a mission of the week for us?
1: I've been thinking about this mission of the week.
0: I believe that.
1: I knew it would come to this.
0: You knew we'd get here.
1: I'm just going to presume that you're willing to take this to prayer and talk to Jesus about your vocation. So my mission for the week is, would you go to somebody who is in community with you and ask them if there's an area in your life where you can grow to be greater equipped for the mission that you're called to? Mm. So is there something I could be working on to be greater equipped for the work that I'm assigned?
0: Yeah, I love that. Humble submission. That's so good. Community is awesome. You want to pray us out, Dan?
2: In the name of Father, Son, Holy Spirit. Amen.
1: Amen.
2: Just place your hands out in front of you and just ask for the Holy Spirit to come and to fill you more. Holy Spirit, we thank you for the gift that you are to us. And we just pray that you would fill all of us with what we need to accomplish the call that you have on us. We thank you for calling us to be your missionaries. And we just pray for a stirring up, an infilling of your gifts, Lord, to allow us to do natural things supernaturally. We pray, Lord, for every vocation, every call, every mission that has been spoken to any of your sons and daughters, that you would allow them to have confidence and faith in you, that you would allow them to exercise your power and your glory, that you would allow us to stay humble, allow us to have bold faith and hope that you will be victorious. We pray this in Jesus' name.
0: Amen.
1: Amen. Amen.
0: Father and Son, the Holy Spirit. Amen. Thanks for joining us, friends. This has been Beyond Damascus, the show where encounter meets mission. And as you know, every authentic encounter with Jesus leads us to mission with him. But sometimes in our lives, we encounter questions we don't have the answer to. So we go on a mission to have an answer found. And that's where you can find answers is actually in this show.
2: Wow.
0: So if you want to subscribe, thank you. If you want to subscribe, that would be awesome because it allows these messages to go further, faster. If you want to share this with a friend that might benefit from it too, that would be great. If you actually liked it, you can like it. That'd be cool, right? Yeah. And if you disliked it, don't dislike it. No, but this has been awesome. We enjoy spending some time with you. And we do want to make sure to remind you, as always, that
3: mission makes sense.
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10: Question of the week is, what are healthy ways to deal with anger or frustration directed at God during difficult times?
2: Throwing your diapers everywhere.
0: Yeah, I mean, looking right into the camera and saying, mama, and throwing diapers everywhere is a good option.
1: What are healthy ways
2: to deal with your anger and frustration towards God during the difficult moments of your life?
1: I think I want to jump on this one first. I have historically in my life.
0: Both scents are out of the jar, Aaron. I'm not sure that. Should we make the rule that if you don't have your scents in the jar,
1: give my 2 cents?
2: Yeah, you only get one. You have to stop halfway through.
1: The idea of being angry at God, I've always had an issue with this.
2: Yeah. Does it make you angry?
1: It makes me very angry at God. No, I don't. There's a part of me that thinks that anger at God is just not an appropriate expression of emotion. And I'm sure that maybe one of you guys could offer an alternative perspective there. But the evil or the painful circumstance that we would often reject in our life, to attribute that to the active will of God in a way that would be deserving of expressing anger toward him, I think is a miscalculation, right? Mm-hmm. We have a good father, and our good father loves us. And sometimes the way that our good father loves and provides may not be aligned to our wants and desires, but that doesn't change the fact that we have a good father. So a couple of the things that come to my mind when I think about the desire or the need to offer that anger or frustration is just that maybe it would be wise for us to reorient the object of our perspective or our frustration. What is the object of our frustration? The object of our frustration isn't the Lord, it's the circumstance. And the Lord is not the circumstance. And the Lord is the Lord of the circumstance. Certainly things are within his control. But like to ask him, God, where are you right now? And as I think about that phrase, where is God in this circumstance? And when I've asked that in my own life, and when I've pastored or counseled people who are going through difficult situations who have asked that question, like the answer is inevitably, I am with you. Mm-hmm. That the Lord is with us and is present with us, that he is for us. He's not against us. And just that temptation toward pointing a finger of blame, I think is one that's just not going to lead us to a fruitful place. But this is an old song by Matt Maher. Matt's a friend of the house here at Damascus, friend of our community. This was probably 20, 25 years ago that he released this. But the song is titled "You Were on the Cross," or maybe it's "On the Cross." And it's beautiful. I'd encourage you to look it up and listen through it, particularly if you're going through a time of struggle. And the verses sort of ask this question, you know, where were you in this trial? Where were you in the midst of my sin? Where were you when everything was against me? And the answer or the refrain is like, oh, you were on the cross. Like mm-hmm. you were experiencing the epitome of suffering and pain. And you were experiencing that for me. That ultimately, like, Lord, you are with me. You're not the one that should be the object of my anger or frustration.
2: Yeah, I like that a lot, Aaron. It's kind of he's not only with us on the cross, but he's gone through it. So he actually is able to be with us in the present because he knows exactly what we're experiencing. He experienced it himself.
0: Yeah, it's interesting to me as you were speaking, Aaron. I was trying to reflect on like, why is it then if that when stated like you did becomes somewhat like obvious? It's like, yeah, totally. That's completely right. Like, why is it that we find ourselves in the situation that the person asking mm-hmm. this question might currently find themselves in or has been in before? I think it's because sometimes we forget that God's principal objective is to change us, not circumstances. circumstance. Mm-hmm. Like his principal objective is actually my heart in every circumstance I'm in, and your heart in every circumstance you're in. And sometimes we get caught up on like, if he doesn't change this circumstance, is he really God? Well, it's like, well, no, the circumstance isn't what he died on the cross for, actually. He died on the cross for you, and that you would be with him forever. And there are certainly circumstances that he overcomes in your life that help you stay connected to that. And there are circumstances that endure that somehow, without us being able to know precisely in that moment the way it's going to connect, lead us to him. Not least of which, because it reminds us that we're not completely with him yet, that like we need him, that he is different than mm-hmm. this world. Because I don't know about the people listening, but you've heard me say this before if you've listened to us before, but if the Lord would give me every circumstance, if he would give me every result in every circumstance that I'm looking for, I would be just foolish enough to think I didn't need him. And I think he'll never let that happen because he loves me. And so anyway, I'm just kind of wrestling out loud with what you're saying, but I do think it's a common experience to be like, oh, that circumstance seems like if I was God, I wouldn't let it endure. And it's like, well, yeah, but God's letting that person endure, and he's fundamentally after the heart. I don't know if all that connects completely or if it's perfect, but
2: no, I like that.
0: I think there's something in it.
2: I think there's a, could you imagine attempting to have a spiritual life that wasn't transactional with God? Like, I think it's actually, I was trying to do this mental exercise in my head before stating this, but it's very difficult because even at the end game of my life, I want some kind of a transaction, right? I want to be with him forever in heaven. And so we're so conditioned that mm-hmm. if I do everything I'm supposed to do, right? if I do my part, then I'll be happy, or then God will make things go my way. And there's no promise of that in scripture. And it is a kind of a false gospel that the modern society has embraced. I think probably the prosperity gospel of televangelists have really kind of, and I even struggle with this sometimes when I'm preparing a message and preaching. I'm like, I don't want to create this idea that if you give your life over to Jesus, everything will be perfect, you know? Mm-hmm. And I think that is sometimes the message we share, but it's not really the message of the gospel.
0: The message of the gospel is one of hope.
2: Yeah.
0: That we always have hope. And hope, I also sometimes, I wonder what you guys think of this, because this is playing out some theological things that are complicated, right? But like, there is a reality that in order for us to endure in the theological virtue of hope and even faith, there are just circumstances that we're going to meet that we don't understand. That is almost the reason for those as the gifts they are. Like, mm-hmm. we're told by Paul that faith, hope, and love, and the greatest of these is love, because it's the one that endures even when faith and hope aren't needed anymore. Well, why are faith and hope needed now? Well, because there's these like stumbling blocks and roadblocks, and we're in a fallen world, and there's a pathway back. I think to your point, Dan, sometimes what we do is we definitively state like a momentary satiation instead of giving them real hope. Like, God's right mm-hmm, there with mm-hmm, you, mm-hmm. and he has a plan to get you out of it. And I can't tell you exactly what that is, but I can't wait to hear you tell me how it was. You know, like, that's the right message, is I can't wait for you to testify to how God brought you through this and brought you out of this. And maybe that's I won't good. Hear it until heaven, but there's something in the gift of hope that we should be anchoring ourselves in.
2: Aaron, can I push in a little bit with you?
1: Oh, please, yeah.
2: So when something bad happens that you did not want, how do you not direct that's your anger and frustration towards God?
1: I was thinking the same thing. So I shared extensively on the show, like, our struggle in looking for a home. And I think that's probably the closest that I've ever experienced toward despairing in that way. Mm-hmm. Because in that circumstance, I felt so attached to what I perceived to be a promise from God that I just wasn't seeing fulfilled. But I don't know, maybe it's just my pride that's gotten in the way of saying, like, no, I'm not going to say that I'm angry with God because it doesn't make sense. But there was certainly frustration that I felt. And I think that the proper orientation of that, and where I actually found, transformation and healing in myself, was in being able to express that, like, gosh, this is so discouraging and this is so hard. Mm-hmm. And to express those things in the context of prayer. But I don't know, I think, again, it may just be me, but I've always just felt like it's inappropriate and unhelpful to actually target that as like a, you did this terrible thing.
2: Yeah.
0: Both of those are true. I honestly think there's a grace there because I think we're just human. So yeah. Our natural response to things not going our way usually has some emotion tied to it, whether it's sadness or frustration or anger or despair. We could call it a variety of things, but not aiming that towards God's a great move. And I think it's a good encouragement too.
2: Brad, out of the three of us, which of us three is the most emotional?
11: I mean, me?
0: Like, do you want me to out myself?
2: No, I was just thinking to myself, I was like, man, Brad, I experience emotions so intense, and I'm like, Aaron is very rational in his emotions. It's a little unfair. No, that you don't have emotions.
1: You should read books with me and my kids. It's hard for me to like start a story or start a movie without immediately crying.
0: No, I see that.
2: All right, so I'm going to go. Oh, geez. This is a little bit of a, wow, I feel like Aaron right now. No, I'm just
12: How many have we made this episode?
0: We've now outed everybody on the set.
2: This is somewhat similar to Aaron's two cents, but I would say it does kind of seem silly that when something bad happens, we blame God. And I think it's that suppose I was a father, I am a father, and I've provided a home for my children, and they're living in that home, and things are going well, and they have safety and security and life, and then a thief comes in and breaks into the home and disrupts that safety, that security, steals the objects from our home, and then runs away. Clearly, my children are going to be in a place of like brokenness. It's going to and hardship, but they would never direct their anger towards Dad, right? They would direct their anger towards the thief. And I think one of the interesting things of secular culture is that it's the world that has kind of convinced, like, has so many. No, I don't want to say the world. I think so many people have blamed God inappropriately for bad things happening that we've forgotten that the one who we should be blaming is the thief, right? Like the devil is the cause of this disruption, and that our sin is the cause of the disruption that we face in our lives. And so death is a result of, and brokenness is a result of the thief and our own cooperation with him. And so I think for my two cents, if you're struggling with this, if you do have those, because I think it is natural. Okay, I have anger or frustration. I love how Jesus, he reveals who the Father is, but he also reveals who the Holy Spirit is. And he says that the Holy Spirit is Comforter. And I think that if we could understand that God's role in the midst of difficulty is comfort as opposed to problem solver, right? That Jesus did not reveal the Holy Spirit as divine solution, divine problem solver. It's divine Comforter. And even to some, like the cross is an example of just in his misery, needing to find comfort through the Holy Spirit, right? And so the apostles needing to find comfort in the Acts of the Apostles, you see it. They turn to the Holy Spirit to find comfort in the midst of things not going their way. And I have found that in my anger, in my frustration, really being comforted by the Holy Spirit and his presence, to go into that quiet place of prayer and through the anger, through the hurt, through the frustration, asking for the Holy Spirit to teach you his presence or to allow you to enter into his presence or to become aware of his presence. The presence of God, the presence of the Holy Spirit is divine comfort. And so no matter what we're going through, it's like, man, the darkest gutter in our lives, and we'll all go through dark times, right? In those darkest moments, if I know who the presence of God is, I'm deeply comforted even in the midst of that. And I think that's just ask the Holy Spirit, like, where are you now? And fill me with your comfort.
0: Yeah, that's the gift of the theology of the church too, right? Is that the Holy Spirit actually dwells within. So God is literally with me everywhere I go. The Holy Spirit has decided to take up residence inside of feeble, weak-minded, frustrated me, you know? So in that circumstance, similar to what you were saying, Aaron, with the imagery of Jesus on the cross, like Jesus is there, the Holy Spirit's there, the Father's there. And I was thinking about what you said at the beginning, Dan, and I love where you ended, but I just don't want it to escape. I'm wondering to what degree our response of frustration to God actually comes from how good we have it in the world today. Like, our lives are unbelievable. Mm-hmm. Like, I was just thinking about this morning. I got up early, and like, I go into my bathroom and I turn the light on, and the light comes, like just like, that's that's unbelievable. And I went downstairs and I had coffee and cold water immediately available. And I sat on my laptop that allowed me to communicate with people all over the country. And I was just, I think it was just because of the stillness of the morning, and the morning will do this for me sometimes. I was just, it is un, I can't, like, it's a miracle that all this stuff works the way it does.
2: Yeah.
0: But because we get kind of like in this normal cadence where the things that we're looking for are just always there, when we trip on something where it's like, well, that obviously should be this way and it's not, I think it can, like, it can irritate us because of the fact that we're thinking that the thing that's actually a gift is an entitlement. Like, I'm entitled to, like, easy right now things. And it's like, no, all that's an amazing gift. Mm-hmm. And it shifted my perspective a lot. I think especially in, like, the political climate and all, and even the political climate in the church that we find ourselves in sometimes, it's like, mm-hmm. oh, if we could just get back to the basic reality that all of this is kind of a miracle, and that we are super fortunate to be living when we are, and I super love that I'm in it with you, like, that heals a lot of that, like, when I trip getting frustrated, at least for me. And it's just, what you were saying at the beginning was just stirring my heart. And I'm like, I think it's because we're so used to getting it exactly how we think it should come. And then when we have to wait for just a moment, or when it's a moment that goes sideways and we can't see the Lord clearly, it's like, well, that doesn't match all this other stuff that was immediately available to me. I wonder how much that plays into it.
2: There's sometimes I think about the past and I'm like, I don't know if I'm tough enough to, I don't think I'm tough enough to live back then.
0: Like, if you weren't just playing the computer game Oregon Trail, but you were on the Oregon Trail. Yeah. Like, that's unreal. Yeah, it's unreal.
2: Dude, they had a hard life, you know?
0: Yeah.
2: Yeah, yeah.
0: It's like we buried kids on the side of the road. Like that's legitimately like how people experienced life and how quick. I don't know. It's like, I don't know if I should laugh or cry, but it's this, like, man, I just,
2: well, and that's
0: gratitude matters.
2: It's not to diminish the people today don't go through deep, deep pain and hurt and hardship. But it does allow us to say, okay, but there is a lot that God has given us, and what can we be grateful for? We have a good father, right? A good father.
0: Yeah.
2: Who has given us great things, and let our eyes in the midst of darkness, let our eyes also see the light, or in the midst of hardship, let our eyes also see the feast before us. And that could be so helpful. And mm-hmm. that in part is the comfort, you know, that mm-hmm. the Holy Spirit provides.
1: Mm-hmm. Love it.
2: Do you actually love it, Aaron? Is it like, are you really like, you're like, wow, I love that thought.
1: So, we actually have a rule in our house. We can't say love about things that aren't people.
2: Oh, wow.
0: That's a pretty good
2: interesting.
0: Rule.
2: Why?
1: You so can't, I repent.
2: You can't love coffee. Can you have different kinds of love? What if they use different, like, Latin words for love? What if they're like, philia?
0: I philia.
1: Why would you choose that one for coffee?
2: Friendship? Because coffee is my friend.
0: My friend.
1: What's the Latin word for the love of an object?
2: The love of an object?
0: Well, those are Greek words, but I'm not right. The four loves is in Greek.
2: Italians like, that's amore. They say that about food, right? That amore has to be the love of food.
0: I understand the concept.
2: The love of food, yeah.
1: I would
0: imagine in Aaron and Monica's teaching, like no, they have such gifts in teaching that, like, I can see the move there. I do think it is weird that we say that we love pizza. I love my wife and love my mom, and I obviously love all those things differently. Yeah. That is kind of a complicated thing. I can take a stab at my two cents.
2: You have to. It's your turn.
0: I was thinking, like, I could, you know, get a little bit more out of that conversation before I had to use my two cents.
2: How could I squeeze that lemon?
0: That's why I held them, you know? I was nervous to get them into the market. No, I think for my two cents, I'm just going to offer a pretty human solution. So I think that the best thing to live in is reality. I think it's best to be exactly where you are at all times, because that's where God promises to be. And so if you're in a difficult time in your life and you're like, what do I do with this anger and frustration that I have towards God? The answer is you give it to God. You actually own exactly what it is and you present it to him. Because I do agree with you, Aaron. Like, it will begin to be apparent to you how it's like, oh, this wasn't the orientation of my anger in the first place. Like what you said, Dan, it's like, it's clear that I shouldn't be blaming my father for something that was, we won't say outside of his control, but because that would be incorrect. That's the one difference in the analogy, right? But
2: my father could have had a shotgun and shoot the thief.
0: Or the thief could have just never existed. So those are complicated.
2: Those are complicated things.
0: But again,
2: my analogy is not sufficient.
0: All analogies fall apart, man. You're just
2: now I'm angry and frustrated.
0: Well, you put me on blast earlier about my emotions and Aaron about loving it. So I had to put you on blast on your analogy. No, I think I have seldom in my life been exactly in what I'm feeling and with the Lord in it and not come out better for it. I think so often we can feel these feelings and we can feel guilty or silly or even just like, what's the word? Apathetic maybe.
11: Yeah.
0: And none of those have ever yielded the fruit to me that just owning it exactly as it is does. I'll use again, analogy that'll fall apart, but I was thinking about this when I first read this question in my relationship with you guys, like how often that we have had whatever, it could be a disagreement or we could see the way one of us is operating and the other thinks that, man, like, I really think you could, like, whatever it is, and you're sitting on it. And what I've noticed is when we put that into action, when we actually begin praying for the other person or like engaging the other person saying, hey, I've noticed this a few times. I just wanted to bring it to you, not to put you on blast in front of people, but really just because I think if you sharpened this thing up, I think there would be a movement of the heart that would be really beneficial for you in that. And I just think that with God is exactly like he made us to be relational like that. So he wants to be relational like that with us. And again, I know this is elementary. And if you're listening and you're like, well, this is exactly what I would have thought. I just thought maybe stating the obvious point would be maybe something that we overlook. And that's that when you're feeling like this, don't stop praying, go into prayer and say exactly where you're at. Just in the same way you would with a brother that you care for and that you're yoked to, that you would be like, hey, I'm frustrated or this hurt me or whatever, because you'll get further faster.
1: Well, and furthermore, God's not surprised by that.
11: Yeah.
0: Yeah, right.
11: Yeah, you can't hide your emotion from him.
0: Well, yeah, what's the, in the Genesis account in Eden, when God comes and he's like, where are you? He doesn't ask that because he needs to know. Like, he's not like, where are you? Can you please tell me? It's like, no, will you notice where you are? I'm asking it for you. And he's not.
11: And I think that's valuable because it is, to Aaron and I's four cents, it would be inappropriate that if you are angry at God or frustrated with God, that you try to hide that from him. Correct. Right. And so if there is real emotion.
0: Or even dismiss it, I would say. Yeah, I think prematurely dismiss it. Because I'm not saying what you guys are saying in dismissing it is inappropriate. But if you prematurely dismiss it and you're just like, hey, no big deal. Like whenever you're actually hurt by someone and you're like, oh, it's all good. But is it all good?
11: Is the relationship all right?
0: Because you're kind of hurt.
11: So what do you do, Brad? Because you're an external, do you externally process with God?
0: Anyone that listens to this show knows I'm an internal processor.
11: No. Okay. So when you're talking to God and you say, God, I'm frustrated right now.
0: Sometimes I have to force myself to actually voice it.
11: Yeah. Yeah.
0: Yeah. Like I think it, that won't be the case for everybody, but sometimes the conversations I have inside feel like thought patterns to try to get out of. Yeah. So like I'm pretty like strategic in my thinking. So I'm usually thinking like, okay, this doesn't make sense. Got to plug it here. I'm going to get out of it this way. Here's the best next step. When I like speak it, it means at least for me that I'm allowing myself to like own it and feel it. Yeah. So it's like, I'll be in my prayer room and I've done this a number of times. I'll be like in scripture and I won't be able to like do my lexio and I'll just close it. And for me, more often than anger, it's been sadness, but I'll just close. And I just will say, Lord, I'm so sad. Mm-hmm. Like I'm really bummed. Mm-hmm. And I'm bummed because I don't have any ability to work out in my mind how this worked out that way.
11: Yeah.
0: It doesn't make any sense to me at all. And so, but that allows me, like even saying it on mic here, like it just engages my emotion, my actual real emotion in a different way. Even using language like that, like bummed, like I'm bummed and I don't want to be bummed. I don't think it's like the best thing to be, but for me to not.
1: And God says, could you pick a more theologically accurate word?
0: Yeah, right. Yeah. Can you actually name an emotion instead of saying bummed?
11: Well, no. You know, it's so interesting. I mean, I'm thinking back when I was in seventh grade, my grandfather had been sick for like 4, 5, 6 years, you know? And so, and like, I'd been praying and praying for him to get better. And then in seventh grade, he passed. And I was so frustrated because I was like, man, I was praying like this. I was told if I pray, right? And like, that frustration created a dialogue with God. And as a seventh grader, it allowed me to start having conversation with him, right? And so if I would have just been frustrated and turned away from him, the relationship, emotion is involved in relationship.
0: That's right.
11: And so when I tell him, hey, I'm frustrated at you, no matter what, if as long as I'm seeking relationship, then I can receive and listen to what he has to say about that.
0: That'll bless you in life too. So like I've with both of you, I've done this. I've come to you and I've said that I've been frustrated with something that actually wasn't what you were doing. Like it helps me because it just allows me to go, hey, I'm going to own this. Mm-hmm. I'm not even sure it's right, but I'm going to own it. And then you guys have both done this well. You'll respond with just like, I'm sorry you took it that way. I actually meant to do this. Like, and it's like, that's totally logical. And I would have never thought that on my own, but yeah, yep. I think it's, man, we can just get so heady with faith. Sometimes we can get so like, how can I get out of this by reading the right scripture verse, or which memory verses can I have, and how many memory stone note cards can I have on my nightstand? And I'm not against any of those things, but just being exactly where you are and like really going, yep, feeling this way. Wanted to let you know, Lord, because you already knew, but I needed to know it in a new way. And me saying it out loud helps me do that.
11: I think it's funny that you say sad too, because I think when I'm frustrated with the Lord and I go to him and I say, hey, I'm frustrated, usually then being asked what's behind that is actually where the greater fruit is. So anger and frustration is usually a
0: it's a protector. It's masking.
11: It's like a manifest emotion, right? Whereas there's something underneath that every time. And it's usually some kind of hurt, right? Or disappointment, and being able not to just stay at the anger and the frustration, but get beyond that. That's where real healing and health is going to come
0: from. I have
11: found
0: that it's that. Like, I'll give one example, because if you're listening, so I'll keep it somewhat ambiguous, but there was a friend of mine that was in ministry and went through some pretty public scandal. And I was just really bummed because I love him and I love him a lot. And we still stay in contact. And it was hard for me to reconcile, like, because that's a human thing to be difficult to reconcile. It's like, I know this man and we have an unbelievable friendship and it's going to look a little bit different now because it has to. And I'm bummed about that. And that's like, that was just so good to just go right to God and just say that.
11: Yeah.
0: Because then it's like, well, now everything's on the table. So you're always with me. Let's work through it. So, I mean, it's blessed me immensely.
11: Can I give a real quick prayer teaching? Because there's a method for this called praying like a pirate. Arr, right? It's A-R-R-R. And so, and the prayer method is to acknowledge your emotion and then to relate it. So the A is acknowledge. The first R is relate. So relate, then tell God your actual emotion, and then receive. So the second R is to receive. Yeah. So you relate the emotion to him and then you receive from him. And I think in that moment of like, man, God, I'm really bummed. Stop. Don't just tell him your emotion, but then say, God, come and heal me in this, right? Like, ask him to come into that emotion and provide the divine comfort to provide the healing that's necessary, you know? Like, because it isn't just, our prayer ultimately is not full, if you will, if all we're doing is relating but not receiving, right? He's here to actually give us something. So acknowledge, relate, receive, and then respond. And the respond may be to go and have a conversation with your friend. It may be to acknowledge another emotion that was hiding behind that emotion, and then go back into relating
0: or
11: and
0: intercede
11: receiving.
0: For the friend. Like there's so many options.
11: So, but it's very, very helpful to acknowledge, relate, receive, respond. It's a fantastic form of prayer. Aaron,
1: I think that's a great mission of the week, Dan.
11: Well, would you like to give the mission of the week?
1: No,
11: then,
1: you just did.
11: Okay, great.
1: Why don't we wrap? Can you like wrap some context around that, maybe, in how we can live that out in the context of our own experience?
11: What do you mean? No, why don't you do it? Is your mind around it?
1: Okay. It's your idea.
0: We'll play it out in real time.
1: I've been noodling over Mission of the Week this week because I figured at one point you were probably going to ask me.
0: Going to turn to your life.
1: One of our missionary mindsets here at Damascus is to pray first. There's tons of different application for that. But in the context of a circumstance that feels outside of your control, it is good for us to remind ourselves and to hold ourselves to that discipline of pray first, don't spiral first and then pray later.
0: That's how we embrace being Jesus-centered, right?
1: Yeah. Don't panic first and then pray later.
0: Yep.
1: So I was going in a different direction of kind of building that lifestyle of prayer, and maybe I'll just offer both. So Dan, you acknowledged praying in a way that acknowledges the reality that is founded in relationship, that I want to relate to God. I can be honest about my challenges, my circumstance, that I can then receive what it is that he is offering to me in this moment and then respond. What am I going to do about it? Mm-hmm. And I think building that habit, I was recently asked, do you guys give a form of this type of prayer? Or do you give a model for this type of prayer? And I think we can sometimes discount the importance of a form or a model, but a form or a model builds a habit. Mm-hmm. So I think what's critical is I want to challenge you this week to start to build that habit of prayer, whether it's the ARRRR method, or like one that's been really fruitful for me is just trying to build a habit of acknowledging God in the midst of circumstance and thanking him and being gracious to him and thankful to him in the midst of every scenario. So when something good or bad happens, that your response would be a spontaneous prayer of like, thank you, Lord, or come, Lord Jesus. Like that the relationship, that place of prayer is always acknowledging that, hey, God, we're on the same team right now. Mm-hmm. And you know, you want to help me here. Mm-hmm. You want to provide comfort here. So mm-hmm. pray first.
11: Mm-hmm. Amen. I like that. And if you're going to do the ARRR method, I would encourage you to wear an eye patch and have a parrot on your shoulder. It really helps.
1: That's a good way to build a habit. Okay. It's hard to not say R when you're wearing a pirate costume. At least that's what I've heard.
11: Oh man, Brad.
0: we're still above water. Here we go.
11: Could you close us out?
0: Yeah, let's do it. In the name of the Father and the Son and the Holy Spirit. Amen. Heavenly Father, we are so grateful to be your sons, and we know that you have given us your Son, Jesus, and the Holy Spirit to be with us always and everywhere. And so we pray that no matter the circumstance we find ourselves in, that we would be able to slow down enough to see your presence there. We pray, Lord, that you would allow us to be exactly who we are in every moment, that we could share with you the entirety of our experience so that you can be the one who shapes it, so that you can be the one who draws us closer to yourself, and so that you can be the author of our lives. We surrender to you today. We give you all the hardships and all the trials, but also all the victories and the triumphs. And we pray this all in Jesus' name. Amen.
11: Amen. Amen. In the name of the Father, and the Son, and the Holy Spirit. Amen. Amen. Guys, I have a question. When someone sends you a video and says, hey, I think you should listen to this, do you listen to it?
0: I usually do.
1: They should watch videos, not listen to them.
11: Yeah, or watch. Yeah. Good point. Thanks. Yeah.
0: I actually do listen to videos a lot because of YouTube, but that's a whole
11: thing. Brad sent me a 3-hour podcast the other day, man. And I was like, you want me to watch 3 hours? And I did. I finished it.
0: I'm honored by that.
11: Yeah. And so I'll get you some feedback on it.
0: Yeah.
11: But what I'm suggesting is if you think this episode could bless someone, share it with them. Because truly, you do, when a friend sends you something, you listen to it. And mm-hmm. so think to yourself, is there a person who would actually be blessed by this conversation, and share the video? That way, you're evangelizing them. Yeah. This is Beyond Damascus, the show where encounter meets mission. And we're grateful for you joining us. And we want to remind you that
3: mission makes sense.
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0: having trouble in your marriage and don't know where to turn? Has your spouse stopped going to Mass with you? Has infidelity taken place in your marriage? Have money issues put your relationship on a bumpy road? Do you have issues with your in-laws? Hi, I'm Johnette Williams. Join me and my husband, Jack Williams. We talk about marriage and how we are to lead our spouse to the faith. It's Marriage Monday on Women of Grace, Monday at 11 a.m. Eastern on EWTN.
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8: 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On October 3rd, we celebrate the feast of St. Thérèse of Lisieux, Virgin and Doctor of the Church. Marie-Françoise-Thérèse Martin was born in France to Saints Louis and Zélie Martin in the year of our Lord 1873. Before their marriage, Louis and Zélie had unsuccessfully pursued vocations. Several of their children entered religious life themselves. Marie was taught by Benedictines, but applied to the Carmelites at age 15 after receiving a vision of the child Jesus. She was denied due to her age, so she traveled to Rome with her father to seek the permission of Pope Leo XIII himself. The Pope deferred to the Carmelite superior, who finally relented. At 17, Marie took her final vows and the name Thérèse of the Child Jesus and the Holy Face, which reflected her Carmelite devotion to the Holy Face of Jesus. Though her spirituality is known simply as the Little Way, Thérèse was deeply devoted to the strict mortifications of her order. She also battled both illness and profound spiritual darkness. Having chronicled her life and thoughts as ordered by her superior, the Little Flower of Jesus succumbed to an extremely painful death from tuberculosis at the young age of 24. She was declared a Doctor of the Church in the year of our Lord 1997 and is also celebrated on October 1st. Also honored on this day are St. Theodora Guerin, Saints Ewald the Black and Ewald the Fair, St. Gerard of Namur, St. Denis the Areopagite, and many other martyrs, confessors, and holy virgins. For more about the saints and seasons of the Catholic Church, visit thestationofthecross.com/saints and seasons.
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0: EWTN Global Catholic Radio Network presents Vatican Insider with Joan Lewis. 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
1: Welcome to a new edition of Vatican Insider. Lots of news this week, some really great stories, and I'll get to those in a minute. But first, let me tell you about my very special guest in the interview segment. Just days ago, when I was in Toledo, Ohio, I was able to catch up with a friend of long standing, Bishop Daniel Thomas, with whom I've been friends since 1991, when we both worked in Rome at the Vatican. We talk about how we met, and there's some delightful stories in our conversation, obviously. By the way, I also look at the diocese that he shepherds, so stay tuned for that after the news. And now a look at the news. Sunday, September 27th. This was Pope Leo's third day of his four-day pastoral visit to France, a stunningly successful visit by the numbers. At a vigil Friday in a Paris stadium, the Pope was welcomed by almost 80,000 young people, and he was actually moved to tears by their welcome. Highlights from Pope Leo's third day in France, a pilgrim among pilgrims in Lourdes, included a meeting with bishops, the sick, and abuse victims, a mass, and taking part in a torchlit procession with 50,000 pilgrims with whom he recited the rosary. The Pope told the seven abuse victims he met, "I am committed to ensuring this evil is not repeated." Monday, September 28th. Pope Leo XIV held an interreligious meeting at the Robert Schuman Conference Center in Metz on the final day of his apostolic journey to France. In his address, the Pope recalled the legacy of Venerable Schuman, one of the founders of the European Union. Calling him a man of faith and conviction, he said Venerable Schuman became an ambassador of unity in diversity and was able to turn divisions into bridges of hope. Leo praised the efforts of the leaders to engage in interreligious dialogue, recalling that God's name must never be invoked to justify violence or oppression. On the 28th, Pope Leo left France aboard an Air France flight, returning to Rome after his fifth international apostolic journey, which took him to Paris, Lourdes, and Metz from the 25th to the 28th of September. As he flew from Metz to Rome Monday evening, Pope Leo spoke with the 80-plus journalists accompanying him on this trip. The Pope began by offering an overview of his visit to France, and he answered several questions put to him by reporters. Leo XIV discussed conflicts and the economic interests that sustain them, saying the Church continues to raise her voice in proclaiming the gospel. A few are growing rich from the arms industry, and these billions could be used to solve problems such as world hunger. Now, highlights from Pope Leo's apostolic journey to France include his meeting with President Macron, his visit to UNESCO, his mass for 800,000-plus pilgrims in Paris, his prayer of the rosary with pilgrims in Lourdes, and his, quote, Roots of Europe meeting in Metz. Andreas Tonhauser, Vice President and Chief Global Officer of EWTN, summarized the papal trip, noting these highlights. The Holy Father's prayer at the restored Notre Dame Cathedral and the extraordinary gathering of thousands of young Catholics at the Stade de France, followed on Sunday with his Holy Mass at Place de la Concorde, with 800,000-plus present. The papal visit to Lourdes, where he prayed as a pilgrim at the

The journey to France drew to an end. Sister Nathalie Bécart, Undersecretary of the General Secretariat of the Synod of Bishops, reflected on the Pope's journey, its impact, and his message of peace and reconciliation in Metz. We are a very secularized country, but Pope Leo highlighted and gave us, speaking also as French, really an awareness of our long history of faith in this country and how Christianity has really shaped all of our history. Sister said this, adding the Pope has also given us hope for the future. The French-born Undersecretary of the General Secretariat of the Synod of Bishops expressed this sentiment in her interview with Vatican News. As Pope Leo's journey to France came to an end Monday after his travels to Paris, Lourdes, and Metz. During the conversation in Metz, Sister Bécart described the journey as a moment of grace, highlighting the enthusiasm of those who came to encounter the Pope, the participation of young people and people with disabilities, and the Pope's message of peace, reconciliation, and hope for Europe. During his weekly general audience, Wednesday, September 30th, Pope Leo said, "In today's catechesis, I'd like to share some thoughts on my recent apostolic journey to France. The trip was a gift not only for the people of France, but also for me. For this, I thank the Lord and all those who helped organize it. The motto of the journey was that the world may have life. And these words characterized the gospel-centered nature of my meetings throughout the visit. For God alone, through his grace, can restore the church and renew humanity. And it was evident to me that this is precisely what's occurring in Paris, Lourdes, and Metz. Just as Notre-Dame Cathedral was restored, so too is the church in France being renewed. This is particularly noticeable in the enthusiasm of the young people and the increased number of baptisms. I was especially pleased to make my pilgrimage to Lourdes in order to honor the Blessed Virgin Mary and to ask for her continued intercession for her children, not only in France, but throughout the world. May we learn from her how to establish a civilization of love that upholds human dignity and is marked by lasting peace. Please join me as I continue to entrust the people of France to the Lord in prayer." Also Wednesday, the Vatican said Pope Leo is following with deep concern the situation in Tigray, a region of Ethiopia, and in the neighboring areas of Afar and Amhara, where hostilities have once again broken out. In English, at the end of the general audience, he said, "I extend my heartfelt pleas to all parties to choose the path of dialogue. Armed conflict never solves problems and only worsens them, leaving in its wake a trail of death, destruction, and resentment. Only honest engagement can lay the foundations for lasting peace." Also Wednesday, Pope Leo XIV met with International Commission of Dominican Contemplative Nuns at the Vatican, and he encouraged them to strengthen the value of silence in cloistered life, as it creates, quote, spaces of freedom and truth. He recalled contributions from Dominican spirituality that guide the contemplative religious vocation, such as the writings of Jordan of Saxony, who described the nuns of the first female communities, devoting themselves primarily to contemplative prayer and studying, accompanying the preaching of the brothers through penance and participating in the same charism. Leo also referred to St. Thomas Aquinas, who takes up St. Dominic's insight that every word of proclamation, if it is to be true, must have its origin in silence, listening, prayer, and a profound relationship with God. On Thursday, October 1st and Friday, October 2nd, the Pope met with a number of groups, including the Lutheran World Federation and the HERA Group, an Italian multi-utility group that manages environmental services in the Vatican. The Vatican also revealed Leo's monthly prayer intention for October for mental health ministry. On October 1st, at the Grotto of Lourdes in the Vatican Garden, 1,300 people, 700 of whom were children, joined Pope Leo in praying the rosary in five languages, offering up the Marian prayer for an end to violence around the world.
Well, those are the week's amazing highlights. But now, stay tuned for my conversation, and I think you'll find it fascinating.

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3: Trains of thought. 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Call it evolution. I think the cavemen who got really upset when they were almost eaten by a saber-toothed tiger and they kept thinking about it all day, they were probably more likely to survive than the cavemen who were really good at smelling the flowers. But either way, when you find yourself on a negative thought train, do yourself a favor and just get off. 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
5: I want to welcome my listeners to a brand new show, a brand new interview in Vatican Insider. And this weekend is so, so special because I'm with a friend of long standing, a very wonderful special friend, and that's Bishop Daniel Thomas of Toledo, Ohio. Now, he and I became friends years ago, 1991.
6: Joan, let me just say what a delight it is to do this interview with you, to reconnect, and to connect with all of your listeners and followers.
5: Toledo.
6: And absolutely. And to welcome you to the Diocese of Toledo.
5: That's it.
6: We're thrilled.
5: The last few times we've met up in Rome, and so here we are in your home diocese, if you will. And see, we met in 91 along with a lot of other names both of us could cite right now, because Pope John Paul brought a lot of American priests and lay people to Rome. He loved the country. He loved Americans.
6: And he truly internationalized the Curia.
5: Oh, absolutely.
6: Very much.
5: Absolutely. And Benedict also following him, the very same thing.
6: And the folks should know, when you started your work there, I had just begun my work in the then Congregation for Bishops.
5: Yes. Yeah. And I had been asked to come and work at a new office set up by our great communicator, Pope John Paul.
6: That's right.
5: It was called the Vatican Information Service. And it was an office within the then 30, 40-year-old press office.
6: Right.
5: But the thing is, communications were changing. And so, just like today, doing an interview and that can be out there in real time. But communications were changing to the point where John Paul realized a lot of bishops were writing him and asking for daily news from the Vatican. All they would get would be the daily newspaper, depending on where you lived, it arrived in a day or a month. But they wanted to know, what were the Holy Father's speeches, homilies, nominations, resignations?
6: Sure.
5: And so he set up this service, and we started out using fax machines. And then, need I say, in the 90s, we all the social media, internet, et cetera, et cetera.
6: Of course.
5: Very, very innovative move by John Paul. Anything he could do to get the message out. And so he knew that at the level of him being Pope, of the press office being under his purview, if you will, that, hey, I've got great possibilities. So, as a matter of fact, I mentioned this last night in a talk I gave to Legatus. One of the most three special memorable moments in my life working at the Vatican, or shortly after I had left the Vatican, Pope Benedict XVI made me a Dame of St. Sylvester.
6: I recall that.
5: It was for being on four very important Vatican delegations over the years, and for being in on, as he put it, the ground floor, one of the founders of the Vatican Information Service.
6: The ground floor. What a ground to be on.
5: Exactly. So those were certainly very special moments. Oh, and then one of the things I got, in addition to decorations, he gave me a very beautiful book explaining the history of the order. And only 9 years earlier had John Paul opened it to women. So I was in that first group, that first decade of women.
6: Beautiful.
5: So we've just kind of reviewed our friendship. We go back all these decades. It's been a very rich, wonderful, special experience. How many dinners at my home when you worked in the Vatican?
6: You were wonderful and still are a wonderful host.
5: I love bringing people together, but I mean, names...
6: And that's why I'm so happy to host you here in the diocese.
5: Yes. But I mean, names like Archbishop Bernie Hebda, Archbishop Cordiglione.
6: Absolutely.
5: You know, these were all our
6: friends. Cardinal Dolan.
5: Oh, yes. Sure.
6: Right.
5: These were all the people we were on first name. And sit around the dining room table telling stories of the staff where we worked. And
6: sharing the work that we would do for the Holy See.
5: And
6: that's
5: often
6: right.
5: Having a lot of laughs at their expense. But that always happens when people are going to get together, you know. Just a look back to explain that friendship and maybe some of the things that, you know, we will say in the interim. Very briefly, just tell us about the Diocese of Toledo that you've led since 2014, numbers of people, parishes, etc.
6: Sure. What a gift to be the bishop of this wonderful diocese in the state of Ohio. Of course, there are six dioceses in Ohio.
5: Oh.
6: The Diocese of Toledo is really the northwest area of the... And the metropolitan see, of course, is Cincinnati. We have around 316,000 Catholics, 121 parishes, 19 counties, over 8,500 square miles.
5: Wow.
6: 12 deaneries, and around 60 Catholic schools. So we are so blessed. About, let's see, I'm trying to think, about 13 Catholic high schools.
5: And oh, that's phenomenal.
6: Diocesan and some religious. And I can't tell you, Joan, what a blessing. Of course, you'll recall that I was installed on October the 22nd in 2014, which was the very first feast day of Pope John Paul as a saint.
5: Oh, that's right.
6: So to have worked for him for 15 years in the Roman Curia, and then the gift was to be installed on that beautiful, beautiful day.
5: Every year I kind of get the chills on that day simply because of how well I knew him, the many times I met him. Pictures, I look back and there's 1,000 words that I could say about each of those pictures and yourself as
6: sure.
5: well, obviously.
6: And I can tell you that we are so blessed in the diocese with tremendous priests, our diocesan priests, tremendous religious priests, and in particular missionary priests who are from India, who come to assist us with great, great grace. We have tremendous consecrated women religious since the inception
5: Wonderful.
6: Of the diocese. And, of course, the extraordinary lay faithful who have been just amazing collaborators.
5: Yeah.
6: That's exactly right.
5: No, they really make the job of a bishop, of a pastor,
6: and
5: beginning at the grassroots.
6: In our diocesan pastoral center, we have about 75 to 80 workers who are staff to the pastoral center.
5: Wonderful. And you know what? When they love their work and they're enthusiastic, and certainly when they, you know, would do anything for their bishop, that's passed on to people. You know, they look at Mrs. Smith or Mr. Jones, and who they know works for the diocese. And
6: that's right.
5: He sure seems to love what he's doing, and just that positive attitude transfers itself to other people who might want to know about a parish
6: or about
5: a diocese.
6: We're gifted, very gifted that way.
5: You know.
6: Yeah, the Lord is good to us.
5: Well, and you've got some wonderful, I studied your website, obviously. But
6: imagine my surprise, Joan.
5: You know, yes. For heaven's sakes, what an amazing thought. And I'd love to talk about evangelization. How do you do that through the diocese in the various parishes? Because of the growing number, We are always reading about, certainly at Easter this year, the huge numbers of people coming into the church. Forget other countries. I'm just going to talk about America and our diocese.
6: And it's no different in our diocese here in the Diocese of Toledo. Almost all our pastors reported higher numbers than ever these last two Easters. I have one high school, Joan, which is my Central Catholic High School right here in the city, where I welcomed 46 high school students into the Catholic faith, either, you know, baptism, confirmation, and Eucharist, or folks who have been baptized in a another Christian, you know, church.
5: Sure.
6: And persons who had been baptized but never catechized. And when I first arrived into the diocese, the gift was I visited all 15 deaneries between October and December at Christmas time, and at that time, I offered a homily, which was purely the Holy Spirit's, where I said, this is our new evangelization, and for that evangelization, we want to pray for and encourage holy disciples, holy families, and holy vocations.
5: Oh, those are three spots on your website.
6: Exactly right.
5: It's everything. It embraces everything.
6: Precisely.
5: First the faith, then the families, then
6: vocations. So, in essence, that's really become... It's part of our diocesan prayer. It's part of our focus, obviously, across the board in all of our pastoral ministry.
5: Oh, sure.
6: Yeah.
5: And I've often wondered, I should have asked people in the past at my parish in Rome, St. Patrick's, who I never think I'm there for all of the moments before Easter and, you know, Easter when they come into the church. But I never thought to ask them how they heard about what interested them in the faith. Most of the time, it's another person.
6: You know, it's interesting you ask that, because I've asked the groups who have come in here at the cathedral, and I've asked them, what was it? Almost exclusively, of course, they're going to point to a person.
5: Yeah.
6: And, of course, that's that reality of accompaniment and personal evangelization. But I'll share with you some of the responses I've received, Joan, are things like, Bishop, what drew me to the Catholic Church was beauty.
5: Yes.
6: What drew me to the Catholic Church was truth.
5: Yeah.
6: What's drawn me to the Catholic Church is the teaching that is timeless and a solid moral teaching.
5: And it won't change tomorrow. It's everlasting.
6: Exactly. Yeah. They've told me, of course, I've heard younger people say, it's my fiancé and I want to get married in the church and be Catholic with him or her. Some have said, it's, you know, the person who is my sponsor, who was my example, or my parents.
5: Sure.
6: So it always does come down to people.
5: Yeah.
6: But it's fascinating also that it's beauty, truth, the moral teaching of the church, and of course, always, Joan, there's the answer, it's the Holy Eucharist.
5: Sure. And the thing is, I mean, they've also gone online and explored things and asked questions, perhaps of a person they really know or perhaps just in a parish. But they get the answers, which make them often explore even more.
6: And with today's social media, as you know, with all the Catholic bloggers and influencers, and with, of course, Bishop Robert Barron, Bishop Mike, Father Mike Schmitz, all of these are tremendous Catholic influences on media, which people do tap the Hollow app.
5: As long as all the good ones are out there.
6: Exactly. We never had those when I was little.
5: Well, but the thing is with today with Facebook, though, it can be so disconcerting because it can be the Vatican or Joan just posted a homily or a document of the Pope. And the first comment you see is, you know, a questioning or negative comment.
6: Right.
5: And part of my talk last night, of course, it was called Untold Stories by a Vatican Insider, to Legatus. But I said, this is just to show you, as I was going through the late night dinners in the Vatican behind the scenes, everything that happens behind the scenes.
6: Sure.
5: So when you read a papal document, it wasn't born 12 minutes earlier, and a papal, whatever it may be, great study and quiet moment, diligent moments of meetings and private dinners and everything else. But people who post online, they never even think of asking that question. Just by one example, not too long ago, Pope Leo came out with a plea to pray for the Christians and Catholics who were being killed in fairly good numbers in Nigeria. And one girl wrote on the website, Vatican News, and she said, well, why doesn't the Pope simply go there? Don't talk about it. And all I could think of was, I made some brief comment, and I said, you know, people are behind the scenes in the Vatican, in Nigeria, trying to work things out so that, you know, more people are not injured. But I said, there's many behind-the-scenes activities, many untold, unknown, and should be that way moments. Have you ever thought of just the mere safety of a pope going there?
6: Of course.
5: So sometimes people don't ask themselves the right
6: questions. And you and I know,
5: right,
6: especially since post-COVID, you know, people lash out and they don't even think twice about what they're writing.
5: Yeah.
6: And my own communications director often jokes, Bishop, it's for you to do the posts and for us to read the comments.
5: Yeah. Oh, yeah, if you want to see a smile on Bishop Daniel's face, then you'll know he hasn't been to Facebook, you know, in the last 3 days. Yeah, you could be kind of dragged down by, if you allow yourself to
6: If you
5: to
6: allow
5: be.
6: It, that's
5: But
6: right.
5: like you said, it's the truth.
6: And because
5: it's the beauty.
6: Because it's social media, we have to expect that all those folks are going to be out there and accessible.
5: Yeah.
6: And we want to be accessible.
5: Well, yeah. See, people have their own idea of in whose image and likeness the Pope should be.
6: Of course.
5: Which way the church should create and promulgate certain documents. So,
6: right.
5: We know in whose image and likeness we are created, and that's...
6: And that's the Lord Jesus.
5: That's all we need.
6: That's,
5: you know,
6: right.
5: Well, that's all the time I have this weekend with my very good friend of so many years, Bishop Daniel Thomas of Toledo, Ohio. I hope you've enjoyed everything you've heard up to this point, especially how we met and when we worked together at the Vatican. Come back next week for a lot more with Bishop Daniel Thomas.
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10: What is a patron saint? 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There's no patron saint of plumbers. G.K. Chesterton says there should be. It would be a revolution, for it would inspire each individual plumber to consider that there really was once a perfect being who did actually plumb. 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If you are brave, think of the man who was braver than you. If you are kind, think of the man who was kinder than you. That is what is meant by having a patron saint.
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17: We want to invite you to pray the rosary with us. The rosary is many things, but perhaps the best way to think about the rosary is to think about it as a spiritual place, as an invisible chapel that you can enter into even in a busy time of life. And in a place like this, to enter into silence, into prayerfulness, and to follow the events of the life of our Lord Jesus Christ as they must have been seen by the eyes of his mother. We celebrate the rosary with Mary, but of course that means we celebrate it with Jesus. And we look on him in the mysteries of grace and salvation as his mother and Joseph and the apostles must have seen these events. So quietly enter into your own spirit and join us as we offer the rosary to God in honor of Christ and his mother.

0: 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Now, if you missed our programming last week, you can see it now on Archbishop Fulton Sheen, where he became the first American-born bishop to be beatified. See it now, along with many of the other fine Archbishop Sheen programs for free, as always, 24/7 on EWTN Plus. It's the place to be. And of course, our topic today, we're going to be talking about the New Testament from Father's newest book, Science, Reason, and Faith, the Catholic Bible Study, available naturally through our EWTN religious catalog, EWTNRC.com, for all things Catholic. And the book of the month for September. What else could it be? America's Apostles, Celebrating the Life and Legacy of Blessed Fulton J. Sheen, edited by Alan Smith. It's a great little book. I'm going to be talking to Matthew Bunsen about it, so you can look for that interview soon. And speaking of talking to important people, we have our own Father Spitzer joining us from the West Coast here, who's going to kick things off with a prayer.
1: In the name of the Father, and of the Son, and of the Holy Spirit. Amen. Heavenly Father, we give you thanks for your many blessings to us, the blessing especially of our ministries and our ability to serve in them. We ask you now to send your Holy Spirit down upon us, Doug, myself, our whole audience and staff this day, so that everything we do will be brought to fruition in your will for the good of your people, church, and kingdom. We ask all of these things through Jesus our Lord. Amen. Amen. And Mary, seat of wisdom, pray for us. In the name of the Father, and of the Son, and of the Holy Spirit.
0: Amen. Amen. So I got a couple of stories related to Fulton Sheen. Now, you were out there, right?
1: I was.
0: Why don't you tell us a little bit about...
1: EWTN television crew.
0: Right. So tell us a little bit about your experience and what you experienced out there.
1: Well, I'm visually, I don't see as well. I was turning to Mr. Castor and to Joan, my assistant, you know, and just saying, describe everything to me, you know, and so they basically were, but it was epic. I mean, everybody was just saying, this is epic. Right. You know, 68,000 people, 1,000 priests, literally, I think it was 88 bishops, seminarians, deacons. It took a full half hour to bring the whole procession in. And, you know, people were just saying, this is, if everybody could see this, it would be utterly amazing.
0: Right.
1: Because it was utterly amazing. And EWTN did cover it very, very well. And you could just see how important this was to, you know, 1,000 priests to travel all the way over there. You could see how important this man was, you know, to the United States, and not just as a bishop, his leadership. Of course, Life is Worth Living is a great show on CBS. I think, was it CBS?
0: It was on the old Dumont network, actually.
1: Yeah, Duma, yeah.
0: Right, which became network, ABC. Yeah. Which became ABC, but...
1: Yeah. ABC, okay, right. Yeah, that's it. And so anyway, all those things, it was just tremendous. And like I said, you know, everything was so well attended to. Mm-hmm. And finally, of course, I whispered to Mr. Castor, you know, there's 68,000 people here. Do you think communion will take a whole hour? Mm-hmm. You know, because, I mean, it was, how are you going to do... But they had it down so... perfectly organized, priests going to every single quarter, every single place. You know, it just, communion was done in a half hour.
0: Wow, really?
1: It was amazing, and everyone received communion. Mm-hmm. It was a very nice facility there, the America's Dome. Mm-hmm. I think that part went when Cardinal Dolan gave an excellent priest speech, and you know, there were a little program beforehand. You know, that he was part of that program. So I thought the whole thing was tremendous, honestly, from start to finish. And, you know, you say, well, you know, kind of a 2.5-hour ceremony. that's pretty long. And I said, well, it seemed like it was an hour. Right. You know, it was just really so well done and so well orchestrated. And everything was, you know, brought out. And even, you know, Fulton Engstrom, you know, the miracle child.
0: Yeah, right.
1: Yeah, he was bringing up the gifts with his family, you know. I mean, it was fantastic. There he was in all of his normalcy.
0: Right.
1: So, I mean, I just the whole thing was, you know, tremendous. Right. And everybody called it epic.
0: Right, and that's

0: 60s and 70s people. So.
1: Yeah, that's true. Right. But he sure remained popular, and he did come back, you know, a resurgent popularity, after the 60s. I didn't think anything that happened previously was relevant. So, it wasn't any difference there.
0: Right.
1: So, for all intents and purposes.
0: Now, did you participate? Did you give a talk or do anything while you were there, or were you as a guest?
1: No, I didn't. I just was. I wanted to be there. I admired him from the time, you know, his face was staring out the television screen, you know, when I was a little kid, and all the way until the time, you know, I know, you know, the difficulties that he had, you know, with the relationship with Cardinal Spellman and everything,
0: I don't think he was the only person who had difficulties with Cardinal Spellman.
1: No. And one's a saint and the other one isn't. So I'm not saying anything, but
0: that's
1: all I'm saying is there was some kind of universal features there.
0: That's
1: The main thing, though, is he was a tremendous influence in the church and tremendous influence in our country.
0: Right.
1: You know, not just a church. So he was a real American as well that helped us stay on track, even, you know, when we were drifting, you know.
0: Right.
1: Yeah, he was there from like 61 to 68 or something like that.
0: Right.
1: And, you know, toward the 68 part, you know, we were spinning out of control there.
0: Right.
1: And he really helped keep a lot of people on the mainstream you know, kept that spirit alive in the country, you know, of having a good, decent religious and moral compass. And like I said, he had a great deal of influence, even though, you know, the old appreciation for him died out a little bit with the 60s generation. It did come back. So
0: absolutely.
1: Yeah, nobody else like him.
0: Well, the truth ultimately wins out. So, you know, the fads fade and the truth goes on. So that's kind of like, you know, where you would see with him, and especially in the programs and how prophetic he was in so many of the things that he said and he did. So there's a couple other little things wanted to mention. Blessed Fulton Sheen's baptismal parish to become part of the first parish named in his honor, St. Mary's Catholic Church in El Paso, Illinois, where Sheen was baptized and spent his early childhood. Before he went to Peoria, will unite with St. John Parish in Benson to form the Blessed Fulton Sheen Parish. So I thought that was a nice little story.
1: Yeah, no, that's great.
0: You know, so that's nice. Here's another story that I thought was good, and it kind of relates into what you were saying. I think Cardinal Burke's a little older than you. I think Cardinal Burke remembers the night his family got a TV and watched Fulton Sheen. He said, I was a little boy when I first came on the radio and television, Burke shared. Of course, we listened to him on the radio, but then I think it was around 54, maybe earlier, that my family bought the first television. He had his program, I believe it was Tuesday nights, and we would all sit there, the whole family gathered around in front of the television set. He made so much of an impression on me as a young boy. And he really did, I think, break down a lot of barriers and ill-conceived notions about Catholicism by, non-Catholics. And, you know, he used to talk about talk about the idea that there's a whole bunch of people who dislike Catholicism, but that's only because they don't really understand what Catholicism actually says and actually teaches.
1: Yeah. Yeah, they've been propagandized.
0: Right.
1: Oh, yeah. I mean, he had a tremendous influence on vocations in those days. And there were a tremendous number of vocations in those days. And and he was a part of it and, you know, got kids thinking about it. And then, of course, the other thing, as you said, he broke down a lot of barriers between Catholics and Protestants. He was always trying to reach out in his philosophical modality to a more universal language that would draw a lot of people in. So he was very, very intelligent, to say the least. But he also just had that charism, those eyes, you know.
0: Right.
1: You know, he could rivet anybody just by
0: his look through fingers. You, right? Those are the eyes that look through you, right? You run it, there are some people who have that where you feel like that looking right through you.
1: Exactly.
0: Right. There was an article in Register I thought was interesting. 12 things Blessed Fulton Sheen taught about the devil and spiritual warfare, since on and off we kind of talk about that on the show. And this is a compilation that was put together by Father Dave Tomasicki, not sure, who uncovered Sheen's archival notes and recorded retreats, all talking about when he was talking about

0: you know, kind of spiritual warfare. So I wanted to go over these with you and kind of react. Sure. The first one is, this is one of 12, the strategy of invisibility, he said, and this is the quote from Sheen, that talking about the devil. He will come disguised as the great humanitarian. He will talk peace, prosperity, and plenty, not as a mean to lead us to God, but as an end in itself.
1: Yep, no, that's absolutely the case. And boy, talk about being prophetic there. I mean, look at all the so-called great humanitarians here who have deliberately secularized the culture by really a materialistic, almost Marxist-like seduction.
0: Right.
1: And so, I mean, of course, Sheen was not fooled by that because he had studied philosophy, you know, very thoroughly, obviously, had a graduate level degree. And so he basically saw right through that, and he could see exactly, you know, the so-called humanitarian thing, the whole idea behind Marxism, right, is to get that materialistic reduction into the humanitarian instinct, and that would allow for a more totalitarian approach to things. In other words, you would cede your authority to the government, who would be the great provider of the humanitarian aid, and you know, you would be guaranteed jobs and guaranteed health care. Of course, you could never get it because there was never enough of it because of the shortages that were produced by a Marxist economic system. But nevertheless, the promise was there, but it always was accompanied by that secular thing. You know, just keep God out of this equation. It's Mother State who's providing all these things to you. So you can just be beholden to us. And it did lead to a very quick, you know, because the socialists soon, you know, took on their Marxist clothing. And then, of course, when they did, you know, they basically, you know, did everything they could to secularize not only, you know, the culture itself, but to secularize the government even more than it already was.
0: Number two, I thought this was interesting, the death of Christendom. And he said, today, the lines are drawn, the conflict is inevitable, neutrality is impossible. And it really strikes me, because I remember Mother Angelica in the late 90s, and I quote this all the time, but I remember her saying, you know, the day of sitting on the fence is over. Now you're going to have to be, you're either going to be with Christ or against him. There's no mushy middle.
1: Yeah, no, it's really the case, you know, and that there was a very lengthy attempt in the 60s to have a mushy middle. In other words, you don't have to bring up that devil. You don't have to bring up the fact that there's a seduction into darkness. You know, you don't have to bring, you don't have to say things like take sides, darkness versus light. You know, these are all kind of dichotomies, and, you know, we can bring it all together. These sort of things like, you know, evil spirits are just a medieval manifestation and superstition. You know, we're here to bring you a calming secularity that won't acknowledge it. And of course, you're just going, look around you. We just got out of World War II. You know, what more do you want? 60 million deaths. You think that the great state is going to help us here? It was the state who produced all this misery. You know, what can you possibly be thinking that there's no evil spirit, that there is no purposeful intent behind the killing of 60 million people during that awful war? You know, not just the 6 million in the concentration camps, so that's certainly the worst, but the bombing of civilian populations, and of course the actual, you know, genocides that took place outside the concentration camps too. It was terrible.
0: Soviet,
1: at the end of the day,
0: you Soviet know, Union with
1: Poland,
0: Ukraine, Ukraine, where they starved the Ukrainians.
1: No, I mean, Stalin was a horrible, not just butcher, but he, gosh, you know, if the guy, you know, I remember once when Roosevelt actually confronted him and just looked at Stalin and said, "Have you no fear of hellfire?" And Stalin just poof, you know, he just blew him off, you know, and but you know, the cruelties there, Stalin just had almost no conscience left. But anyway, my point is, you know, do you really think, you know, that, you know, ordinary human cruelty, you don't think that this is fueled in much part by a dark spirit to who tempts and deceives and, you know, everything else under the sun. I mean, oh, gosh, I can't believe how naive the 60s were.
0: Right.
1: You know, let's just get that evil spirit out of the equation, you know. But if you really look at your life, you darn well know sometimes when you're being tempted, and you darn well know that there are, that there's real evil out there. You don't have to be present at an exorcism to see it in action, though that's a good way to learn.
0: Well, it always struck me that these people didn't believe in original sin. And if you believe in original sin, then you think that somehow if you change the structures of society, people will just do the naturally good things. And I remember Father Benedict Rochelle said anybody who grew up in New York understood original sin. They had no question about that. There was no question in mind there was original sin. Another topic here is historical I thought this was interesting. I want your reaction. Historical shifts in diabolical targets. He said, Satan attacks whatever reflects God. First he attacked Christ in the flesh. Then he attacked the mystical body of Christ and the church. That's like the Reformation period and that kind. And nowadays the attack is directed against the human person, the image of God in man. You know, and really ultimately it's abortion and attack on the marriage and the family and obviously euthanasia.
1: Yeah, the great Catholic philosopher Gabriel Marcel put it down just perfectly, too. He just said the whole objective here is to make sure that the mystery and the spirit and the transcendentality of the human person is erased. And once you do that, you can treat the human person like they really are cannon fodder. Mm-hmm. You can just stick them in a concentration camp. You can reduce them to social economic units. You don't have to give them any kind of spirit, personhood, deep morality, moral compass, preciousness, unique lovability, goodness, etc. You can erase it all. And once you erase it all, then of course you turn the human being into essentially a material object. You know, it's a whole thing of trying to elevate artificial intelligence to a human, a spiritual transcendental object, which it will never be, because artificial intelligence will always be reducible to physical processes and structures, and human beings cannot be reduced to physical processes and structures in their self-consciousness, their abstract intellection, their transcendental consciousness, their desire for perfect truth, love, goodness, beauty, and home, their conscience, their morality, the numinous experience and the sense of God within them, and their whole notion of freedom. Absolutely impossible to give these things to AI in any way, shape, or form now or in the future. I mean, you can just prove it, because of course those things can't be reduced to physical processes and structures. It's part of what David Chalmers and company call the hard problem of consciousness. And because of that, you know, if you start elevating AI to you know, human levels, you then can bring human levels back down to the physical processes and structures of AI and say it's nothing more. It's just another kind of a deal. As you know, as Chesterton said, you know, all heresy is merely an exaggeration of the truth.
0: Right.
1: If you take something that's stupendous like AI that can do a lot of different things on an elective mode by its huge access to database and training and all kinds of things like that, you can give, and it can do a remarkable things, no question about it, and can do it really, really quickly, and it can sure take the place of a lot of, you know, busy work and, you know, tedious work and all kinds of things like that. No question about it. But at the same time, all you need is a little exaggeration. It will be just like us. All you need to do is do that, and you get, the devil gets a double benefit. The first benefit he gets is, of course, he can create paranoia about AI. AI will turn into HAL 2001 and start saying, Dave, you know, I don't recommend you do that. I've taken over the ship, Dave. You know, and the second thing, of course, is he gets the benefit of making sure that people now are reducible to the physical processes and structures that constitute AI. Right. And both of those things are absolutely absurd and ridiculous. Yet, look at the people who believe it. And if you start believing, you know, taking the Kool-Aid, you know, again, the human person, the mystery, the transcendentality, the spiritual, the moral that belongs to human beings and human beings alone being made in the image and likeness of God and spiritual nature. You know, if you do that, you reduce us to nothing more than a material agency. It's not going to be good right. for humanity. Back to Hitler and Stalin.
0: Right. It's interesting,
1: how
0: too.
1: How many times do we have to repeat it?
0: As you said, people ignore those things. Meanwhile, we've heard more about Adolf Hitler in the last couple of years than we ever heard before. It becomes the mantra to, yeah. Meanwhile, people don't look at what really happened, not only in there, but yeah. nobody ever says Stalin. It's like, what about him?
1: Yeah.
0: It's amazing how the professors never bring him up. But a couple of the other ones here, right?
1: Lenin was just as, he was a cruel, tyrannical
0: horrible guy.
1: Yeah.
0: So a couple of the ones he talks about here, I want to jump a little bit ahead. One of them was number six, the mimicry of the counter church. Sheen warned of a mystical body of the Antichrist. The devil will set up a counter church which will ape the church because he, the devil, is the ape of God. And then he goes on to say, and I'm going to put these two together. This one I thought was interesting. Mm-hmm. The traps of worldliness, addressing the allure of worldly compromise, is really talking about the church. The main temptation of those in the church will be worldly. Just to get stuck in the world. The devil doesn't get everyone to do horrendously evil things. For many, so long as he can get them to keep a certain distance, to merely neglect to commune with Jesus, that is enough. The poison is operating. It will have its effect. And that's one of the things that I've seen and concerns me, is that the church almost wanting to be accepted by the secular society.
1: Oh, yeah. I think everybody wants to have those, what I would call, good credentials of acceptance by secular, especially the quote-unquote elite of the secular society, the educated of secular society,
0: right.
1: the true humanitarians of secular society, who, of course, are humanitarian in name only.
0: Mm-hmm.
1: I mean, the minute you remove the mystery, spirituality and transcendentality from the human person, and the minute you remove the unique goodness and lovability of each individual human being, already you've just depersonalized every single solitary person. What a great humanitarian you are. Because if we are spiritless, then we could be treated as spiritless material objects. And I don't have to get into my thing, but is the kind of thing, because we want to be accepted by the secular world. We want to be included among the elites.
0: Right.
1: We want to be included among the super educated, the super humanitarians that come from the great secular culture. It reminds me of C.S. Lewis's great book, That Hideous Strength, where, of course, the nice is the organization, that's the kind of the pallor. No, actually, the reality of this kind of evil that has portrayed itself, cloaked itself in elitism, humanitarianism, and of course, the nice, that's an acronym. But nevertheless, it's very manifestly intended. And the two principal characters, the protagonists, at first, they're being seduced into the nice. Mm-hmm. Now, eventually, they get the point.
0: Mm-hmm.
1: Gosh, this is horrible.
0: Right.
1: And it's going toward, the complete oppression, repression of every single person in the culture. So essentially, they try to break out of it. And because of that, they do kind of bring it to an end. There's an organization that's dedicated to good that does undermine it.
0: Right.
1: But the point I'm trying to get to is, this is it. I mean, Lewis had it.
0: Right.
1: That, if you haven't read that, Hideous Strength, of course, is a very haunting book.
0: Mm-hmm.
1: But, at the end of the day, good does win out over evil, if I'm not being a spoiler here.
0: Okay.
1: But I can say that the seduction he describes is exactly what Fulton J. Sheen is talking about.
0: Right.
1: We just want to belong.
0: That's right.
1: We want that. We're part of the elite. We're the part of the inner
0: circle. We want to fit in.
1: We're part of the hyper-educated. Look at us. We're likened unto gods here on this earth.
0: Right.
1: And we don't even have God to thank
0: for. We've broken out of our Catholic ghetto, and we're mainstream now, and all that other stuff. But this another one is the danger of misdirected battles. Believers often fall into the trap of fighting spiritual battles with worldly weapons. You just talk. Discussion. When we lack an interior life, we engage in a lot of talkative Christianity. When we lose the spiritual vision, we get into politics.
1: Yeah, well, I agree. We become superficial. Mm-hmm. I mean, that's the whole point. You know, people forget that 90% of the fruit of prayer happens outside of prayer. Mm-hmm. They expect to be praying and have some kind of a grace-filled consolation every single time. Doesn't happen. They get tired of it, bored of it. You just got to remember, when you're faithful to that prayer and you're connecting with the Lord or the Blessed Virgin Mary, let's just say in doing your rosary, and all you're doing is just connecting with them, even sort of saying, I love you in the midst of that prayer. You know, and I thank you, you know, in the midst of that prayer, just, you know, those little things that we do to connect ourselves to the Lord, and we're faithful to that day after day, the superficiality starts getting eradicated by the grace of God. It's one of the noticeable graces that when you don't pray, you're as superficial as you can possibly be. Mm-hmm. And the problem is you don't notice it. But when you really start praying and you've been doing that for a few months, you know, and all of a sudden you go, oh, wow, I used to be pretty superficial. Or, wow, I used to think I was doing my best when I was trying to do this or that, whatever it may be. But now I can look in retrospect and go, I really wasn't doing very well at all. You know, and you know, I used to give up these things. But I just keep telling people, 80% of the fruit of prayer happens outside of prayer. Mm-hmm. Yes, part of it is that peace that's beyond all understanding that pops up when you really need it. Yes, some of the things are the opportunities that blow open in front of you without you having to do a thing. Some of them are those times when the Holy Spirit, you become transparent to the Holy Spirit's inspirations when you're praying. And that just happens outside of prayer. And when you're transparent to the inspiration of the Holy Spirit, you get the right words at the right time to say and so forth. And sometimes you just go back and go, well, I didn't know my subconscious was that smart. It's not that smart. You know, for all intents and purposes, that was the Holy Spirit speaking through me. And so you get a lot of gifts, you know, that happen from prayer. That lack of superficiality is so important. Mm-hmm. That depth of perception of what is truth that comes to you implicitly.
0: Right.
1: You got to just trust me. All these things are graces of prayer, but they happen outside of prayer. I've been the recipient of peace beyond all understanding, definitely the recipient of inspiration. The more I pray, the more I'm loyal to prayer, whether I have consolation or desolation or neutral in prayer, I can tell you this, the graces outside of prayer abound. And, you know, these are just five of the graces. There are many, many more that happen. And so it's worth it. Just like say a rosary every day. You're going to be transformed, even though you don't feel it at the time or even feel it afterwards. Mm-hmm. The feeling is not the grace. The grace is the inspiration. Mm. The grace is the breakthrough on superficiality. The grace is the qualitative statements that you really come up with out of the core of your being that you never got to before. Mm-hmm. The grace is the peace beyond all understanding, etc. So all of these things that come, they are graces of prayer, but they're not felt graces. They're graces that happen in action. And so if we can just remember that, what Fulton J. Sheen is saying there is that, you know, this is, you know, this is the gift of prayer and the breakthrough of what I call superficiality. Talk about nothing.
0: There you go.
1: All that stuff is just a manifestation.
0: Right. Well, I'm getting from the control room, break. So we're going to take a break right now. More with Father Spencer. There's always more to hear. Stay with us.
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0: Father Spitzer's Universe. Also, be sure to join us to tune in this Thursday and every Thursday at 11 a.m. Eastern Time and again at 10:30 p.m. Eastern Time as I get to host a program called The Catholic Sphere. This week we discuss the life and times of a deacon. Joining me will be Deacon Christopher Roscoe, Father Deacon Robert Klesko, and Colin Donovan. So you can check that out, The Catholic Sphere. With that being said, we're going to quickly get through the end of this because I think it's got some really good stuff. One of the things he noted also was the idea, the superiority of divine power, that Satan may be a roaring lion, but he's a lion on a leash, and people need to keep that in mind. The other thing he said was the three primary spiritual counterweapons. There are three great defenses against the power of the demonic. The holy name of Jesus, before which every knee in heaven, on earth, and under the earth must bow.
5: That is true.
0: The precious blood of Jesus, which washed away the sin of the world, and Mary, the mother of God, whom Almighty God appointed to crush the head of the serpent. He goes on to talk about Mary's role. I thought, Satan fears Mary because she is the one creature who never surrendered to him. I never thought of it that way.
1: Yeah, and it's all true.
0: Right.
1: All three are just absolutely indispensable tools. You know, even if you're kind of getting attacked in your life, or even if you're just getting besieged by temptation, you know, Mary, she's just indispensable. The Holy Eucharist and confession are just indispensable, you know, and of course the blood of Jesus represents the whole of the Holy Eucharist there. And of course the name of Jesus is so powerful, like I always keep saying. You know, if you really feel like you're just being attacked, or just, you know, you feel that pressure on your chest, or you just feel like your heart is beating very, very rapidly and so forth for no apparent reason while you're in your bed at night, you know, and you just feel like, there's some spirit here.
0: Right.
1: You know, all I just, in the name of Jesus, begun Satan, I just say that about five times. And the holy name, all you have to do is say, Jesus, Jesus, Jesus, Jesus, you know, many, many times. You know, in a, of course, a very, very precious and very worshipful way. I'm not kidding you. It just, the things disappear. The devil hates nothing more than the Holy Eucharist in the name of Jesus, and of course, the Mother of Jesus.
0: Right.
1: So, yeah,
0: absolutely,
1: no question.
0: Okay. So, speaking of questions, we're getting to a couple of questions before we get to the book.
1: Very good.
0: Dear Father Spitzer, I recently viewed EWTN's coverage of the Pope's visit to France. Yes, I hope people realize what a great job EWTN did in covering everything that was going on at Beatification, and at the same time was able to seamlessly go and cover what was going on in France. I noticed popes are given many gifts on such trips as this, often things he would have no real use for. What happens to these gifts? Are they stored in some Vatican attic, or is the Pope a re-gifter? That's interesting. Somebody's been watching Seinfeld. It seems a lot of things would accumulate for different popes over the years. Sandy.
1: Well, Sandy, I think if the gift is significant, let's say it's presented by a head of state or something of that nature, well, you know, the Pope is obviously not going to use it for his personal use, but it does go. They do have a huge archival system there, you know, and various kinds of gifts from, you know, various heads of state and so forth. These things are kept, and many of them are archived, you know, as you know, and many of them maybe something that's personally you know, precious to, you know, Pope Leo or Pope John Paul or whatever. Maybe they had that in their office, but, you know, to keep them personally or take them with them after their office, they would never do anything like that.
0: Right.
1: You know, so it's you know, these things are great, but most of them, they'll go into an archive or they'll go somewhere, you know, maybe in the Vatican Museum system. Or into the, you know, the Vatican Museum storage areas. So, yes, it's not an attic, you know, that's probably a several floors down basement. But the main thing, though, is, they are given, you know, a lot of things. And so are presidents and other people. And most people don't keep those things, except those that may have some personal significance for them.
0: Right.
1: But by and large, it's... it's something that gets archived.
0: Right. Okay. Number three, dear Father Spitzer, what is Magis AI 2.0? Is it a different website than Magis.com, or do you mean that you are going to add to Magis.com? And this is Jeannie.
1: Jeannie, I'm going to be adding to MagisAI.com. Mm-hmm. So you'll be rolled in right away. So, you're, you know, one night there's going to be Magis AI without a 2.0, and the next time there will be Magis AI 2.0. You'll see it right away because it has a different look. And so forth, but it has the same power to present those answers, so you have no worries. It'll still be free of charge, and so forth. You have no, but it will be so much better. It'll have a source library in it with 2,000 pages of my articles that will be there. By the way, the check's in the mail for asking me this question. But the source library will have 2,000 pages in 178 different categories that you can see, and it's all free of charge. In fact, it'll be very dynamic. Mm-hmm. So when you're an answer is given by Majus AI in the future, it'll have all the articles you should consult in the source library will be right there. And just by clicking on them, you can go directly to that article. Furthermore, if you're reading the article, you know, and you see a word like intelligibility of being, and you go, what does that mean? Just highlight it. And then the answer box will come up right next to it, and it will tell you what it means, you know, and how to use it in that proof for the existence of God. For example, Lonergan's proof of God. So, you know, you can just, all the footnotes, by the way, that's another thing. All the footnotes and the answers will now be accessible. So those things will be working. We're also going to have specialized rooms. So essentially we'll have a shroud room. And now these aren't all built yet. The shroud room will be built when 2.0 comes out around October 15th. But we'll also have a Tilma of Guadalupe room where, you know, all these things are going to be dedicated to the scientific investigation of these miraculous
0: phenomena. So will these feature images or just information?
1: Oh, no, it'll be all images. And you around and you can click on, you know, maybe a wound on the shroud and just say, what's this all about? And the AI will answer it for you. Or you can just go in within the room, there are several labs. So there's a lab concerned with dating. So how, I thought the 1988 carbon dating, you know, was 700 years ago.
0: Well, I thought you were opening up a dating app or something there for a second. I was like, wait a second, I missed that one. Okay. Okay, your carbon dating is what you're talking about. Gotcha.
1: Yeah, the carbon dating. So you can just click on that, and you can choose whatever you want. You can ask any question. It'll give you some information. It'll tell you where, you know, the neutron absorption was in the thing, why there was a systematic error. But you can go to the blood stains, and you can say, well, what do these blood stains mean? Oh, how many, you know, blood stains were there in the whipping and the scourging and so forth. And the Tilma of Guadalupe, you can have one that's for materials, the lab for materials, a lab too for the actual reflections on the corneas of the Virgin, both sets of reflections. And the pictures will be really excellent in those labs where you can see the reflection of each person in the left and the right cornea will all be present. We'll have a near-death experience room with various labs. We'll have room for Eucharistic miracles, again, with various labs for the different parts of it. And then the Marian miracles, the Fatima miracle, and the Lourdes miracles. So we'll have all these, and so those things will be available. And then there's a whole bunch of other things that'll be available as well. These are all explained. But yeah, it'll be much, much, much better, and a much better user experience as well. So we'll even get to it. We're going to try and form a community, you know, an AI community of people who are basically Catholics. You know, if you're going to, you know, make a comment and you don't want to get trolled, you know, in this community for the Majus AI community, then, you know, we've got to ascertain that those people are Catholics and sincere. And, you know, they're not going to troll us. So the main thing, though, is there's going to be so many features, it'll blow you away.
0: Right. Absolutely. I think I'm sounds good. I'm going to stay out of that near death experience room. Science, Reason, and Faith. Catholic Study Bible. We talked about kind of like the Old Testament, and then we're into the New Testament. I wanted to talk about a little bit about it, science, reason, and faith in the New Testament. You say the purpose of this section is to answer the great questions of science, reason, and faith arising out of the New Testament. What are the questions that arise out of the New Testament that are different than the Old Testament, or are they the same questions?
1: They're different questions, because in the Old Testament, you're obviously dealing with the evidence for God. not only from philosophy, but from science. You're dealing specifically because of the Genesis narratives with the faith and science questions, right? And then you're dealing not only with the evidence for God and an intelligent creator that's given to us by science, revealed through the beginning of a universe or multiverse or the fine tuning of universal constants, etc. So these are a whole set of questions. And then historicity is a very big question for both the Old Testament and the New Testament, but the Old Testament in particular, because of course people go, ah, come on, you know, how can you, you know, like a question like, you know, the sun, you know, went backwards. And, you know, the reason they know that is because of the spiral staircase, you know, but of course the sun couldn't really go backwards because if it did, then the earth would reverse its orbiting on its rotation on its own axis. And if it reversed its, you know, rotational axis, you know, reverse direction, you know, gravity would be functionally annihilated and we would be drowned by the ocean and would be a universal catastrophe instantly. That's impossible. So what happened there? So you got to explain how you can have refraction in the atmosphere, which makes the shadow appear on the higher stairs, even, you know, in the late afternoon. And, you know, atmospheric refractions are very common. I mean, to have one that would make, you know, the shadow proceed up the stairs would be much rarer, but nevertheless, quite within the realm of possibility. That could have happened when Isaiah was speaking to Hezekiah. So things like that, you know, that's the Old Testament trying to get these things, you know, plausibly identified and explained.
0: Right.
1: Now, when you get to the New Testament, the first thing, you know, the first order of business is you cannot apply the same hermeneutical rules to the New Testament that you applied to the Old Testament for the very simple reason that there's only about 33 years, you know, between Jesus's resurrection and the writing of the Gospel of Mark. So basically between 33 to 66. So you have to say, well, okay, now if that's the case, then why do I even need form criticism? Why do I even have to talk about traditions being established and moving from a tradition, you know, that's an oral tradition? You know, and there might have been, well, have been an oral tradition, no question about it. But it's not an oral tradition that could have gotten out of hand. An oral tradition, you know, that had a big time drift in it, that had informal progression. The mother church in Jerusalem was so strict about each and every one of these pericopes that were added into the oral catechetical dimension of the church, that when Peter, you know, is doing a lot of preaching, but also like Mark, you know, the Gospel of Mark is mostly based on the testimony of Peter.
0: Right.
1: And, you know, and he's accompanying Peter, and he's not just Peter's Greek translator when he's going to Greek audiences, because Peter speaks in Aramaic, but you can also see he's the Greek translator of the Gospel of Mark. So those are Petrine narratives. And what winds up happening is that Mark, he has, like, we have all kinds of identifications that Mark is listening to Peter and translating him into a gospel. So Peter's all the time using the first person plural. We did this and then we did that. But Mark has to translate it all to they did this and they did that. So, you know, in order to get it into a neutral third person narrative. So he's got this going, but he leaves little remnants behind unconsciously, because, of course, he's doing this rapido translation, you know, to put it into narrative form. But all those clues, like Richard Bauckham, if you haven't read this book called Jesus and the Eyewitnesses, and you're a scholarly geek and you like the Greek and the Hebrew, as I do, you know, I would get that book in a heartbeat. Super good investment. Jesus and the Eyewitnesses by Richard Bauckham. And he's the senior scholar at Cambridge, senior scripture scholar, New Testament scholar at Cambridge. Very, very excellent book. Very scholarly indeed. But what I'm trying to say is there's so much identification here. And then we know that the Mother Church in Jerusalem was very active in the governing of the transmission mm-hmm. of these, you know, oral narratives that were there. And of course, you know, all kinds of things pop up, like Papias gives us the historiographical means by which the Gospels are being communicated. So he tells us essentially that where you see a narrative, and it's not just the apostles who are mentioned specifically by name. You know, the apostles are mentioned specifically by name because they're governing the whole transmission process throughout the church. You just can't have a narrative made up out of nowhere. Mm-hmm. They're governing it. And if you don't have a sanctioned one mm-hmm. from the mother church, then forget about it. It's just not going to be accepted. Now, that was normal procedure. But more than that, like if you see, for example, Simon of Cyrene, mm-hmm. or somebody like that, and you go, well, how did that, you know, why is he mentioned and so many other people are not mentioned? Mm-hmm. Because he is one of the witnesses to, this is normal ancient historiography. You instead of saying by Simon of Cyrene mm-hmm. at the top, because of course Mark is editing it or mm-hmm. Matthew's editing or somebody's editing it, you put his name specifically into the narrative. Mm-hmm. It's an identification of, you know, the person who gave the initial testimony. So Simon of Cyrene was there, obviously part of this whole story about him taking the cross and helping Jesus, because of course he had that big dislocated shoulder, as you can see from the evidence on the Shroud of Turin, you know, that it, you know, he's got a contusion right in the middle of his right shoulder, etc. So you say, okay, you know, that's surely a possibility that Simon of Cyrene was, or Mary Magdalene was there and said this. Once you see a specific name, it almost assuredly means that that person is the source, what Bauckham calls the eyewitness source mm-hmm. of that tradition, which of course becomes incorporated into the gospel. And there are just many of them. There are all kinds of stray names. You know, where does Nicodemus come up? Mm-hmm. John, the beloved disciple, definitely knows Nicodemus. And of course, Nicodemus has said, I met with Jesus here, mm-hmm. you know, and so he shows up. That's not an arbitrary name. Joseph of Arimathea is not an arbitrary name. All in ancient historiography, the way you mentioned who the eyewitness was, or what we might call the source of the tradition mm-hmm. that has been checked out by the Mother Church in Jerusalem, you put the name of that person as they participated in the scene that was self-described, you put it into the gospel narrative. Mm-hmm. So you got to read this book by Bauckham. Mm-hmm. Actually, if you don't want to read the whole book, you could go to the Science, Reason, and Faith Catholic Study Bible.
0: Oh, okay.
1: And go to the New Testament introduction and just go to NT number 2 through NT number 3, okay. and you'll see all of Bauckham's rules completely summarized. Who wrote what? Who are the eyewitnesses of what? And all the good historical eyewitness investigation of eyewitnesses done by Bauckham and his whole school of thought. So it's not just Bauckham alone.
0: Well, you say here that about the eyewitnesses, you got St. Peter, the 12 apostles, non-apostolic sources, the eyewitness of John's gospel. You talk about Papias, as you talked about, recounting the fact that basically saying that this was basically Mark writing down what Peter had told him. But you also talk about the other historicity outside of that group with the idea of the Babylonian Talmud, the Jewish historian Flavius Josephus, and of course the Roman historian Tacitus. And there's a conclusion, which is Jesus was considered a wise man by his contemporaries. Get that from Josephus. Jesus was a miracle worker for Josephus in the Talmud. And then found the Talmud says it as a negative way, calling him a sorcerer, right? Because they weren't very happy.
1: Correct.
0: Jesus was crucified. All of them agree to that. Jesus was crucified under Pontius Pilate. Tacitus and Josephus both agree to that.
1: Mm-hmm. Yeah, absolutely. So, I mean, here are three sources. They're more or less contemporary with Jesus. The Talmud could be significantly after, but maybe not. It may, these sources, that story of Yeshua could have come from that particular part of the Babylonian Talmud. The source indicators there in the book, in the Catholic Study Bible. But the main thing to remember is all of those things are more or less contemporary with the time of Jesus. But here's the important part. They're all hostile to the Christian church. So, you know, Cornelius Tacitus is not out to help the Christian church. He thinks it's a big, huge scandal and a crazy movement, but it's gaining a lot of popularity despite the fact that Nero and others are trying to persecute it. And he just goes, oh, this is, you know, he's disgusted with these kinds of quote-unquote superstition. Nevertheless, he does certifiably say that Jesus was crucified under the, suffered the extreme penalty, which is crucifixion, under the procurator Pontius Pilate during the reign of Tiberius. Right. So it's very clear that this hostile source near the time of Jesus, writing for the Roman emperors, is saying he's real. You know, Josephus is a Jewish a scribe. He's also writing for the Roman government and the Roman emperors, contemporary with the time of Jesus, but again, a hostile source near the time of Jesus. And he goes further because he actually says, I mean, there are some interpolations in the passage, but these four things are not interpolated. And by the way, the best scholars have pored over that text, and here's what they come up with. The first thing, of course, people did view Jesus as a wise man. In other words, what he's trying to say there in his own kind of secular Jewish language is that Jesus was exceedingly well respected. He doesn't use the word prophetic, that'd be a religious word, but the idea of wisdom was given credit by the Romans as well as other secular people. He then goes on, secondly, to say that Jesus was a miracle worker.
0: Right.
1: And of course he uses, you know, paradox, he uses the Greek term that refers to mighty deeds, but that really means miracles, that he performed these miracles, in a way that was very prolific. Then the third thing, of course, that he says is that Jesus did, again, suffer crucifixion, under Pontius Pilate, because he was, accused of various things.
0: We're just under the gun here, Father, so we're just out of time, so we're going to have to ask you for your blessing on the way out the door, if you'd like. I hate to break into that, but go ahead.
1: No. All I want to say is Jesus is certainly historically real, and so are his miracles. And bow your heads and pray for God's blessing. And may Almighty God bless you and send his Holy Spirit down upon you to inspire, guide, and protect you unto your salvation and the salvation of those you touch. May you truly evangelize his word and bring the truth, the light that he brought to the world, the light in the depths of wisdom to the world through your words and through your actions. In the name of the Father and of the Son and the Holy Spirit. Amen.
0: Thank you, Father. Be well. We shall be with you next week. And remember, Father's books, DVDs are always available through our religious catalog, of course. And next time, we're going to be continuing on with the New Testament from Father's book. So stay with us for that. I'm Doug Keck. We'll see you next time right here in Father's Spitzer's Universe. Be well.

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8: Let us pray for our Bishop Edgar de Cunha. May he stand firm and shepherd his flock in thy strength, O Lord, in the loftiness of thy name. Let us pray. O God, the shepherd and ruler of all the faithful, look favorably upon thy servant Edgar, whom thou hast willed to be the shepherd in charge of the Church of Fall River. Give to him, we beg thee, by word and example, to profit those he has placed over, that he may come, together with the flock entrusted to him, to eternal life. Through Christ our Lord. Amen.
9: We Catholics have been given an incredible gift, the papacy, established by Christ himself while he walked on this earth. 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He gave us Peter and his successors to teach with authority and to shepherd with divine mandate. The Pope is the principle of unity in the Church. No Pope, no unity. It's that simple. Christ came to redeem us from sin, but only if we believe and obey him. That obedience is not abstract. It is concrete. It means following Peter.
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0: This month's devotion is to the Holy Rosary. St. John Paul II called the Rosary his favorite prayer, saying, "We meditate with Mary upon the mysteries which she as a mother meditated on in her heart." The Rosary is one of the most cherished prayers of our Catholic Church. 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
2: 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On October 4th, we celebrate the feast of St. Francis of Assisi, Confessor. Francis was born the son of a wealthy Italian merchant in the year of our Lord 1181. After his conversion of heart while a prisoner of war, Francis rejected possessions and became a beggar, for which he was disowned. The simplicity and rigor of Francis's mendicant life gained him followers, and in 1209 the Order of Friars Minor, or Franciscans, were formally approved. A few years later, Francis's student, St. Clare, began a complimentary order for women, known as the Poor Clares. The zealous Francis once sought out martyrdom by preaching Christianity to the Muslim Sultan himself. The Sultan did not convert, but he was impressed enough to become more tolerant of Catholics, and sent Francis back to Italy alive. After eventually resigning from leading the order and retiring to an even stricter life in the wilderness, Francis beheld a vision of a six-winged seraph crucified and received the wounds of our Lord, becoming the first recorded stigmatist. He suffered greatly from the stigmata until his death in the year of our Lord 1226. Less than 2 years later, he was canonized by an old friend, now Pope Gregory IX. Francis is a patron of animals and the poor and was responsible for the first nativity display. He is also a great intercessor against demonic possession. Also honored on this day are St. Ammon, Saints Crispus and Caius, and many other martyrs, confessors, and holy virgins. For more about the saints and seasons of the Catholic Church, visit thestationofthecross.com/saints and seasons.
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1: Well, good evening and welcome back to The Journey Home program. I'm your host, John Mark Grody, here on EWTN. Once again, we have this great opportunity, this great privilege to come together to hear a story of faith and conversion. We're joined tonight by Mark DeYoung. He's a former Nazarene pastor. And you actually can find a written version of his story called An Ongoing Work of Grace at ch.network.org/story. Mark, thanks for being here.
2: All right. Thank you, John Mark.
1: Good to have you here to share your story. When did you actually come into the church, Mark?
2: 2023, Easter Vigil. 2023. My wife and I came into the church.
1: Wonderful.
2: Yeah.
1: Well, I know we've got a long and winding road to cover tonight, but let's go back to the beginning. You grew up a Nazarene. Is that correct?
2: That's right. Born and raised Nazarene. My parents became Nazarenes after they both moved to Cincinnati. Both were Wesleyan or Methodist background. Okay. And I grew up in the Church of the Nazarene from a very young age. We were very involved. My family is really a family of faith. They're very devoted to Christ. So we were in church every time the doors were open. Mm-hmm. Sunday morning, Sunday night, Wednesday night for us. Revival meetings throughout the week, a couple of times a year. And I remember when I was 5 years old, we had these things called altar calls where you know, it was basically inviting people to come forward to commit their life to Christ.
1: Yeah.
2: And when I was 5 years old, I went and knelt at an altar and asked Jesus to forgive me. And I remember having this great sense of excitement, even at five, that I knew Jesus and that he had forgiven me. And it was, in my little unsophisticated way, just really felt a wonderful closeness to God at that point.
1: Amen.
2: And, you know, kept going to church throughout the years. And actually, it was only a year later that I went forward to the altar again when I was 6 years old. And the Nazarene Church taught something called entire sanctification, which is a second work of grace, is what they call it. It's really where you totally devote yourself to Christ. And at that point, they basically believed that you could be completely free of sin. And you receive the Holy Spirit at that point. Now, we don't have to talk about the theological problems with that. Clearly, there are some. And I discovered that later in my life. But when I was 6 years old, I went back to the altar to pray for the Holy Spirit.
1: Yeah.
2: And that experience was completely different. I did not feel anything. And growing up in a church where feeling something is very important, I felt very let down. Like I must not be worthy of what other people are receiving. And that really had put a mark on me at 6 years old. And I began to believe maybe I was not good enough.
1: Mm, yeah.
2: Maybe I was, you know, and when I continued through my young life, all the little mistakes you make as a kid, I felt condemned. And the preaching I heard kind of reinforced that. Now, that probably unintentional. It probably was just what I was hearing, not what they were saying, sure. Even. So that reinforced the idea of maybe I'm just not worthy, not good enough. But I continued through youth group, you know, and very involved in youth group when I was a teenager. We had a giant youth group, about 100 kids. I was a worship leader. I was playing the guitar by this point. That was my first love, was the guitar. My second love after baseball.
1: Yeah.
2: Loved the Reds. So I would lead music for the youth group and so forth. And started to really pursue music. And my friends and I put this little band together. But we were a Christian metal band. So we were playing really hard rock music. And
1: music that you guys wrote, or
2: we wrote a lot of it. Wow. We started off playing some music by other people, like Resurrection Band and Daniel Amos and groups from back in the 70s and 80s. But we wrote a lot of our own material too, and we traveled all around the Cincinnati area playing music. And wow. Our band's name was Warrior, if that tells you anything. So I remember we played a concert at our home church. And after that concert, the pastor called us in, and our bass player was the pastor's son. And the pastor said, "We've had a meeting, and we want to ask you never to play here again.
3: Oh, dear.
2: Your music is too loud and too rock and roll for us. And so please don't play here. Don't practice here. And that was a little bit hurtful.
3: Yeah, yeah. Well.
2: So I went on to college. I went to Trevecca Nazarene University. It was college back then, but now it's a university.
3: Where's that at?
2: In Nashville, Tennessee.
3: Okay.
2: So my older sister had gone there. My eldest sister went to Mount Vernon Nazarene University here in Ohio. Mm-hmm. And my sister Linda went to Trevecca in Nashville, and she said, hey, you need to come down here. There's a lot of music down here. So I went down there with my guitar thinking I'd set the world on fire, and we see how that went. I became more and more interested in my religious life, my spiritual life, and instead of pursuing music, ended up majoring in philosophy and religious studies. And so I took that very, very seriously. Unfortunately, when I came out of that, I became an agnostic after studying philosophy.
3: What interested you in philosophy? Because that's not necessarily always a normal course of study for kind of your typical evangelical Christian.
2: Right, right. As a matter of fact, I was warned not to study it, and they were probably right. I think it was, there was a very dynamic professor that I really related to. Mm-hmm. And he became sort of a mentor for me, mm-hmm. and he was the philosophy professor. And yeah. So that became a double major for me. Religious studies was basically theology, Bible, that sort of thing, without any of the practice of teaching or right. preaching or leadership or any of that. So it was a very impractical couple of degrees. But I really didn't know what I believed anymore at that point. I still went to church because I didn't want my mom to call and say, where did you go to church? And I would say, nowhere. I couldn't do that.
3: Yeah.
2: But throughout the course of that, I also met my wife. We've been married now 35 years, but we met in college, and she put up with me through all

0: to work in radio just as a student and really enjoyed it. I was good at it. It came naturally to me. It was just a lot of fun. We were in Nashville playing Christian music. All the artists lived in Nashville. And so we would have them in the studio all the time. It was just great fun. So that was going on as I was studying. Agnosticism, that really came about because I was raised in a very fundamentalist context. And so as soon as any of my beliefs about, let's say, a six-day creation, as soon as I started learning how philosophy and theology may contradict that in some way, if you allow science to speak at all, it started shaking the entire foundation of my faith. I was raised that if you don't believe in a six-day creation, and I'm not saying that's you shouldn't believe it. Absolutely. If that's what you believe, great. But for me, when I started to question it, I was raised to believe if you question that six-day creation, you don't believe the Bible anymore. So what was there to believe? And I started just listening to voices who were questioning the Bible. I read a lot of scholarship that was historical critical approaches to the Bible that started just basically calling everything into question. Yeah. So I didn't know what to believe anymore. Mm-hmm. So I really became an agnostic at that point. Now, it just so happened as I was graduating that a station manager job opened up at the station I was working at. There was no religious test to be a part of this. And so I ended up managing that radio station and doing the morning show on a Christian radio station. Yeah. And we played music, so I didn't have to talk about the faith. Or I interviewed people. I played music. Again, it was a lot of fun. Mm-hmm. But I got exposed to the Christian music industry, which at that time, 80s and 90s, was a very big deal. It was really on the upswing, and Christian artists were becoming more popular and more famous and selling more records. But I also saw the inner workings of the Christian music business, which was by and large owned by big secular corporations, and they would churn out music, and some of the casualties would be the artists. You know, they would make people into pop stars who were not pop stars. Yeah. They would change their look, their image, their music, and then they would just, you know, cease to exist in the music world.
1: Yeah.
0: It was very disheartening.
1: Mm-hmm.
0: And I became aware of Christian publishing, and a lot of that was driven by the dollar as well. So I tend to be a little skeptical, and that just fed into my skepticism
1: quite a bit.
0: However, my wife was insistent that we continue to go to church. And like I said, I was afraid of telling my mom I wasn't. And so we continued to go to church. And once our first child, my daughter, came along, we had been going to a church that was a little loose in its theology, not a Nazarene church, another denomination. And we decided we need to be in a church that at least has some values and has some beliefs, you know, some concrete things we can hang our hat on. So we went back to a Nazarene church there in Nashville. And I was still very skeptical and sat in the top of the balcony. It was a big church. And my wife would sing in the choir, and I'd sit there with my arms crossed, evaluating what the pastor was saying. And I remember him saying, you know, that the gospel is a stumbling block to the Jew and foolishness to the Greek. And I thought, you've got my attention. It seems like foolishness to me. The cross does not make any sense to me. And you could see my spiritual progress as I moved closer to the platform. And I finally, just one day, I was driving my old pickup down I-40 outside of Nashville. And I thought, what if this is true? What if Jesus was resurrected from the dead? If that's true, he's with me now, and I'm in trouble. And I've got to make some changes. And from that point, Jesus just invaded my life. It's like Origen says, people were being converted against their will. That was me. He once Jesus flipped the light on, I couldn't switch it off. And so at that point, I broke the news to my wife that we're going to have to move across the country and I'm going to go to seminary.
1: Wow.
0: So we had a

0: 2-year-old daughter at the time, and pretty much all of my wife's families and was at that time in Nashville, or moving there eventually, and mine was in Cincinnati, but we moved to Kansas City so I could attend Nazarene Theological Seminary at that point.
1: And so, I mean, had you ever thought about that before, or was it just part of the conversion experience, is this sense of calling?
0: I had considered pastoral ministry before, but as I had studied philosophy and religion, I decided that was not for me, you know. But as soon as I really came back to faith in Christ, I knew I had to do something with it. And in the paradigm I lived in, what better way than to be a pastor and teach scripture to people?
1: Right.
0: Right. So that's what I decided to do. Yeah. And thankfully, God provided a way for me to attend Nazarene Theological Seminary. I had a full scholarship there, went to seminary for 4 years, got a master's of divinity. During that time, I served at a church and became the worship pastor, which if you're a cradle Catholic, that those words don't make any sense to you. But basically song leader.
1: Yeah, yeah.
0: So I was playing my guitar, doing virtually the same thing I got kicked out of my church for.
1: But the same, probably not the same genre of music.
0: Slightly less rock.
1: Okay.
0: But still rocking pretty hard.
1: Okay.
0: Pretty hard. And we were doing something called seeker sensitive. We were trying to do kind of performative music and drama and make the gospel cool and relatable. And so that's what we were doing at that church when I was first on staff.
1: Gotcha.
0: And when I was on staff at that church, a couple of the other guys that were in ministry with me, we were in a small group and became very, very close. You want to put a pin in that because that's important for the story later. But those guys were like brothers to me.
1: Yeah.
0: I eventually left that church after seminary and helped plant a church, so started a brand new church that was very successful. We reached a whole lot of people. We went from a small group of maybe 20 to over 200 in a year and a half.
1: Wow.
0: And those are all converts to the faith, people who had no Christian background whatsoever.
1: Wow, praise God.
0: Yeah, it was amazing. But I felt like, well, my feeling like I didn't deserve things, or I didn't amount to anything. I kept pursuing what is the perfect call of God on my life. Like, I've always felt like something was missing. And so I thought, well, I need to stop being the sidekick pastor and doing the music and things. I need to be the senior pastor. Maybe that would make me feel whole. Mm-hmm. And so I took a job up in outside of Chicago at a Nazarene church, and I was senior pastor there for 6 years. And frankly, that was one of the worst experiences of my life. And some of that was my expectations for myself.
1: Sure.
0: But it was a church that had been through turmoil and was kind of spiraling out of control and losing members. And
1: yeah.
0: And I was brought in to kind of save the day, and I thought I could.
1: Mm-hmm.
0: And turns out I couldn't. And there was a lot of conflict. Some of our meetings would devolve into shouting matches, and I became very bitter. And I don't want to blame that church for that. My response to that was my problem. I'm sure I could have handled that better. But toward the end of that experience, I just threw my hands in the air and said, I can't do this anymore. Price is too high. I'm losing my faith. I again came to a spot where I was crying out to God, and he seemed absent. I just felt nothing. And you have to know that feeling things in the context I grew up in, having a feeling of God was very important.
1: A bit of a part of the Pentecostal sort of string.
0: It's sort of that sort of vibe.
1: Yeah.
0: And as a worship leader, when you're leading music, you're trying to have people have an experience of God. And really, it's probably, I hate to say this, it's probably a lot of manipulation through music to get people to an emotional place. And hopefully they are experiencing God in that. But sometimes it's just the music's really good.
1: Yeah.
0: Right. And so when suddenly that emotional connection with God is gone, then what are you left with?
1: Well, again, it's sort of, you walk it back, it gets the theological question of, you know, what is faith and what role do feelings play? It's not that they play no role,
0: right,
1: in religious experience, but they perhaps are overemphasized and leaned upon. I was also thinking, you know, in terms of your experience of the conflict at that church, was sola scriptura sort of the presumptive kind of rule for, like, in other words, if you have a dispute, was that what you guys were looking for? Is, what does the Bible say on this issue?
0: Yes, absolutely. Yeah. And that's very much my background, is sola scriptura. So you try and discern what is God saying only through scripture. And back to seminary, all of my electives were in Bible. I was very fluent in Greek. I could pick up a Greek New Testament and translate on the fly. So I feel like, and in my upbringing, kudos to everybody who taught me Bible.
1: Yeah.
0: Because I really did learn the scripture. My parents read the Bible every night when I was a kid, and I heard all those stories, and they're part of me, and I know them backwards and forwards. And throughout my seminary experience, I thought, if I'm going to know God, I need to know the Bible. But let me back up to seminary, because a couple of things occurred to me while I was in seminary. One was, the Church of the Nazarene believed in a couple of sacraments. And as I heard my professor explaining baptism and communion in particular, he said that there is a grace that comes through these. But he couldn't go any farther than that. He couldn't explain, what do you mean by that? And we certainly didn't believe in the real presence of Jesus in the Eucharist. But there's still a grace there. It's a symbol, but it's great. I couldn't figure out what all of that meant.
1: Right.
0: So that's something that stuck out to me that became important later. Another thing was, I had a professor that we were coming up on the 100th anniversary of the Church of the Nazarene. And I had a professor who was very involved in that, and he was a historian. And I met with him one day, and he said, you know, they want me to plan something for the 100th anniversary of the Church of the Nazarene, but I don't really want to celebrate segmenting the body of Christ any further. And that struck me.
1: Yeah.
0: And as I read, and I would preach passages like, may they be one as we are one. And I would think, how are we one? How is my fragmented church even one? But how are we one with the body of Christ? We're just not. We are not unified with Christ's body. And unfortunately, sola scriptura feeds that, because even if I'm doing my best to interpret the Bible in the best way possible and I have all the right tools, it's still my interpretation.
1: Yeah.
0: So what I think about the Bible becomes the theological principle. And so that feeds into, well, I'm going to pick a church that agrees with my perspective. Mm-hmm. And so you see that a lot out there. And that's part of what we were trying to do, was get people, welcome people in, you know, and be appealing. And it kind of feeds consumerism. It's very disheartening.
1: Yeah.
0: So I finally, like I said, I threw up my hands and said, I've got to do something else. This is killing me and my family. And I just can't handle it anymore. The stress was too great. And so I left full-time ministry and went to law school. And at that point, I really, again, didn't know what I believed anymore.
1: Yeah. Let's take a little break there, Mark.
0: Yeah.
1: We'll come back and see what happened next.
0: Sounds good.
1: All right. Very good. Thank you for being here, and stay tuned. We'll be right back in just a couple minutes to hear the rest of Mark's story. I want to remind you that if you are on a similar journey to Mark, again, perhaps dealing with some of these complexities of church life, if you're a pastor, if you're asking some of these questions, you're wrestling with sola scriptura. Again, we have a whole network of people who've been through that spiritual journey, and they found a truth and a fullness in the Catholic Church they never expected. And if you might be feeling called to that, if you have some questions, we'd love to journey with you. So check out chnetwork.org. We have a newsletter, we have an online community, retreats, other events, but most especially people who'd love to hear your story and walk with you and pray for and with you as you continue the journey forward. So stay tuned. We'll be right back to hear the rest of Mark's story. See you then.
2: Yeah. There's a way of life where we learn that in giving, we receive. It's our refuge from chaos and light to guide us through darkness. It's a place where the broken receive healing and repentant hearts find mercy. So where is this hope? And who knows the way? Our hope rests in Jesus, and his church leads the way. So if you're longing to fill an emptiness, we invite you to experience the peace that only comes from God. We are Catholic. Welcome home.
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4: For years and years, I listened to Rush Limbaugh, and I was a devoted fan. I loved him. When he died, I didn't care for the characters that replaced him. So I went spinning the dial and discovered you. I knew nothing about you. I have become a devoted listener to your programs. Your efforts are inspiring, and I just want you to know how much I appreciate it.
1: Welcome back to the Journey Home program. We're entering the second half of our hour tonight, speaking with Mark DeYoung. He's a former Nazarene pastor. And Mark, you know, your story so far, so many relatable points, I'm sure, for so many listening and watching out there in terms of, again, the experience of wrestling with some of the Sola Scriptura and some of the toxicity that can bring about in church life in trying to wrestle with authority and teaching. Also, in terms of your own faith and your sense of God's love for you, a lot of really relatable and important stuff. When we left off in your story, Mark, you said you threw up your hands and you left ministry and went back to school. So let's pick it up there.
0: Right, what happened right. So at that time we were living in Chicago, yeah. And I applied to some law schools and got accepted at University of Cincinnati, and that's where I was from. So we moved back to Cincinnati. By this point, I had three kids. So Crystal was homeschooling all three of them, by the way, something I would never attempt. But she had been homeschooling them and continued to do that. And so we moved back to Cincinnati, and I started law school. And talk about a pressure cooker. Law school, you're in rooms with the smartest people you've ever met. And it's very competitive. And I was an old guy. You know, these were all 20-somethings, and here I was, you know, in my early 40s.
1: Why law school at that point?
0: Well, I think I took an online quiz or something, and what of my skills that I have in communication and research and writing, what can I parlay that into? And law kept coming up. Yeah. So I went to law school, and like I said, it was a pressure cooker. And you combine that difficult experience, which it is truly one of the hardest experiences of my life. Seminary seemed like kindergarten next to law school. And you couple that with that sense that I really felt lost and disconnected and disillusioned with my faith and with the denomination I grew up in. And this is something I haven't talked a great deal about publicly, but I began drinking at that point. Because it numbed the pain. And that, you know, when I was in ministry, the Nazarenes don't believe you should drink any alcohol.
1: Yeah, I was going to ask about that, yeah.
0: And so even while I was still in ministry, I discovered there was this brew pub nearby. It was a world-class brewery. And so my non-Christian friends, I would meet them and we'd have a beer. And that was like one of the few good experiences I was having in my life at that point. Wow. And so once I went to law school, I was pretty much isolated. And instead of having a beer with my friends, the beer became my friend. And so it really numbed the pain of all of the difficulties and disillusionment and fear. I mean, I was going into a whole new world I knew nothing about. And so that became more and more a part of my life. And then once I graduated from law school, I actually was recruited into a couple of different church situations, even being a little bit topsy-turvy in my faith. And I ended up being at a Methodist church where I was on their ministry team for 7 years, I think. And I was the worship leader again, so playing the contemporary music, and I preached 25% of the time. And I was working back to a solid foundation of my faith, but in that Methodist context, and that raised its own difficulties that I'll come back to. But So when I graduated from law school, I began practicing family law. So divorce, custody, a little bit of criminal work, criminal defense work, not actually doing the criminal work, but defending the criminals. Yeah. And that brought its own stress. And so, again, alcohol became more and more a part of my life. And there's statistics that say as many as a third of attorneys struggle with alcohol. That's wow. just alcohol. And that's just the ones who admit it.
1: Right.
0: And I personally know plenty of attorneys who have had this struggle. Because, again, being an attorney is a very isolating thing, like being a senior pastor. You're kind of alone on an island and have to figure it out.
1: Yeah.
0: So the stress of those family law cases was more than I anticipated. And so I really numbed the pain more and more. Tried to quit drinking a few times. Promised my wife multiple times I would quit and didn't. It frankly became a really good liar about it. I think most people who have an addiction problem, and that's part of it, is they're just going to lie. Yeah. And so that was even more conflicting. I shouldn't be drinking. I shouldn't be lying about it. I should be able to rely on God, but I can't. And so I did continue, though, in ministry in this Methodist church, limping through, still preaching what I felt was true to the scripture, because even if I was struggling with it, I felt like the scripture is still true, whether I'm fully on board or not. Right. And so I'll teach it. But this was during a time when the Methodist church began having its own struggles.
1: Right, right.
0: And so the issue of homosexuality in particular came up, and I was basically told, you can't take a stance on that. And at the same time, one of my, you remember these friends that I hung out with in Kansas, these brothers of mine, one of them called me and said, this other brother of ours is in jail. I said, what's going on? And he said, well, he was taking liberties with some young girls.
1: Oh.
0: And I didn't realize that that would impact my family, but it did. And so I saw just people spinning out of control.
1: Yeah.
0: Who were close to me.
1: Yeah.
0: And you put all that together, and what I needed was a church who would back me up and say, there are things that are right and there are things that are wrong.
1: Right.
0: And when my own family, members of my family, were confused about their sexual identity or whatever it was, I needed someone to say, you know, God made you a certain way on purpose.
1: Yeah.
0: And I was not even allowed to address that. So again, drowning my sorrows more, mm-hmm. knowing the pain more.
1: Yeah.
0: And I eventually had to leave that church because I remember having a conversation with someone in leadership and saying, have you not read Romans 1? Do you not know what Romans 1 says? And this person went through all these kind of modern deconstructionist takes on what Romans 1 might mean. And I said, I can't go there. I can't imagine a first century Jew going through the mental gymnastics that you just went through.
1: Right, right.
0: And so I left. I left that church after 7 years, and that was difficult. So I eventually had to deal with all of this pain in some way because it was taking its toll on me. I began having heart problems, had, you know, a couple of heart procedures. I've had many now. Mm. I have a stamp. If I get one more, I get one free. so all this is going on. It's just this pressure cooker, and something had to change. And so my wife found a Christian recovery program, and I went. And through that process, which was basically a Christian take on the 12 steps,
1: sure,
0: which are really founded in Scripture.
1: Right, right.
0: I was able to begin trusting God again mm-hmm. and quit drinking. And I've been sober for many years now. But through that process, I started really trusting God again and started asking some hard questions. Because when I would preach, I would come up against certain scriptures that I could not explain with my theological background, and I couldn't even use the tools I had to interpret them. Like Jesus says, whoever's sins you forgive are forgiven, and whoever's sins are retained. He says this to the disciples at the end of the Gospel of John. What does that mean?
1: Yeah, there doesn't seem to be any application of that in your theological background.
0: Absolutely not. Yeah. And then I saw Peter, and Jesus says, on this rock I'll build my church. And that was explained in seminary to me as the rock of faith, which I never bought. I thought, no, Peter's name is Rock. I mean, he has to be addressing Peter. And the more I looked at it, I realized Peter's first on every list of apostles. And Jesus says, I will give you the keys to the kingdom. And whatever you bind on earth is bound in heaven. Whatever you loose on earth is loose in heaven. And again, I have no paradigm to understand this. And some of the wackier understandings of that I just couldn't buy. They seemed unbiblical. So I had to start grappling with, what does that mean? In the meantime, my wife, Crystal, she was an early user of the Halo app back in 2019.
1: Oh, that's cool.
0: Yeah, she was looking for a way to find some peace through prayer. And I had started listening. I was trying not to listen to politics as much because it was, again, stressful and divisive. And so I started listening to various podcasts, and I found Jimmy Akin's Mysterious World.
1: Yeah.
0: And he came at these mysteries from a Catholic perspective and was reasonable. And I started listening to him thinking, he makes sense. How strange.
1: Let me ask you real quick. I mean, because I don't think you've even mentioned Catholic up to this point.
0: No.
1: Up to this point in your life, where did Catholics and the Catholic Church fit in your worldview?
0: They didn't.
1: Okay.
0: I really was very skeptical of the Catholic Church. I was raised to believe that there were idolatrous aspects to the Catholic Church. Worship of Mary, for example, praying to saints. When I was a kid, we had these little tracts in our church that I will not mention the name of, but very anti-Catholic little cartoons. I read those as a kid.
1: Yeah.
0: I thought the Pope was the Antichrist. Now, my views had changed somewhat. I was a little more accepting of my Catholic brothers and sisters, but I really thought, by and large, Catholicism was on the wrong track, even at this point. So to hear someone like Jimmy Akin explaining the faith in a way that was reasonable started hooking me.
1: Sure.
0: And then I found out he was on this other show called Catholic Answers.
1: Yeah.
0: And I started listening to that every day. And this is before Father Mike did his Bible in a Year. My wife said, hey, come watch this homily. And I watched Father Mike preach a couple of times, and I thought, I don't disagree with anything he's saying. He sounds reasonable to me.
1: Yeah.
0: And so just little by little, I started putting the pieces of the puzzle together that there were explanations for those scriptures I didn't understand, but they were not in my former denomination. Mm-hmm. That there was a successor of Peter now who had the keys to the kingdom, who was acting as a divine representative on earth as the prime minister. And I had to start grappling with these things. It was really earth-shaking. And I listened to Bible in a Year the first year it came out. And every once in a while, Father Mike would get off on some Catholic tangent, and I'd say, I don't know about that. I don't know about that. But I'm going to listen to him anyway, because I think he's got good things to say to me. So we were both coming at Catholicism from different angles. She was more on the devotional side. I was more maybe intellectual. And it was Labor Day of 2022. And I was off work. By this time, I was a magistrate in a domestic relations court. and Crystal is a teacher, so we have Labor Day off. And she said, let's go to Mass. Okay. I don't know. I've been to one Mass in my life. Very skeptical of it. There was no feeling there. I didn't feel anything. They didn't play any cool music, you know. There were no drums. I always used to say, the drums should be in the center of the church. The drums and the pulpit are in the center. But we went to Mass, and we knew enough not to go forward and receive communion, because I didn't want to disrespect my Catholic brothers and sisters, because I knew that wasn't for me, because I was not confirmed in the Catholic Church, so I understood that. And so we sat back. We sat in the very back of the room because I didn't know what was going on. I said that was my condition. We have to sit in the back. I don't know when to kneel, stand, say something. I have no idea what's going on. None. There was a lady in front of us who, after Mass, turned around, introduced herself, and she said, So you're new here, right? And I said, yeah, we're just kind of investigating. We're not Catholic. And we had this lovely conversation, and she said, I am on the team that leads RCIA, and we're starting in 2 weeks on a Thursday. I think it was 2 weeks, maybe three. Why don't you come? And as I walked out of the church with my wife, I said, was that a God moment? I mean, what are the chances that this lady is going to turn around to us and invite us to RCIA, now OCIA? But, so by this point, my wife was all in, and I came as a skeptic and said, you're going to have to show me. You're going to have to prove this to me. Yeah. I have a lot of questions that need answered. And so we went through the RCIA process together, and I still had some hangups, specifically Marian dogmas. There were some other things. And I actually made a call to Jimmy Akin and said, help me with this. And Catholic media has been in and out of my life, by the way. Your dad, I watched his show years and years ago and wondered what was going on. Yeah. But Jimmy said, you need to come to a place where you can trust the magisterium. That's the heart of the issue. Yeah. Can you trust the magisterium? And I remember Cy Kellett on that show saying, they were debating some fine point of faith, and he said, I'm just so glad there are people that are a lot smarter than I am who can figure all this out. And I realized I was putting the pressure on myself as a sola scriptura believer to understand everything and figure everything out. And what an incredible relief it was to say, I don't have to understand or figure everything out. I just have to trust the people who throughout the centuries have studied this and figured it out for me.
1: Yeah. And even there, that amidst those people, that, you know, again, in a mysterious way, the Holy Spirit
0: absolutely
1: is ultimately working to guide the church. Because then, even then, it's not just a matter of, it's not a merely human, fruit. It's that the Holy Spirit does something. And so we're trusting God. When we trust the church, we're trusting the Holy Spirit's guidance.
0: Yeah, because Jesus said, the Spirit will lead you into all truth.
1: Right.
0: Well, if we believe that, then it became a relief. I don't have to understand everything, but I can say, I accept this. Yeah. I accept this to be true. And so we came into the church in 2023, Easter Vigil. We invited our two adult sons to that service. My older son was already considering becoming maybe Eastern Orthodox, and I challenged him and said, think about this Peter thing. But they both came and were really impacted by it, and they came into full communion the next year.
1: Praise God.
0: My daughter came in the next year.
1: Praise God.
0: My two grandchildren have been baptized. It's been an amazing thing. I still have some questions.
1: Yeah.
0: But I can rely on the church. I can rely on my priest to answer those questions for me. But what a blessing it is to now come before the real altar, not the altar that I prayed at when I was a kid, where I thought I was sacrificing myself but to come to Jesus' altar and receive him. What a blessing.
1: Amen.
0: What a blessing.
1: Praise God, Mark. God is so good. What an amazing story.
0: Amen.
1: Gosh, we have about 10 minutes left, and I want to circle back on a few things.
0: Yeah.
1: Particularly, again, some of the particular struggles that you had, and just, you know, how you look back on those now. I mean, one of them, obviously, was, you know, from the earliest age, you wrestled with the kind of the feelings focus of that denomination, and that kind of led you into this question of, am I deserving? Does God love me? How do you see the experience, but then also the issue now from the kind of the Catholic perspective?
0: Yeah, that was still a struggle after we came into the church, because going to Mass is nothing like going to the kind of service that I was part of,
1: right,
0: where there is a lot of emotion. But what I did discover in the Mass was, having the background in biblical studies that I had, every word of the Mass is loaded with meaning.
1: Yes.
0: And I tell my friends, it's like, it's Christmas and Holy Week and Easter every single Sunday. Mm-hmm. And all of those scriptures are there. So it took me at least a year just to be able to focus on what was happening, because I was trying to figure it out so hard.
1: Yeah, yeah.
0: But then it was kind of a struggle, because am I supposed to feel something? Because there was nobody there to hype me, to make me feel something.
1: Yeah.
0: You know, I grew up with a lot of preaching that involved a lot of yelling, or songs that were guaranteed to make you feel a certain way. A lot of running the aisles, even when I was a kid.
1: Yeah.
0: So am I supposed to be feeling something or not? But I was challenged in my spirit to let that go. Let that go. And what we receive in Mass is so much more than just an emotional sensation.
1: Yeah.
0: Because Jesus is actually present. He is real and he is there. So in some way, it doesn't matter how I feel about it. Jesus is presenting himself to me. Mm-hmm. And I get to partake of Christ.
1: Yeah.
0: So it's something I'm still working through, the emotional aspect of it.
1: Yeah.
0: But I know that Jesus is there, and he's offering himself to me. And that's so much more than the purely symbolic way that we used to do things.
1: Yeah.
0: Right.
1: Yeah. No, the whole topic of what role do the emotions, the passions play in the faith is an important one to address, especially again, for those on the journey, for our young people, because we feel our feelings. Right.
0: Right.
1: And mm-hmm. so if you're not formed in what to do with those, it can be a stumbling block. And it's not that the feelings have no role to play in our faith, no role to play in love, in our experiences. It's just that if they're what's leading the way, if they're what's giving us our sense of meaning and purpose and decision-making, or even in this context of sola scriptura, I was thinking, like, it sounds a very rational way of solving church disputes, but ultimately it comes down to feelings. Different people's...
0: Right.
1: I feel right about this.
0: It's your feelings, but it's also your... whatever paradigm you're laying over the scripture,
1: right,
0: if you are taught to interpret things in a certain way, you're going to see it that way. Mm-hmm. And it's really a relief not to have to do that. Yes, yeah. I want to understand the scriptures, but I have resources that I can go to for explanation. Mm-hmm. There's a whole history of the church of people in trying to interpret these passages, and I can look to them and see what they have to say. I don't have to just know it myself, and I have to figure it out myself.
1: Yeah.
0: And one of the things I learned through the recovery process was, you know, you have to let go. There's so much that's not in your control, and you have to release all that to God and let him do the God things. I have to just do the Mark things. And so, if I try to handle all my problems on my own, I'm going to fail. Mm-hmm. But if I let God deal with them, then he's got the bigger picture in mind.
1: Yeah.
0: And some of that translates into Mass too. I don't have to do a Mark thing in Mass anymore.
1: Yeah.
0: Right. I just have to go and be a part of his body. Mm-hmm. And I'm invited to receive him And that's what's important. So it's not how I feel about it. But yeah, sometimes there are emotions that come up.
1: Yeah.
0: And we are emotional people and that's okay. But we can't let our feelings become our reality.
1: Yeah. Yeah. I think the church helps us to put the cart before the horse, literally. Yeah,
0: right, right.
1: Well, not literally.
0: Yes, yeah.
1: I'm thinking of the old Greek analogy of like the chariot and the horses, right? The horses kind of being your passions, your feelings. And
0: right.
1: It's not that the goal is to get rid of the horses. It's that they just can't drive the chariot, right? You have to form them. You have to choose the direction. And so we need, again, as Christians, we need a church that we can trust that the Holy Spirit's guiding it so that we can have sure teachings, especially in areas where we struggle. We need to be able to say, okay, I'm going to place my faith in this, and then I'm going to seek understanding, even though the understanding is going to take some time.
0: Yes.
1: And then our feelings can conform to truth and reality rather than, you know, interpreting reality according to our feelings. So
0: right.
1: It's really just kind of getting the right order of these things, because, again, we know in all parts of our life, not just our faith, but like in marriage, right? You may have a very whirlwind romantic experience, but you get married for a couple of years. Some of those feelings will change. That doesn't mean you don't love. It just means it's a different part of that journey of that relationship. And so the church helps to form us, I think, in the right.
0: Right. Right. Absolutely.
1: Yeah.
0: Yeah. And that sense of emptiness, that sense of needing to figure out, you know, am I good enough or whatever. Once you release everything to God and say, you do the God things, then you find some peace.
1: Yeah.
0: And that's where I found peace.
1: Yeah.
0: And again, that's where peace is in the Catholic Church, because I'm part of something much bigger than a denomination or a local church. I'm part of the whole history of Christ's work on earth. And as now a layperson, which is also very odd, because I've always been up on the platform doing the things. But to feel totally comfortable with that and be okay with, I'm just here to worship Christ, receive Christ, and take that faith into the world. I don't have the same struggles I used to have with identity and purpose and those sorts of things.
1: Yeah. Coming from your background, again, you mentioned that you sort of, Nazarenes have baptism and a certain, you know, communion, obviously different theological understanding.
0: Yeah.
1: But what about something like the sacrament of reconciliation, especially given some of your struggles with, am I forgiven? Am I deserving? How was your experience of that?
0: Wow, that's a great topic. So I was taught that was one of the problems with the Catholic Church was they say we need a mediator between God and us, and there is no mediator but Jesus Christ. That's what I was taught, which is true in a way.
1: Yeah.
0: Yeah. It's just misunderstood. But yeah, I struggled with, am I okay? I mean, if you commit a sin, how do you know if you've confessed properly? How do you know if you're forgiven? I mean, you can say it's transactional, but it didn't feel true to me to say, I can just say, I'm sorry, Jesus, and I'm all right. I was always worried about that, especially growing up. And I was a little bit concerned about confession when I became a Catholic, or before I joined the church. We of course, before receiving the Eucharist for the first time, we needed to go to reconciliation. And I was pretty worried about it, because that's not something you do. And as a Protestant, you don't tell other people your sins. Matter of fact, in my denomination, if you admit sin, that's like admitting you're not a Christian at all. You don't admit failure. And so I remember Father Ed was my pastor, and I went to him for my first confession. And I said, I was baptized when I was 12. There's a lot to cover. And so we walked through that. And when he said I was absolved of my sins, a giant weight lifted off of me. Mm. And there's where I felt something.
1: Yeah.
0: And I still dread going to confession because I don't like to admit my failures. But I also look forward to it, because for me, that may be one of the best things that I've experienced since coming into full communion. is being able to say, here is where I have failed. And to have someone say, you are forgiven. Mm-hmm. What an incredible blessing. Because I always have the same sensation of a weight is lifted and I am free every single time. Yeah. And I never had that growing up. That's been a real blessing.
1: That's incredible, Mark. Well, we're out of time, but thank you for coming to share your story. Incredible stuff. Be praying for you on the continuing journey.
0: Thank you.
1: Thanks for being
0: here. Thanks for inviting me.
1: Absolutely. And thank you for being here for this episode of the Journey Home program. I pray that Mark's story is an inspiration and encouragement to you. You know, what a great testimony there at the end in terms of confession and really this whole topic of, you know, kind of dealing with our feelings and passions as human beings. I was thinking earlier when Mark was talking about St. Peter, right? Our Lord asked St. Peter, who do you say that I am? And Peter replies that you are the Savior. You are the Messiah, the Son of God. And it's when we place our trust in Jesus, one of the great gifts he gives to us in the church, in the authority of the church, and in the sacraments, is that he turns around and tells us who we are. We can ask, Lord, who do you say I am? Because he can tell us, you are my son, you are chosen and cherished, and the sacrament of confession, you are forgiven, you are absolved, right? That's this great gift we have in the church, is that God promises and he fulfills his promise to remain with his people. So let's continue the journey together. We'll be back again next week with another story. In the meantime, God bless.

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4: Let us pray for our Archbishop Richard Henning. 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

essence of evangelization is to tell everybody Jesus loves you. We are all called to be great saints. Don't miss the opportunity. Well, here we are. So we know there are many things in the world today not right. You know, we all know that. And so it's our obligation as Catholics and Christians to live our lives and to do what we do for God in the best way possible. To repair. Like, if you went to confession and you said, I stole 55 tube of fours. See? Well, you have to return the tube of fours. You have to do something about that. You see, you just can't say, well, I'm sorry. If the father says, where is it? You say, well, I built a house with it. Oh, where? So, you see, you got to repair. We're not accustomed to repairing today. We're accustomed to just say, I'm sorry, and that's certainly a beginning. And so all of you that are ill, terminally ill, for example, and you know, don't have far to go before you meet the Lord. You have to repair. Say what? Well, you can offer your pain, your sufferings. You offer to God for the world, for the world. The world is torn apart, really. You know that. So do I. And we have to repair. As Catholics, where you receive the Eucharist, you repair, see? So if you put more love in your love for a lady, more devotion to the Eucharist, you repair. This morning I heard of a church that they have too many hosts in the ciborium. They take those hosts and put them in the bag where the hosts for tomorrow are. They're not even consecrated. And the deacon said, oh, we don't waste them. We just use them again tomorrow. Well, what is that? So you and I, when we know about it, we have to repair for that. Somebody has to repair. And if you love someone and they've been deeply hurt, what do? You talk to them. You buy them some candy, some flowers. You do something, you know? A person that's grieving a death, you go and give them a hug, you say you're sorry, maybe you make them a dinner or lunch, you repair. Where our world is not in the habit of repairing, it's got it into the habit of destroying. See, that's why with abortion so prevalent, and we don't have that heart anymore that feels sorry for that little kid that's torn apart. Well, are we repairing for this before God? See? We call it reparation. We repair. So many, as you get older and your legs begin to creak, you should be able to sit on the floor. Now you can't sit on the floor, because if you sit on the floor, you can't get up. And the person trying to help you can't get down. So two of you in one house is pretty bad, you know. You got to see which one's going up or down. And that's life. I mean, you know, I can't do the things I used to do. Even with my healing, you know, I can't run, because I haven't run for 45 years. But still, there are many things you can do. Well, if I can admit that, I'm repairing. See, because our pride is such that we think we have to be the same today as we were 30 or 40 years ago. You don't look the same. And you don't notice that you're changing. Did you ever look at your picture now and then look at it 20 years ago?
30 years ago? You don't recognize yourself. You'd say, well, I look pretty good then. Well, that's true. You did look pretty good then. So what do you say? You don't look pretty good now. Probably true. Those little wrinkles start. You got, oh, terrible. You think of a facelift. But that makes you look worse. I think it does, because you get tight like Now, if you look in the mirror after a facelift and think you look good, because it changes your face, you see? Your face at this point looks good with wrinkles. Because at your age, you should have wrinkles. You look better that way. So we're not after repairing, we're after changing all the time. And although life is changeable, it's always changing. Always. You know? You get up one morning, you really feel good. By golly, I'm on the upward swing. By noontime, you gotta have orange juice, you gotta have a sandwich. Just to kind of pep yourself up after two cups of coffee, maybe in an hour. You might feel better, but it isn't like it was 20 years ago. So what do? We don't repair because we don't take that particular cross in our hearts to say, well, you know what I admired about Mother Teresa? I admired many things about Mother Teresa, but her multitudinous wrinkles. Deep, you could put your finger in one. She didn't use any cream.

look like her because the labor, the trials, the, you know, she was 7 years on the streets there, living by herself in a little place, trying to take care of the poor and the desolate and lepers, and they didn't like it, the government didn't like it, and 7 years of agony. Those wrinkles were created by pain and suffering. I don't think you can take them off, you know. I saw a man last week I hadn't seen for quite a while. Had a terrible, terrible, terrible, terrible trial. He changed. He was more quiet, more prayerful. But his hair was white. You knew this man had gone through hell. And you felt so bad. It, I felt bad. I couldn't have been there and helped him out somehow. But there was a change, see? And then as you and I go from change to change, we don't always realize that although I must accept what I am and who I am, and there's nothing like building to make you know who you are. You know, I try to be a nice nun. Sometimes I try to be a holy nun. Sometimes the real me comes out. It's neither nice or holy. You know why? Because I can't stand to be cheated. I don't care if you're a prostitute, a murderer, a thief, a liar. I can accept all that and try to get you out of it. But try to cheat me or give me an inferior product or don't do it right, I lose it. Because I think it's a grave injustice. It's done to almost everybody. You go to a store and you think, this is for sale. It was $50. No, it wasn't. It was never $50. If you read last week's newspaper, it was $20. Now it's a big sale. It was $50, and now it's $30. It just made $10. Right? I can't take that kind of stuff. Just can't take it because it's a lie. And we're accustomed to lying. You know how I know? Because a lot of people look at a nun. You're not supposed to be too bright when you're a nun. I mean, you know, you have to be a little touched in the head to be a nun anyway, in most people's eyes. And so, you know, you're missing so much out of life. Well, I don't know, because looking at some of you, I'm not too sure you made it either. All this stuff burns me up. I try very hard to overcome it, but then when it gets bad, I blow. Because it's unfair to God. Unfair to God. But most people will tell you today what you want to hear. They figure you out. What do you want to hear? You want to hear you're beautiful, wonderful. But maybe you're not. Now, I don't expect for somebody to come up and say, Mother, you ain't what you used to be. I'll agree with that. And if they would say, you're ugly, I agree with that. But people, when you buy a car, he tells you all kinds of things. Even tires. They say, these are wonderful tires. You ever notice, the other day I was going down the road coming home from the farm, and I saw a car. Had three nice-looking tires, and then had a little bitty one. Right in front. And I said to Brother, that's an odd-looking car. He said, why? Well, I said, it has two big tires and one little bitty one. Oh, he said, that's the extra they give you in case you have a flat. Now, I have a hard time with that, you see. Why don't you have the decency, since you've probably spend anywhere from $20,000 to $30,000 for that car to put a regular tire there. Well, you can have this midget. True. And you see, what bothers me is it don't bother you.

0: You got a spare tire. That's one of the sales things. You got a spare tire and it's free. Well, it's not worth 2 cents. You're lucky it gets you to the next gasoline station. But we're so accustomed to this kind of thing, we don't get upset over it, see? And you know, I think that's why we have no concept of what the kingdom of heaven's going to be. Because we're not accustomed to truth. If those people at that particular church believed in the Eucharist, do you think they would take what's left over and put it with the rest that's not even consecrated? And use it again? Well, what is this, using it again? See, I don't understand that. And once we get accustomed to lies and telling people what they want to hear, and I wonder what you do believe. Because I don't think you believe in a kingdom of heaven, because you would want to be there. Don't you think you want to go to heaven? How many sermons have you heard about heaven? Nobody. Ain't nobody lift up their hand. Not even our good priest sitting here. I mean, when did you ever go to any church, your church, whatever it is, and hear about the kingdom of heaven? What is it like? If we knew that, we would want to go. See? Now, if you don't know that and you don't believe in a personal God, God loves me the way he loves everybody. Well, I'm part of everybody, but he loves me like no one else existed. Oh, that's a difference. He loves you like you were on this earth and there was nothing on it but you. And no individual, no animals, no grass, nothing, just an iron ball. And you're standing in the middle of this iron ball. He could not know or love you any more then than he does today. And when you die, your whole life, he'll know. He knows. It's going to pass before you. And then when you look like Jesus, if you die, you look like you're going right to heaven. But if we don't know that, then we are not going to live according to that. See, you can't put up with a lot of suffering or injustice or truth. It's hard to be truthful today because people don't want to hear truth. They want to hear what they want to hear. So then you don't have a concept of a kingdom of love. I don't think there's anybody in the world that doesn't have at least one person they don't love, don't even like. They really don't do anything about it. Otherwise, we would have trouble forgiving, see? That's why the Lord said, I should forgive before the sun goes down. Well, now, daylight time, you got an extra hour, so. Comes in handy sometimes. Before the sun goes down. You see, our dear Lord knew it was going to take time for some things. But he didn't want you to go to bed with an angry heart. Now, if we know that and we try to practice it, I will know what the kingdom of heaven is like. I will know how God loves me, and then I will know when I forgive someone, then I will know what God's forgiveness is all about, because I have experience of forgiving. And that's what the kingdom of heaven is all about. It's total forgiveness from God with no memory on your part of anything you've ever done, except you love God and he loves you. Now you begin to know what the kingdom of heaven is like. The kingdom of heaven is like a mustard seed. Oh, no. Let's find out what the kingdom of heaven is like. I think I got it here. Well, which ribbon is it? It's not this one. Well, and it's not not this one. How do you like that, huh? Huh. Mm-hmm. Well, my friends, we're going to have to wing it. Because the kingdom of heaven is something that we live on this earth, or we live in purgatory, or we live in hell. It all starts here. You see some people that are so angry with the world, or hateful, or just have never loved or maybe been loved. People who love evil. I talked to a man one time and he said his idea of a good time was to go in a smoke-filled den, sit at a bar and get drunk. Is that your idea of the kingdom of heaven? You like that? That's not the kingdom of heaven. You go out on a date and you have all kind of affairs and you get drunk and you don't know what you're doing. Ooh, what do you say? I had a great time. Did you? Is that your idea of the kingdom of heaven? Oh, it's not. What is the kingdom of heaven for you? Is it a big car? Oh, wonderful. It's every day it's getting older, like you. One small wreck and you've had it. Total. Why? Because that beautiful car is made out of plastic. The fender's gone. Well, the fender in my day used to be made out of metal. If you bumped that fender, believe me, you could straighten it out yourself. But now, you see that fender is still in all little shreds of something there. So all that money you spent won't even take a bump. One of my sisters went to a store one time and this man gave me a bicycle. Well, when I was a kid, a bicycle was a bicycle. You got on it and you went. But this was 10-speed, and I don't know anything about 10-speed bicycle. In my day, you went whatever speed your legs went. How do I know about a 10-speed bicycle? And I said, oh, that's wonderful. I thought, well, you be like a car. You can go 5 miles an hour or 50, but I didn't know what it was really like. And so I came home with it. One of my sisters had loved bicycles, and she got on it, and she started up at the hill. But she had never seen a 10-speed bicycle either. She comes down, but she can't stop, because when she tried to stop, it went up to another speed. So she hit one of our employees' car. The thing that amazed me was she dented the car with her little nose. Oh, it was broken. Too bad. And I thought, I looked at the car and had... Now, do you think your nose ought to dent a car? Huh? I thought it'd be strong enough. I knew it would break her nose. Took out a couple teeth, too. But she dented the car. I thought, what kind of car is this? Well, we live in an idea of darkness. See? Darkness. And we're satisfied with the least. With the least. If you go out on a date, you have an affair, you get drunk, you have drugs, you will never know what the kingdom of heaven is like. Never. Because you're not living the kingdom of heaven. It starts here, my friend. Starts here. See, this gospel here. My sisters upstairs are trying to tell me that if I'm looking for something, it's in Matthew 13. Thank you. I I hope they're right. Otherwise, we'll never know what the kingdom of heaven is like. 1344. Wow, thank you. 1344. I think you're wrong, too. No, you're right. Thank you. The kingdom of heaven is like a treasure. A treasure in a field, which someone has found. He hides it again, goes off happy, sells everything he has, and buys the field. Now, what does that mean? If we know God and we are trying to live heaven here, is it easy? Oh, no, because I have to change to get into heaven. I must begin to love those who do not love me. I have to begin to forgive those that are not nice to me. I have to begin to prefer the things of God to the things of the world, the things I want, and the enemy. You know, I never saw so much Satanism in drugstores, big stores. They're making money on these ugly, ugly, ugly, ugly costumes. Is that ugly monster that you have your kids wear on their shirts and on their faces, do you think that's the kingdom of heaven? Do you think after this life that you live and suffer from all the time, that that's what you're going to have? See, he says it's like it's something you know it valuable and wonderful. And you sell all you have, and that all you have is yourself. That means that you're willing to die to yourself to get that pearl. And the pearl is of great price. That doesn't come easy. Our dear Lord in here never said it would be easy. Never, never, never, never, never. He said, blessed are you when you're persecuted. Well, who wants that? You want everybody to love you. You want everybody to think you're great. The greatest compliment I ever had in my religious life and all my time on television was when a certain individual, whose name I won't mention, wrote an article about me. Rather nasty one. I enjoyed it. And he said, if it wasn't for Mother Angelica, we'd have made more headway. Thank you. I don't want you to make any headway. Because we have to have in our mind that I want to go to heaven. And I want to be with God. So if it takes pain, if it takes suffering, this man had to go sell everything he had. He had to be poor in spirit. He had to give up everything he liked, everything he loved, everything he was accustomed to, every leisure, all the good food he could have eaten, all the assurance, he had a lot there to take him through. He had to give all of that up. Why? To buy this field. But what was in the field? A pearl. Nobody ever saw. And that isn't that like heaven, huh? Aren't we all anxious? You know, there's all kind of books about people who had near death or death experiences. We want to see what happened to them. Well, the same thing happened to all of them. They knew who they were. Suddenly, they fell. All their sins were before them. Boom. And then they knew there was a place they could not go beyond. They had to come back. I'll make a bet that 99% of the things that bothered them before didn't bother them anymore. Why? They saw the field and they saw the pearl. Suddenly, nothing mattered. Nothing. See, if you don't have in your heart a goal, Is the gold of this world?
1: No.
0: Because it passes. Everything passes. Everything. Did you notice how time is passing? Huh? Seemed like yesterday I put away that Christmas tree and now I'm looking for another one. I thought this morning, you know, in a few months I'll be 78. 78. And all those 78 years seem to pass so quickly. Where am I going? Am I looking for that pearl of great price? Am I looking for heaven? Do I want to be there? Well, it's like a pilgrimage. Most of you are on a pilgrimage. You come from a certain city. You're on a bus. It's very uncomfortable. You have to go to the bathroom. Everybody's there before you. You're hungry, but nobody's stopping to eat. Everybody's smart enough to bring their own sandwiches. You may sing hymns, but you're getting tired sitting. And it's the same on an airplane. It took us 11 hours one time to come from Spain to the United States. Something about a headwind or a back-end wind or something. Some kind of wind. And we were 11 hours. I was dizzy when I got off. Long. But I was happy to be near home. See? And it didn't matter so much. Every mile was another mile home. Is that how we feel on earth? Do I even know there's a kingdom? And how do I get there? I've got to get rid of me by becoming like Jesus. And selling all I have. The greatest gifts each one of us has is our memory, intellect, and will. I can say yes to God, and I can say no to God. Oh. But then I shall possess a greater good. That's what our Lord said. The kingdom of heaven is like that. And then he says, the kingdom of heaven is like a merchant looking for fine pearls. And when he finds one of great value, he goes and sells everything he owned and buys it. Now he talks about the same parable twice. So my ideal in life then should be, I want to go to heaven. I want to be with God. So then you take all the sacrifices and all the pain and all the joy and all the good and all the evil all together as my payment. But we don't ever pay because it's a gift from God. But when God gives me a gift, I want to give him something back. You know how a pearl is formed in this little oyster? Well, a tiny piece of sand gets in this little guy about that big, aggravates him. So what happens? His little whatever it is in there begins to form a kind of liquid to protect him. Because it aggravates him. And then that gets hard and you have a pearl. See, you can't even buy a pearl with something he's not suffering for. Look at silk. Oh, he loves silk, okay? But that little worm, what you're really wearing is the spit from a worm. I mean, you pay good money for that. You know, here in Alabama, they have, not like they used to, but there are quite a few cotton fields. I get so excited when this little bush, like little shrub, grows material. Don't you think that's awesome? No? Can we take those awesome things God does for us for granted? I looked at that farm, the land, and it was full of little white puffballs, about this big. thought, gee, maybe that's my new shirt over there. I think it's awesome. Now you're looking at sheep. Not too good, you know. We had sheep. Where are they, Sibel? Here's this sheep gone his way. He doesn't know he's wearing your clothes. He doesn't have the slightest idea that your new sweater next year is on his back. Did you ever pet a sheep and say, oh, there's my next sweater? Leather. Oh, boy, you got to have leather these days. I went to see a man one time to ask him for some money, and I went to his office. His floor was leather. Leather squares. I said to myself, he won't give a dime. It's all on his floor. Now, leather is a skin from some kind of animal. People don't like to buy fur coats because there's all these little animals slipping down around your neck. Oh, that's terrible. But what do you think when you buy a leather purse? It's the skin from somebody, a cow, an alligator. That's a good pair of shoes for you. An alligator skin. So God has made all of this to clothe you, to make you warm. That's the God of heaven who does all of these things for us. Awesome. Awesome. And now, you see, we don't think of that. So we don't have a desire to see this God who has been so good to us. We put wool on an animal and cotton on a bush and silk in a worm. See, then I would know God. And if I knew God, and I knew he loved me because he keeps forgiving me. Love forgives you. Love gives you mercy. And then that's that pearl that I want. And you have to ask yourself, again, he says the kingdom of heaven is like a dragnet cast into the sea that brings in a haul of all kinds. Well, all kind of people go to heaven. You're going to be surprised when you get there. I bet there's a couple of people who say, "Ah, I don't believe you made it." And he'll say, "I don't believe you made it either." So our Lord says that all kinds of people get to heaven. It is full, that dragnet is full. The fisherman hauls it ashore. Then sitting down, they collect the good ones in a basket and throw away those that are of no use. Now that says to you, whether you believe it or not, there is a heaven and there's a hell. Where are you going? Where do you want to go? And he says, this is how it's going to be at the end of time. Sisters, I talked today to some woman and she wanted to come and see me. The day that she wanted to come, I won't be here. But anyway, she said, well, I want to talk to Mother. Well, okay. She says, I have to ask her something. Okay, you can telephone me. I'd be glad to answer for you. But she has a desire. I have to desire heaven before I get there. And I have to know that if I don't try, if I don't love the Lord, I'm going to be like the fish in that dragnet that's gone back. I will never see God. See, these are realities. See, nobody's telling you that. You know, we have a free will, but there's some things you can't do without destroying yourself. This dialogue says here, the angels will appear and separate the wicked from the just and throw them into a blazing furnace. You know, I think the people who preach there's no hell never read the scriptures. I think they read what they want to hear. Our Lord calls hell a blazing furnace where there will be weeping and gnashing of teeth, frustration, anger, hatred. You can't imagine there a place there is no love. I mean, have you ever? Well, we have to begin to desire heaven. And then when something comes along in your life that's going to have the power to draw you away from God, which is to draw you away from heaven, you will say no. You're not going to do this. But first has to come the desire for God and the desire of heaven. Now, how are you going to get all of that if you don't know? You know, our Protestant brother has a lot to teach us. Really. Because he believes in a personal God. I live in a Baptist belt. We got the only church in the whole wide world built by Baptists. I think that's humorous, don't you? We must have 100 men up there building, and not one is a Catholic. And they're building, I think, I wouldn't think that way anyway, one of the most beautiful churches. Well, they have a personal God. They don't have the doctrines and the dogmas we have. But that building is something made by their hands, their talent. And they got talent they never knew they had. But a personal God has to be in everyone's heart, mind, and soul, especially when you receive the Eucharist every day. That's the body, blood, soul, and divinity. You can't put him in a jar with other things. You can't. Now, when you have that kind of a gift from God as a Catholic, you have to desire heaven. What else is there? And I think it's a possessive thing, all our computers. You know. It's a terrible thing when you have a car, you can't open a door unless some little gadget that big decides you can. And if it doesn't work, you can't open it. We're so dependent upon our own creations. And that's why when you become comfortable with all the things of this world, you can't desire heaven. What would you desire? You got it all. You're satisfied. That's why there's pain and suffering. I think it's wonderful. Because pain and suffering and trials take away from us the desires that are not fulfilling us. And you know, as well as I know, the things you work hard for and the things you want, once you get them, they turn to ashes. The fun's gone. St. Paul says that so many work so hard for a crown that perishes. They used to have these leaf crown. Well, who cares for that? People sell their soul for an honor. And all these things pass quickly. It doesn't matter, though, you see, if you know where you're going. It doesn't matter. So ask yourself tonight, do I desire heaven? Do I really want to be with God? Is that my goal? If it is, then you got to change. Because you're not heading up, you're heading down. Okay? We have a call. Hello?
1: Yes. Hello, Mother.
0: Hi.
1: This is Anthony.
0: Oh, hi, Anthony. Where are you from?
1: Boston, Massachusetts.
0: Boston. Wonderful.
1: My question, Mother, is I've heard you say that God knew me before the creation of the earth, and I find this to be mind-boggling.
0: Oh, it is.
1: And I'm wondering, does that come from Scripture?
0: Oh, yeah, it's everywhere. Before I was in my mother's womb, you knew me. You knit me. That's what it said. In my mother's womb, you, oh God, knit me. You made me. You created me. See, to God, there is no past or present. Or there is a present. No past or future. Everything is now. So he saw me then, before he created a blade of grass, or said, let there be light, as you find in Genesis. He knew me. He knew what century I would be born. He knew my mother and father. He did everything possible for me to be created. That's why it's so terrible to offend him, because after he waited all these centuries, I came along smart aleck. That doesn't sound right, does it? It doesn't sound like we should do that. No, it's true. It says this in the Psalms. You know, when Moses said, who are you? When I go to these people, what am I going to say? Who sent me? He said, say, I am sent you. Not I was or I'm going to be, I am. Thank you. So God is eternal. There was never a time he was not. And there will never be a time he will not be. He's always there. Never had a beginning. He was always there. Don't ask me how. He's God. He's a whole different nature, divine nature. He always was. But somehow, out of a possible 60 billion people who might have been, he made a decision. And that decision was me. And that decision was you. That's why abortion is so bad. Abortion is blasphemous murder, because it denies God what he decided before time began should be. You deny that. You say, no, it won't be. I'd watch it. The truth of birth control. You're making a decision when you're going to have a baby. Now, maybe God had in mind something entirely different, and you say, no. You better be careful. Hey, friend. If you're deciding tonight on an abortion, you're deciding against God, first and foremost. And then you also decide against the life of a child. You know, if you ever think of how many scientists, how many other children will never be? For example, how many millions of people have been aborted? And that's all you count. 1.5 million a year. Oh, but those people would have gotten married, and that's 1.5 million. And those children would have gotten married, and that's 2 million. And somebody else. You have not destroyed a baby. You destroyed generations. You see? We don't think of that. If you're listening to me tonight and you're deciding tomorrow you're going to have an abortion, don't. You're not going to destroy one child. you destroy many children. There will never be. Because God has already decided that child shall be. You said no. And if you've had these abortions, please repent. Please. Our Lord's mercy is beyond our imagination. So I destroy the will of God because you can read the Psalms, you can read the great I Am. And our dear Lord said to the Pharisees, I think we read it this week's gospel, when he threw out all the money changers and made a rope and beat them up. Kind of like that sometimes. They said, who are you to do this? What proof do you have that you have that authority? He said, I will destroy the temple and in 3 days raise it up. But they didn't know what he was talking about. Didn't have the slightest idea. Why could he say that? Because he knew he was going to rise. But who can rise from the dead on his own? Only God. Before Abraham came to be, he said, I am. Oh, wow. And in Scripture, this book of Genesis, we read where the Lord said, let there be light. And there was light. See, there's nothing new before God. Read your Psalms. Read who Jesus said he was. He said to Peter, who do men say that I am? And some said, you're Elias, and some said this and that. Or John the Baptist come back to life. He said, who do you say I am? And Peter said, thou art the Christ, the Son of the living God. Oh. But what did he say? He said, the Father has revealed this to you. So there standing before them was the great I Am. In that Eucharist, that maybe you've lost faith in, who humbled himself to a small wafer, is the great I Am. You may have lost your faith or been the cause of others losing their faith, but he will always be. You'll never destroy him, and you'll never destroy his church. But I will be with you, he said, to the end of time. So throughout the scriptures. And then there's one sentence I love so much. I go to prepare a place for you, that where I am, you may be. And then he said, if you keep my Father's commandments, he and I will come make our home in you. And in my Father's house, there are many mansions. Ah, this is the beautiful sentence of all. If it were not so, I would have told you. Ah. Oh, yes, my friend. If he doesn't know me before time began and didn't decide I would be, he would not be God. There are no surprises. He knew everyone that was ever going to be. Just that I am. I've been created by God, and here I am. There you are. What a wonderful thing. Nothing else matters. If we could understand that, if I know he loves me, then nothing else would matter. And we would seek to be with the one who loves me that much. I don't know anybody would do this for me. I don't know anybody. I wouldn't do it for anybody. But here we are. Well, I don't know if we ever got to think what heaven was like. But we do know at this point how to get there. I love you. And never forget, he loves you before time began. Bye now.

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7: 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On October 4th, we celebrate the feast of St. Francis of Assisi, Confessor. Francis was born the son of a wealthy Italian merchant in the year of our Lord 1181. After his conversion of heart while a prisoner of war, Francis rejected possessions and became a beggar, for which he was disowned. The simplicity and rigor of Francis's mendicant life gained him followers, and in 1209 the Order of Friars Minor, or Franciscans, were formally approved. A few years later, Francis's student, St. Clare, began a complimentary order for women, known as the Poor Clares. The zealous Francis once sought out martyrdom by preaching Christianity to the Muslim Sultan himself. The Sultan did not convert, but he was impressed enough to become more tolerant of Catholics and sent Francis back to Italy alive. After eventually resigning from leading the order and retiring to an even stricter life in the wilderness, Francis beheld a vision of a six-winged seraph crucified and received the wounds of our Lord, becoming the first recorded stigmatist. He suffered greatly from the stigmata until his death in the year of our Lord 1226. Less than 2 years later, he was canonized by an old friend, now Pope Gregory IX. Francis is a patron of animals and the poor and was responsible for the first nativity display. He is also a great intercessor against demonic possession. Also honored on this day are St. Ammon, Saints Crispus and Caius, and many other martyrs, confessors, and holy virgins. For more about the saints and seasons of the Catholic Church, visit thestationofthecross.com/saints and seasons.
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9: St. John Vianney says that the number of the saved is as few as the number of grapes left after the vine pickers have passed. 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

0: Welcome to the Quiet Waters Holy Hour, where you are invited to unite with our Lord through prayers, hymns, and spiritual readings. Let us begin the Divine Mercy Chaplet with Eddie Simon and the Voices of Mercy.
1: Let us pray the Divine Mercy Chaplet. In the name of the Father, and the Son, and the Holy Spirit, amen.
2: Amen.
1: Our Father, who art in heaven, hallowed be thy name. Thy kingdom come, thy will be done, on earth as it is in heaven.
3: Give us this day our daily bread, and forgive us our trespasses, as we forgive those who trespass against us. And lead us not into temptation, but deliver us from evil.
1: Hail Mary, full of grace, the Lord is with thee. Blessed art thou among women, and blessed is the fruit of thy womb, Jesus.
3: Holy Mary, Mother of God, pray for us sinners, now and at the hour of our death. Amen.
1: I believe in God, the Father Almighty, the Creator of heaven and earth, and in Jesus Christ, his only Son, our Lord, who was conceived by the Holy Spirit, born of the Virgin Mary, suffered under Pontius Pilate, was crucified, died, and was buried. He descended to the dead, and on the third day he rose again, and he ascended into heaven, and he is seated at the right hand of the Father, and he will come again in glory to judge the living and the dead.
3: I believe in the Holy Spirit, the Holy Catholic Church, the communion of saints, the forgiveness of sins, the resurrection of the body, and life everlasting.

0: O blood and water which gushed forth from the heart of Jesus, as a fountain of mercy for us, I trust in you. O blood and water which gushed forth from the heart of Jesus, as a fountain of mercy for us, I trust in you. O blood and water which gushed forth from the heart of Jesus, as a fountain of mercy for us, I trust in you. Jesus, I trust in you. Jesus, I trust in you. Jesus, I trust in you. In the name of the Father, and the Son, and the Holy Spirit, amen.
1: Amen.
2: From the words of our Holy Father, Pope Benedict XVI, the attempt to save ourselves. It is clear that human beings alone cannot save themselves. Their innate error is precisely that they want to do this by themselves. We can only be saved, that is, be free and true, when we stop wanting to be God and when we renounce the madness of autonomy and self-sufficiency. We can only be saved, that is, become ourselves, when we engage in the proper relationship. But our interpersonal relationships occur in the context of our utter creatureliness, and it is there that the damage lies. Since the relationship with creation has been damaged, only the Creator Himself can be our Savior. We can be saved only when He, from whom we have cut ourselves off, takes the initiative with us and stretches out His hand to us. Only being loved is being saved, and only God's love can purify damaged human love and radically reestablish the network of relationships that have suffered from alienation. The one who is truly like God does not hold graspingly to His autonomy, to the limitlessness of His ability and His willing. He does the contrary. He becomes completely dependent. He becomes a slave. Christ does not go the route of power, but that of love.
3: And now please join us in singing Jesus, My Lord, My God, and My All from the album Little Flowers Wreath 3.

0: Christ is always present to his church, especially in the actions of the liturgy. He is present in the sacrifice of the Mass, in the person of the minister. It is the same Christ who formerly offered himself on the cross that now offers by the ministry of the priests, and most of all under the Eucharistic species. He is present in the sacraments by his power in such a way that when someone baptizes, Christ himself baptizes. He is present in his word, for it is he himself who speaks when the Holy Scriptures are read in the church. Finally, he is present when the church prays and sings, for he himself promised, "Where two or three are gathered in my name, I am in their midst."
1: And now the Trembly Sisters singing, "Creator Spirit, by whose aid," a song prayer that will help us thank our Lord for his creation and continue to ask intercession by the aid of the Holy Spirit.

0: Let's pray the Most Holy Rosary of the Blessed Virgin Mary with Father Groeschel and Simonetta.
1: In the name of the Father, and of the Son, and of the Holy Spirit. Amen. I believe in God, the Father Almighty, creator of heaven and earth, and in Jesus Christ, his only Son, our Lord, who was conceived by the Holy Spirit, born of the Virgin Mary, suffered under Pontius Pilate, was crucified, died, and was buried. He descended into hell. The third day he rose again from the dead, and he ascended into heaven, and is seated at the right hand of God, the Father Almighty, from whence he shall come to judge the living and the dead.
2: I believe in the Holy Spirit, the Holy Catholic Church, the communion of saints, the forgiveness of sins, the resurrection of the body, and life everlasting. Amen.
1: Our Father, who art in heaven, hallowed be thy name. Thy kingdom come, thy will be done, on earth as it is in heaven.
2: Give us this day our daily bread, and forgive us our trespasses, as we forgive those who trespass against us. And lead us not into temptation, but deliver us from evil. Amen.
1: Let us offer the next three Aves, that we will have an increase of faith, hope, and love. Hail Mary, full of grace, the Lord is with thee. Blessed art thou amongst women, and blessed is the fruit of thy womb, Jesus.
2: Holy Mary, Mother of God, pray for us sinners, now and at the hour of our death. Amen.
1: Hail Mary, full of grace, the Lord is with thee. Blessed art thou amongst women, and blessed is the fruit of thy womb, Jesus.
2: Holy Mary, Mother of God, pray for us sinners, now and at the hour of our death. Amen.
1: Hail Mary, full of grace, the Lord is with thee. Blessed art thou amongst women, and blessed is the fruit of thy womb, Jesus.
2: Holy Mary, Mother of God, pray for us sinners, now and at the hour of our death. Amen.
1: Glory be to the Father, and to the Son, and to the Holy Spirit.
2: As it was in the beginning, is now, and ever shall be, world without end. Amen.
1: The first glorious mystery, the resurrection. How thrilling, how wonderful, how beyond any human description is the reaction of our Blessed Lady to the news. He is not here. He is risen. A devout soul would think that she knew that in some way he would rise again. He had predicted this, and no one was more sure of the truth of his predictions and prophecies than his own mother. But it is one thing to know that something will occur. It is another thing to be there when it happens. The news brought by the Magdalene fills the heart of the Blessed Virgin with joy. Did she say again the words that she had said so long ago? My soul magnifies the Lord, and my spirit rejoices in God my Savior. Our Father, who art in heaven, hallowed be thy name. Thy kingdom come, thy will be done, on earth as it is in heaven.
2: Give us this day our daily bread, and forgive us our trespasses, as we forgive those who trespass against us. And lead us not into temptation, but deliver us from evil. Amen.
1: Hail Mary, full of grace, the Lord is with thee. Blessed art thou amongst women, and blessed is the fruit of thy womb, Jesus.
2: Holy Mary, Mother of God, pray for us sinners, now and at the hour of our death. Amen.
1: Hail Mary, full of grace, the Lord is with thee. Blessed art thou amongst women, and blessed is the fruit of thy womb, Jesus.
2: Holy Mary, Mother of God, pray for us sinners, now and at the hour of our death. Amen.
1: Hail Mary, full of grace, the Lord is with thee. Blessed art thou amongst women, and blessed is the fruit of thy womb, Jesus.
2: Holy Mary, Mother of God, pray for us sinners, now and at the hour of our death. Amen.
1: Hail Mary, full of grace, the Lord is with thee. blessed art thou amongst women, and blessed is the fruit of thy womb, Jesus.
2: Holy Mary, Mother of God, pray for us sinners, now and at the hour of our death. Amen.
1: Hail Mary, full of grace, the Lord is with thee. Blessed art thou amongst women, and blessed is the fruit of thy womb, Jesus.
2: Holy Mary, Mother of God, pray for us sinners, now and at the hour of our death. Amen.
1: Hail Mary, full of grace, the Lord is with thee. Blessed art thou amongst women, and blessed is the fruit of thy womb, Jesus.
2: Holy Mary, Mother of God, pray for us sinners, now and at the hour of our death. Amen.
1: Hail Mary, full of grace, the Lord is with thee. Blessed art thou amongst women, and blessed is the fruit of thy womb, Jesus.
2: Holy Mary, Mother of God, pray for us sinners, now and at the hour of our death. Amen.
1: Hail Mary, full of grace, the Lord is with thee. Blessed art thou amongst women, and blessed is the fruit of thy womb, Jesus.
2: Holy Mary, Mother of God, pray for us sinners, now and at the hour of our death. Amen.
1: Hail Mary, full of grace, the Lord is with thee. Blessed art thou amongst women, and blessed is the fruit of thy womb, Jesus.
2: Holy Mary, Mother of God, pray for us sinners, now and at the hour of our death. Amen.
1: Hail Mary, full of grace, the Lord is with thee. Blessed art thou amongst women, and blessed is the fruit of thy womb, Jesus.
2: Holy Mary, Mother of God, pray for us sinners, now and at the hour of our death. Amen.
1: Glory be to the Father, and to the Son, and to the Holy Spirit.
2: As it was in the beginning, is now, and ever shall be, world without end. Amen.
1: O my Jesus,
2: forgive us our sins.
1: Save us from the
2: fires of hell. Bring all souls to heaven, especially those in most need of thy mercy.

0: second glorious mystery, the ascension. The ascension of Christ from this world into eternity is filled with mystery. It means that in some domain of being, somewhere, his glorious and everlasting body now unites the material with the eternal and the spiritual. It must be. It must have come to pass. But for Our Lady, it also was a little sorrow. During those 40 days, she had had glimpses of him. But now he was gone. She would treasure in her heart, as she had always done, the things that God had done for her and for all of us, her children, through her beloved Son. Our Father, who art in heaven, hallowed be thy name. Thy kingdom come, thy will be done, on earth as it is in heaven.
1: Give us this day our daily bread, and forgive us our trespasses, as we forgive those who trespass against us. And lead us not into temptation, but deliver us from evil. Amen.
0: Hail Mary, full of grace, the Lord is with thee. Blessed art thou amongst women, and blessed is the fruit of thy womb, Jesus.
1: Holy Mary, Mother of God, pray for us sinners, now and at the hour of our death. Amen.
0: Hail Mary, full of grace, the Lord is with thee. Blessed art thou amongst women, and blessed is the fruit of thy womb, Jesus.
1: Holy Mary, Mother of God, pray for us sinners, now and at the hour of our death. Amen.
0: Hail Mary, full of grace, the Lord is with thee. Blessed art thou amongst women, and blessed is the fruit of thy womb, Jesus.
1: Holy Mary, Mother of God, pray for us sinners, now and at the hour of our death. Amen.
0: Hail Mary, full of grace, the Lord is with thee. Blessed art thou amongst women, and blessed is the fruit of thy womb, Jesus.
1: Holy Mary, Mother of God, pray for us sinners, now and at the hour of our death. Amen.
0: Hail Mary, full of grace, the Lord is with thee. Blessed art thou amongst women, and blessed is the fruit of thy womb, Jesus.
1: Holy Mary, Mother of God, pray for us sinners, now and at the hour of our death. Amen.
0: Hail Mary, full of grace, the Lord is with thee. Blessed art thou amongst women, and blessed is the fruit of thy womb, Jesus.
1: Holy Mary, Mother of God, pray for us sinners, now and at the hour of our death. Amen.
0: Hail Mary, full of grace, the Lord is with thee. Blessed art thou amongst women, and blessed is the fruit of thy womb, Jesus.
1: Holy Mary, Mother of God, pray for us sinners, now and at the hour of our death. Amen.
0: Hail Mary, full of grace, the Lord is with thee. Blessed art thou amongst women, and blessed is the fruit of thy womb, Jesus.
1: Holy Mary, Mother of God, pray for us sinners, now and at the hour of our death. Amen.
0: Hail Mary, full of grace, the Lord is with thee. Blessed art thou amongst women, and blessed is the fruit of thy womb, Jesus.
1: Holy Mary, Mother of God, pray for us sinners, now and at the hour of our death. Amen.
0: Hail Mary, full of grace, the Lord is with thee. Blessed art thou amongst women, and blessed is the fruit of thy womb, Jesus.
1: Holy Mary, Mother of God, pray for us sinners, now and at the hour of our death. Amen.
0: Glory be to the Father, and to the Son, and to the Holy Spirit.
1: As it was in the beginning, is now, and ever shall be, world without end. Amen.
0: O my Jesus, forgive us our sins. Save us from the fires of hell. Bring all souls to heaven, especially those in most need of thy mercy.

0: third glorious mystery. Scripture tells us explicitly that Mary was at the coming of the Holy Spirit. She really did not need to be there, because long ago, the Holy Spirit had descended upon her at the Annunciation. She had lived her life in the presence of the Holy Spirit. One may meditate on the fact that she is there for us, that she is there that we may know how much we need the Holy Spirit in our lives. But she is also fittingly there for herself, for this is the great fulfillment of her mission in life. The Holy Spirit had overshadowed her, and now he overshadows the disciples of her Son. He overshadows us. Our Father, who art in heaven, hallowed be thy name. Thy kingdom come, thy will be done, on earth as it is in heaven.
1: Give us this day our daily bread, and forgive us our trespasses, as we forgive those who trespass against us. And lead us not into temptation, but deliver us from evil. Amen.
0: Hail Mary, full of grace, the Lord is with thee. Blessed art thou amongst women, and blessed is the fruit of thy womb, Jesus.
1: Holy Mary, Mother of God, pray for us sinners, now and at the hour of our death. Amen.
0: Hail Mary, full of grace, the Lord is with thee. Blessed art thou amongst women, and blessed is the fruit of thy womb, Jesus.
1: Holy Mary, Mother of God, pray for us sinners, now and at the hour of our death. Amen.
0: Hail Mary, full of grace, the Lord is with thee. Blessed art thou amongst women, and blessed is the fruit of thy womb, Jesus.
1: Holy Mary, Mother of God, pray for us sinners, now and at the hour of our death. Amen.
0: Hail Mary, full of grace, the Lord is with thee. Blessed art thou amongst women, and blessed is the fruit of thy womb, Jesus.
1: Holy Mary, Mother of God, pray for us sinners, now and at the hour of our death. Amen.
0: Hail Mary, full of grace, the Lord is with thee. Blessed art thou amongst women, and blessed is the fruit of thy womb, Jesus.
1: Holy Mary, Mother of God, pray for us sinners, now and at the hour of our death. Amen.
0: Hail Mary, full of grace, the Lord is with thee. Blessed art thou amongst women, and blessed is the fruit of thy womb, Jesus.
1: Holy Mary, Mother of God, pray for us sinners, now and at the hour of our death. Amen.
0: Hail Mary, full of grace, the Lord is with thee. Blessed art thou amongst women, and blessed is the fruit of thy womb, Jesus.
1: Holy Mary, Mother of God, pray for us sinners, now and at the hour of our death. Amen.
0: Hail Mary, full of grace, the Lord is with thee. Blessed art thou amongst women, and blessed is the fruit of thy womb, Jesus.
1: Holy Mary, Mother of God, pray for us sinners, now and at the hour of our death. Amen.
0: Hail Mary, full of grace, the Lord is with thee. Blessed art thou amongst women, and blessed is the fruit of thy womb, Jesus.
1: Holy Mary, Mother of God, pray for us sinners, now and at the hour of our death. Amen.
0: Hail Mary, full of grace, the Lord is with thee. Blessed art thou amongst women, and blessed is the fruit of thy womb, Jesus.
1: Holy Mary, Mother of God, pray for us sinners, now and at the hour of our death. Amen.
0: Glory be to the Father, and to the Son, and to the Holy Spirit.
1: As it was in the beginning, is now, and ever shall be, world without end. Amen.
0: O my Jesus, forgive us our sins, save us from the fires of hell, bring all souls to heaven, especially those in most need of thy mercy.

0: fourth glorious mystery, the Assumption of the body and soul of the Blessed Virgin Mary into eternal life. Since the very earliest centuries of the Church, Christians in East and West have rejoiced in the knowledge that Mary, who had no sin, did not have to pay the price of sin, human death. She passed from this world by a process that scarcely can be called death. The ancient Church called it her falling asleep, the dormition. This dormition and passage into eternal life, this assumption of her whole being to be with her beloved Son, is the great promise to us that we also will someday be assumed. Christ rises from the dead and goes back into eternal glory, completely by his own power. Mary does not. She is a creature. Like each of us, she must be called. She must be assumed. And so her assumption is what we hope for. We will not rise from the dead by our own power, but we will believe that in the last day, body and soul, we will be assumed into eternal life. Our Father, who art in heaven, hallowed be thy name. Thy kingdom come, thy will be done, on earth as it is in heaven.
1: Give us this day our daily bread, and forgive us our trespasses, as we forgive those who trespass against us. And lead us not into temptation, but deliver us from evil. Amen.
0: Hail Mary, full of grace, the Lord is with thee. Blessed art thou amongst women, and blessed is the fruit of thy womb, Jesus.
1: Holy Mary, Mother of God, pray for us sinners, now and at the hour of our death. Amen.
0: Hail Mary, full of grace, the Lord is with thee. Blessed art thou amongst women, and blessed is the fruit of thy womb, Jesus.
1: Holy Mary, Mother of God, pray for us sinners, now and at the hour of our death. Amen.
0: Hail Mary, full of grace, the Lord is with thee. Blessed art thou amongst women, and blessed is the fruit of thy womb, Jesus.
1: Holy Mary, Mother of God, pray for us sinners, now and at the hour of our death. Amen.
0: Hail Mary, full of grace, the Lord is with thee. Blessed art thou amongst women, and blessed is the fruit of thy womb, Jesus.
1: Holy Mary, Mother of God, pray for us sinners, now and at the hour of our death. Amen.
0: Hail Mary, full of grace, the Lord is with thee. Blessed art thou amongst women, and blessed is the fruit of thy womb, Jesus.
1: Holy Mary, Mother of God, pray for us sinners, now and at the hour of our death. Amen.
0: Hail Mary, full of grace, the Lord is with thee. Blessed art thou amongst women, and blessed is the fruit of thy womb, Jesus.
1: Holy Mary, Mother of God, pray for us sinners, now and at the hour of our death. Amen.
0: Hail Mary, full of grace, the Lord is with thee. Blessed art thou amongst women, and blessed is the fruit of thy womb, Jesus.
1: Holy Mary, Mother of God, pray for us sinners, now and at the hour of our death. Amen.
0: Hail Mary, full of grace, the Lord is with thee. Blessed art thou amongst women, and blessed is the fruit of thy womb, Jesus.
1: Holy Mary, Mother of God, pray for us sinners, now and at the hour of our death. Amen.
0: Hail Mary, full of grace, the Lord is with thee. Blessed art thou amongst women, and blessed is the fruit of thy womb, Jesus.
1: Holy Mary, Mother of God, pray for us sinners, now and at the hour of our death. Amen.
0: Hail Mary, full of grace, the Lord is with thee. Blessed art thou amongst women, and blessed is the fruit of thy womb, Jesus.
1: Holy Mary, Mother of God, pray for us sinners, now and at the hour of our death. Amen.
0: Glory be to the Father, and to the Son, and to the Holy Spirit.
1: As it was in the beginning, is now, and ever shall be, world without end. Amen.
0: O my Jesus, forgive us our sins, save us from the fires of hell,
1: bring all souls to heaven, especially those in most need of thy mercy.

0: fifth glorious mystery, the coronation of the Blessed Virgin as Queen of Angels and Saints. Our Lady has been celebrated as Queen, Queen of the Church, Queen of the Saved, the New Eve. She's been celebrated like this from the very earliest days of the Church. As Eve was the queen of the first creation, so Mary, the mother of the new creation, is its queen also. This mystery calls us to think of our own eternal destiny. As St. Paul says, the sufferings of this life are not to be compared to the glory that is to come. When you say the rosary, no matter whether you are in joy or sorrow, in dreadful fear or in exaltation, always turn to this mystery. Because someday, you and I hope that we will be crowned with grace and glory in the kingdom of Jesus Christ, the beloved Son of Mary and the beloved Son of God. Father, who art in heaven, hallowed be thy name. Thy kingdom come, thy will be done, on earth as it is in heaven.
1: Give us this day our daily bread, and forgive us our trespasses, as we forgive those who trespass against us. And lead us not into temptation, but deliver us from evil. Amen.
0: Hail Mary, full of grace, the Lord is with thee. Blessed art thou amongst women, and blessed is the fruit of thy womb, Jesus.
1: Holy Mary, Mother of God, pray for us sinners, now and at the hour of our death. Amen.
0: Hail Mary, full of grace, the Lord is with thee. Blessed art thou amongst women, and blessed is the fruit of thy womb, Jesus.
1: Holy Mary, Mother of God, pray for us sinners, now and at the hour of our death. Amen.
0: Hail Mary, full of grace, the Lord is with thee. Blessed art thou amongst women, and blessed is the fruit of thy womb, Jesus.
1: Holy Mary, Mother of God, pray for us sinners, now and at the hour of our death. Amen.
0: Hail Mary, full of grace, the Lord is with thee. Blessed art thou amongst women, and blessed is the fruit of thy womb, Jesus.
1: Holy Mary, Mother of God, pray for us sinners, now and at the hour of our death. Amen.
0: Hail Mary, full of grace, the Lord is with thee. Blessed art thou amongst women, and blessed is the fruit of thy womb, Jesus.
1: Holy Mary, Mother of God, pray for us sinners, now and at the hour of our death. Amen.
0: Hail Mary, full of grace, the Lord is with thee. Blessed art thou amongst women, and blessed is the fruit of thy womb, Jesus.
1: Holy Mary, Mother of God, pray for us sinners, now and at the hour of our death. Amen.
0: Hail Mary, full of grace, the Lord is with thee. Blessed art thou amongst women, and blessed is the fruit of thy womb, Jesus.
1: Holy Mary, Mother of God, pray for us sinners, now and at the hour of our death. Amen.
0: Hail Mary, full of grace, the Lord is with thee. Blessed art thou amongst women, and blessed is the fruit of thy womb, Jesus.
1: Holy Mary, Mother of God, pray for us sinners, now and at the hour of our death. Amen.
0: Hail Mary, full of grace, the Lord is with thee. Blessed art thou amongst women, and blessed is the fruit of thy womb, Jesus.
1: Holy Mary, Mother of God, pray for us sinners, now and at the hour of our death. Amen.
0: Hail Mary, full of grace, the Lord is with thee. Blessed art thou amongst women, and blessed is the fruit of thy womb, Jesus.
1: Holy Mary, Mother of God, pray for us sinners, now and at the hour of our death. Amen.
0: Glory be to the Father, and to the Son, and to the Holy Spirit.
1: As it was in the beginning, is now, and ever shall be, world without end. Amen.
0: O my Jesus, forgive us our sins, save us from the fires of hell,
1: bring all souls to heaven, especially those in most need of thy mercy.
0: Hail, Holy Queen, Mother of mercy, our life, our sweetness, and our hope. To thee do we cry, poor banished children of Eve.
2: To thee do we send up our sighs, mourning and weeping in this valley of tears. Turn then, most gracious Advocate, thine eyes of mercy toward us, and after this our exile, show unto us the blessed fruit of thy womb, Jesus. O clement, O loving, O sweet Virgin Mary, pray for us, O Holy Mother of God,
1: that we may be made worthy of the promises of Christ.
0: Let us pray. O God, whose only begotten Son, by his life, death, and resurrection, has purchased for us the rewards of eternal life, grant, we beseech thee, that meditating on these mysteries of the Most Holy Rosary of the Blessed Virgin Mary, we may imitate what they contain and obtain what they promise, through the same Christ our Lord. Divine assistance remain always with us, and may the souls of the faithful departed, through the mercy of God, rest in peace. Amen. May the Holy Virgin bless you with her loving child, this day and forever. In the name of the Father, and of the Son, and of the Holy Spirit. Amen.
3: And now a passage written by Father Dominic Bartholomew.
4: The anointing by the Holy Spirit that John saw Jesus receive was attested to by the voice from on high.
3: This is my beloved Son, with whom I am well pleased.
4: And John bore witness.
3: I saw the Spirit descend as a dove from heaven and remain on him. I myself did not know him, but he who sent me to baptize with water said to me, "He on whom you see the Spirit descend and remain, this is he who baptizes with the Holy Spirit."
4: The solemn anointing of God's anointed, his baptism in the breath after being plunged into the Jordan, had therefore for its object the manifestation to the last prophet of the entry on the scene of the well-beloved Son. Anointed as such by the plenitude of the breath of Yahweh, and sent to baptize moribund humanity with the breath which would restore life. And the life that the Anointed One will restore to humanity by the gift of his own breath will be his own life as Son. In this way, the reconciliation will be perfected, for only the breath of the Son can breathe forth the name Father. It is essential, therefore, that humanity be received by the breath of the Son, so that man may be able to recognize God as his Father. And now, breathe on me, O breath of God, by the Trembly Sisters.

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3: 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On October 4th, we celebrate the feast of St. Francis of Assisi, Confessor. Francis was born the son of a wealthy Italian merchant in the year of our Lord 1181. After his conversion of heart while a prisoner of war, Francis rejected possessions and became a beggar, for which he was disowned. The simplicity and rigor of Francis's mendicant life gained him followers, and in 1209 the Order of Friars Minor, or Franciscans, were formally approved. A few years later, Francis's student, St. Clare, began a complimentary order for women, known as the Poor Clares. The zealous Francis once sought out martyrdom by preaching Christianity to the Muslim Sultan himself. The Sultan did not convert, but he was impressed enough to become more tolerant of Catholics, and sent Francis back to Italy alive. After eventually resigning from leading the order and retiring to an even stricter life in the wilderness, Francis beheld a vision of a six-winged seraph crucified and received the wounds of our Lord, becoming the first recorded stigmatist. He suffered greatly from the stigmata until his death in the year of our Lord 1226. Less than 2 years later, he was canonized by an old friend, now Pope Gregory IX. Francis is a patron of animals and the poor and was responsible for the first nativity display. He is also a great intercessor against demonic possession. Also honored on this day are St. Ammon, Saints Crispus and Caius, and many other martyrs, confessors, and holy virgins. For more about the saints and seasons of the Catholic Church, visit thestationofthecross.com/saints and seasons.

0: Welcome to The Church and the Poor with Father Richard Ho Lung, founder of the Missionaries of the Poor in Kingston, Jamaica.
1: We have a mission in the Philippines, which is most fascinating. First of all, our superior is a Jamaican, who is a black Jamaican, Father Brian Carr. And here he is in the ghettos of Philippines, a black Jamaican among these millions and millions of Filipinos who are Easterners. And there's absolutely no sense at all of race, but only admiration that someone, a stranger, would give his life over as a missionary to the poorest of people in the Philippines. On that particular day, which was late in the afternoon at 5 o'clock, Father Brian took me into the barangay. And there was this vast, vast dump heap. That dump heap was a total and complete mess. When I walked through it, we were squishing through things like urine and mess. We were passing through old tin cans. There were thousands and thousands of flies all around. But there were the people living in hovels on top of that dung heap, on this great big garbage heap. And when I went and I walked among the families, I asked them, why is it that you live in this place? It's such a terrible place. And they explained to me that each day they got up in the morning, they were able to collect out of the garbage heap old tin cans, old tubes of toothpaste, and they would take it and they would melt it and they would sell it. And finally, at the end of each day, each person would get $1. And I said, how do you manage to live on that? They explained to me, Father, sometimes on the dump heap itself, we're able to pull out little pieces of food and fruit and so forth. And this is the way we live. I asked them, don't you want to move? They said, Father, where will we move? We have no land. And we're sure this way we're able to get $1 a day to take care of our lives. At that barangay, that dump heap, I met a family of 14. There were mother, father, and the children. And they took me around and they showed me their little hovel. And on the hovel, they had placed just a little crocus bag, which was laid out on the floor, and that became their bed. And they showed me the water that they had caught from a little pipe, which is a half a mile away. And there they collected their water each day for drinking. Then they had their little stove pot, and there is where they cooked. And I looked at them and I said, how do the people live? How do they exist? How can this continue? You know? And then they explained to us, look, Father, all we want to do is to have our children go to school, but they have no school uniform and we can give them no lunch or lunch money. So we began a school just for the little children on the dump heap. And now we have gathered at our school hundreds of little kids. We have given them uniforms. They come, they bathe each day, put on the uniforms, have a breakfast. We give them their books. We teach them very basic education. And we see the great joy that has been brought to them. How do we battle this matter of poverty? We battle it, I think, with learning to give as all that we have, no matter how small it is, to the least of our brothers and sisters, but we give it with a big heart. A little bread that is broken becomes the body and blood of Christ for them. A little bit of water has become for them a living water that brings eternal life. Our poor we'll always have with us, but brothers and sisters, all of us Christians are called to give and to give completely, as generously as we can, to help the poor. Would you consider that, brothers and sisters, helping us to build little homes, little dwellings for our poor? And would you consider also giving us so that we may pass around the bread break it so that the poorest of God's people can be fed.
0: For more information about the Missionaries of the Poor, go to missionariesofthepoor.org.
2: 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It's not as scary as I thought it was. 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It's not about the rules and the things that I remember as a young child. It really is about the love that God has for each one of us that's so deep and wonderful.
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4: From the documentary, Archbishop Fulton J. Sheen, Servant of All.
5: In 1951, Fulton Sheen had last received his mitre, being consecrated as an auxiliary bishop of the Archdiocese of New York. 7 months later, he embarked on yet another adventure. Dumont Broadcasting approached him to host a half-hour religious program. He agreed. And the results were historic.
6: Ladies and gentlemen, Bishop Sheen.
7: I think he was the first one and one of the last, really, to present religion to the public in such a way as he did. People didn't recoil or say, oh, this is nonsense, and turn it off, because of the way he talked about it and the points he made. And like I say, I don't think anyone's had the chance to do that since.
8: There wasn't any other people, no props that he used, except his little blackboard and his guardian angel that I think everybody tried to get a look at, try to see if they could see his guardian angel erasing the board.
9: Take, for example, the story of the visitor who came in to visit this particular house, and the lady said to the six-year-old girl, what are you going to do when you get as big as your mother? And the little girl said, diet. Now, it would have been terrible if you didn't laugh at that, because I would have to find another one. And the one that I had in the back of my head was that a blonde dies by her own hand. But all right. You like the second one better. We'll use that.
7: His appearance was terrific. His voice was great. He also had a great pair of eyes that looked right into your soul, you know, made you a little nervous.
5: Opposite television's top show, Milton Berle's Texaco Star Theater, as well as the Frank Sinatra Show, no one expected Sheen's Life is Worth Living program to be noticed. But America did take notice.
7: There he was, head-to-head with Milton Berle, who was generally acknowledged to be the father of television. But, you know, as I recall, Bishop Sheen matched him viewer for viewer.
5: Within months, 30 million Americans were tuning in each Tuesday night for his unique mix of humor and morality.
9: For example, you often see men walking the street with their hats on the side of their heads. Nothing funny about that. But suppose you saw me coming down the middle aisle of a church like this.
10: He came along at a time with a message which attracted a mass audience, the non-church, the Protestant, and the Catholics.
7: I thought he made tremendous impact on everybody, but especially in the Catholic family.
11: You know, you can't have dinner while watching that because you'll never eat your dinner. You're just awestruck on the magnitude of his studies, his love of the church.
12: He knew what the meaning of life was, and that's what people can't find anywhere else. You can't find that in politics, and you can't find that in science.
5: After only one season on the air, Bishop Fulton Sheen won an Emmy Award for the most outstanding personality on television. He remains the only religious broadcaster to have done so. In his acceptance speech, he thanked his writers, Matthew, Mark, Luke, and John.
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17: 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On October 4th, we celebrate the feast of St. Francis of Assisi, Confessor. Francis was born the son of a wealthy Italian merchant in the year of our Lord 1181. After his conversion of heart while a prisoner of war, Francis rejected possessions and became a beggar, for which he was disowned. The simplicity and rigor of Francis's mendicant life gained him followers, and in 1209 the Order of Friars Minor, or Franciscans, were formally approved. A few years later, Francis's student, St. Clare, began a complimentary order for women, known as the Poor Clares. The zealous Francis once sought out martyrdom by preaching Christianity to the Muslim Sultan himself. The Sultan did not convert, but he was impressed enough to become more tolerant of Catholics and sent Francis back to Italy alive. After eventually resigning from leading the order and retiring to an even stricter life in the wilderness, Francis beheld a vision of a six-winged seraph crucified and received the wounds of our Lord, becoming the first recorded stigmatist. He suffered greatly from the stigmata until his death in the year of our Lord 1226. Less than 2 years later, he was canonized by an old friend, now Pope Gregory IX. Francis is a patron of animals and the poor, and was responsible for the first nativity display. He is also a great intercessor against demonic possession. Also honored on this day are St. Ammon, Saints Crispus and Caius, and many other martyrs, confessors, and holy virgins. For more about the saints and seasons of the Catholic Church, visit thestationofthecross.com/saints-and-seasons.
18: So it is definitely very appropriate to get angry, to feel frustrated, especially when we see people, especially pastors in certain offices, who lead others to sin. 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
0: Lord, make haste to help me.
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0: As it was in the beginning, is now, and will be forever. Amen.

0: Done.
1: All power and all authority in heaven and on earth have been given to you, Lord Jesus. You rule with decrees that are firm and trustworthy. Be with us always, so that we may make disciples whose holiness will be worthy of your house.

Lord, extolled in the heights by angelic powers, you are also praised by all earth's creatures, each in its own way. With all the splendor of heavenly worship, you still delight in such tokens of love as earth can offer. May heaven and earth together acclaim you as king. May the praise that is sung in heaven resound in the heart of every creature on earth.

0: A reading from the book of Ezekiel. Thus says the Lord God, O my people, I will open your graves and have you rise from them and bring you back to the land of Israel. Then you shall know that I am the Lord when I open your graves and have you rise from them, O my people. I will put my spirit in you that you may live, and I will settle you upon your land. Thus you shall know that I am the Lord. I have promised, and I will do it, says the Lord. The word of the Lord.
1: Thanks be to God.

0: Christ, Son of the living God, have mercy on us.
1: Christ, Son of the living God, have mercy on us.
0: You are seated at the right hand of the Father.
1: Have mercy on us.
0: Glory to the Father, and to the Son, and to the Holy Spirit.
1: Christ, Son of the living God, have mercy on us.

0: 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Enlighten your people, Lord.
1: Enlighten your people, Lord.
0: Blessed are you, O God, our light.
1: You have given us a new day resplendent with your glory.
2: Enlighten your people, Lord.
0: You enlightened the world through the resurrection of your Son.
1: Through your church, shed this light on all men.
2: Enlighten your people, Lord.
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1: Through the same Spirit, keep the church faithful to you.
2: Enlighten your people, Lord.
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1: Open their eyes and let them recognize you, the only true God.
2: Enlighten your people, Lord.
0: Now let us pray as Christ the Lord has taught us.

Almighty ever-living God, who in the abundance of your kindness surpass the merits and the desires of those who entreat you, pour out your mercy upon us to pardon what conscience dreads and to give what prayer does not dare to ask. Through our Lord Jesus Christ, your Son, who lives and reigns with you in the unity of the Holy Spirit, God, forever and ever. Amen. May the Lord bless us, protect us from all evil, and bring us to everlasting life.

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1: In the name of the Father, and of the Son, and of the Holy Spirit.
2: Amen.
1: Our Father, who art in heaven, hallowed be thy name. Thy kingdom come, thy will be done, on earth as it is in heaven.
2: Give us this day our daily bread, and forgive us our trespasses, as we forgive those who trespass against us. And lead us not into temptation, but deliver us from evil. Amen.
1: Hail Mary, full of grace, the Lord is with thee. Blessed art thou among women, and blessed is the fruit of thy womb, Jesus.
2: Holy Mary, Mother of God, pray for us sinners now and at the hour of our death. Amen.
1: I believe in God, the Father Almighty, creator of heaven and earth, and in Jesus Christ, his only Son, our Lord, who was conceived by the Holy Spirit, born of the Virgin Mary, suffered under Pontius Pilate, was crucified, died, and was buried. He descended into hell. The third day he arose again from the dead. He ascended into heaven and is seated at the right hand of God the Father Almighty. From there he shall come to judge the living and the dead.
2: I believe in the Holy Spirit, the Holy Catholic Church, the communion of saints, the forgiveness of sins, the resurrection of the body, and life everlasting. Amen.
1: Eternal Father, I offer you the body and blood, soul and divinity of your dearly beloved Son, our Lord Jesus Christ,
2: in atonement for our sins and those of the whole world.
1: For the sake of his sorrowful passion,
2: have mercy on us and on the whole world.
1: For the sake of his sorrowful passion,
2: have mercy on us and on the whole world.
1: For the sake of his sorrowful passion,
2: have mercy on us and on the whole world.
1: For the sake of his sorrowful passion,
2: have mercy on us and on the whole world.
1: For the sake of his sorrowful passion,
2: have mercy on us and on the whole world.
1: For the sake of his sorrowful passion,
2: have mercy on us and on the whole world.
1: For the sake of his sorrowful passion,
2: have mercy on us and on the whole world.
1: For the sake of his sorrowful passion,
2: have mercy on us and on the whole world.
1: For the sake of his sorrowful passion,
2: have mercy on us and on the whole world.
1: For the sake of his sorrowful passion,
2: have mercy on us and on the whole world.
1: Eternal Father, I offer you the body and blood, soul and divinity of your dearly beloved Son, our Lord Jesus Christ,
2: in atonement for our sins and those of the whole world.
1: For the sake of his sorrowful passion,
2: have mercy on us and on the whole world.
1: For the sake of his sorrowful passion,
2: have mercy on us and on the whole world.
1: For the sake of his sorrowful passion,
2: have mercy on us and on the whole world.
1: For the sake of his sorrowful passion,
2: have mercy on us and on the whole world.
1: For the sake of his sorrowful passion,
2: have mercy on us and on the whole world.
1: For the sake of his sorrowful passion,
2: have mercy on us and on the whole world.
1: For the sake of his sorrowful passion,
2: have mercy on us and on the whole world.
1: For the sake of his sorrowful passion,
2: have mercy on us and on the whole world.
1: For the sake of his sorrowful passion,
2: have mercy on us and on the whole world.
1: For the sake of his sorrowful passion,
2: have mercy on us and on the whole world.
1: Eternal Father, I offer you the body and blood, soul and divinity of your dearly beloved Son, our Lord Jesus Christ,
2: in atonement for our sins and those of the whole world.
1: For the sake of his sorrowful passion,
2: have mercy on us and on the whole world.
1: For the sake of his sorrowful passion,
2: have mercy on us and on the whole world.
1: For the sake of his sorrowful passion,
2: have mercy on us and on the whole world.
1: For the sake of his sorrowful passion,
2: have mercy on us and on the whole world.
1: For the sake of his sorrowful passion,
2: have mercy on us and on the whole world.
1: For the sake of his sorrowful passion,
2: have mercy on us and on the whole world.
1: For the sake of his sorrowful passion,
2: have mercy on us and on the whole world.
1: For the sake of his sorrowful passion,
2: have mercy on us and on the whole world.
1: For the sake of his sorrowful passion,
2: have mercy on us and on the whole world.
1: For the sake of his sorrowful passion,
2: have mercy on us and on the whole world.
1: Eternal Father, I offer you the body and blood, soul and divinity of your dearly beloved Son, our Lord Jesus Christ,
2: in atonement for our sins and those of the whole world.
1: For the sake of his sorrowful passion,
2: have mercy on us and on the whole world.
1: For the sake of his sorrowful passion,
2: have mercy on us and on the whole world.
1: For the sake of his sorrowful passion,
2: have mercy on us and on the whole world.
1: For the sake of his sorrowful passion,
2: have mercy on us and on the whole world.
1: For the sake of his sorrowful passion,
2: have mercy on us and on the whole world.
1: For the sake of his sorrowful passion,
2: have mercy on us and on the whole world.
1: For the sake of his sorrowful passion,
2: have mercy on us and on the whole world.
1: For the sake of his sorrowful passion,
2: have mercy on us and on the whole world.
1: For the sake of his sorrowful passion,
2: have mercy on us and on the whole world.
1: For the sake of his sorrowful passion,
2: have mercy on us and on the whole world.
1: Eternal Father, I offer you the body and blood, soul and divinity of your dearly beloved Son, our Lord Jesus Christ,
2: in atonement for our sins and those of the whole world.
1: For the sake of his sorrowful passion,
2: have mercy on us and on the whole world.
1: For the sake of his sorrowful passion,
2: have mercy on us and on the whole world.
1: For the sake of his sorrowful passion,
2: have mercy on us and on the whole world.
1: For the sake of his sorrowful passion,
2: have mercy on us and on the whole world.
1: For the sake of his sorrowful passion,
2: have mercy on us and on the whole world.
1: For the sake of his sorrowful passion,
2: have mercy on us and on the whole world.
1: For the sake of his sorrowful passion,
2: have mercy on us and on the whole world.
1: For the sake of his sorrowful passion,
2: have mercy on us and on the whole world.
1: For the sake of his sorrowful passion,
2: have mercy on us and on the whole world.
1: For the sake of his sorrowful passion,
2: have mercy on us and on the whole world.
1: Holy God, Holy Mighty One, Holy Immortal One,
2: have mercy on us and on the whole world.
1: Holy God, Holy Mighty One, Holy Immortal One,
2: have mercy on us and on the whole world.
1: Holy God, Holy Mighty One, Holy Immortal One,
2: have mercy on us and on the whole world.
1: In the name of the Father, and of the Son, and of the Holy Spirit.
2: Amen.

0: Joyous Mysteries of the Holy Rosary with Mother Angelica and the nuns of Our Lady of the Angels Monastery.
1: In the name of the Father, and of the Son, and of the Holy Spirit.
2: Amen.
1: I believe in God, the Father Almighty, creator of heaven and earth, and in Jesus Christ, his only Son, our Lord, who was conceived by the Holy Spirit, born of the Virgin Mary, suffered under Pontius Pilate, was crucified, died, and was buried. He descended into hell. The third day he rose again from the dead. He ascended into heaven and sits at the right hand of God, the Father Almighty, from whence he shall come to judge the living

0: with thee. 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Full of grace, the Lord is with thee. Blessed art thou among women, and blessed is the fruit of thy womb, Jesus. Hail Mary, full of grace, the Lord is with thee. Blessed art thou amongst women, and blessed is the fruit of thy womb, Jesus. To the Father, and to the Son, and to the Holy Spirit.
1: As it was in the beginning, is now, and ever shall be, world without end. Amen.
0: The first glorious mystery, the resurrection.
2: All the trials, sufferings, heartaches, and disappointments will seem as nothing compared to the glory your sufferings merited for us. They shall all seem like a dream, and the vision of your face will fill our souls with exquisite joy.
0: Our Father, who art in heaven, hallowed be thy name. Thy kingdom come, thy will be done, on earth as it is in heaven.
1: Give us

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0: second glorious mystery, the Ascension.
1: Dear Jesus, we want to rise above the demands of our emotions and have the courage to live in spirit and truth. Grant us the faith that is always aware of the invisible reality, the hope that trusts in your promises, and the love that seeks not itself.
0: Our Father, who art in heaven, hallowed be thy name. Thy kingdom come, thy will be done on earth as it is in heaven.

Lord is with thee. Blessed art thou among women, and blessed is the fruit of thy womb,

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Full of grace, the Lord is with thee. Blessed art thou among women, and blessed is the fruit of thy womb, Jesus.

0: blessed is the fruit of thy womb, Jesus. 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
1: Holy Mary, Mother of God, pray for us sinners now and at the hour of our death. Amen.
0: Hail Mary, full of grace, the Lord is with thee. Blessed art thou amongst women, and blessed is the fruit

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1: As it was in the beginning, is now, and ever shall be, world without end. Amen.
0: O my Jesus,
1: forgive us our sins, save us from the fire.

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0: Our Father, who art in heaven, hallowed be thy name. 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
0: Our Father, who art in heaven, hallowed be thy name, thy kingdom come, thy will be done on earth as it is in heaven. 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

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Hail Mary, full of grace, the Lord is with thee. Blessed art thou among women, and blessed is the fruit of thy womb, Jesus. Hail Mary, full of grace, the Lord is with thee. Blessed art thou among women, and blessed is the fruit of thy womb,

0: Lord is with thee. 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
1: Holy Mary, Mother of God, pray for us sinners, now and at the hour of our death. Amen.
0: Hail Mary, full of grace, the Lord is with thee. Blessed art thou among women, and blessed is the fruit of thy womb, Jesus.

0: full of grace, the Lord is with thee. Blessed art thou amongst women, and blessed is the fruit of thy womb, Jesus. Glory be to the Father, and to the Son, and to the Holy Spirit.
1: As it was in the beginning, is now, and ever shall be, world without end. Amen.
0: O my Jesus.
1: O

0: May the Divine's assistance remain always with us. Of the Father and the Son and the Holy Spirit.
1: Amen. Please join us in praying the morning offering. In the name of the Father and of the Son and of the Holy Spirit. Amen. O Jesus, through the Immaculate Heart of Mary, I offer you my prayers, works, joys, and sufferings of this day. For all the intentions of your Sacred Heart, in union with the holy sacrifice of the Mass throughout the world, in reparation for my sins, for the intentions of all my relatives and friends, and in particular for the intentions of the Holy Father this month. In the name of the Father, and of the Son, and of the Holy Spirit, amen.
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3: 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Blessed art thou among women, and blessed is the fruit of thy womb, Jesus.

0: The Lord is with thee. Blessed art thou among women, and blessed is the fruit of thy womb, Jesus. The Word was made flesh. Hail Mary, full of grace, the Lord is with thee. Blessed art thou among women, and blessed is the fruit of thy womb, Jesus.
1: Holy Mary, Mother of God, pray for us sinners, now and at the hour of our death. Amen.
0: Pray for us, Holy Mother of God.

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2: Dear brothers and sisters in Christ, today we Marian Franciscans celebrate a patron saint, Saint Francis of Assisi. One of the most beautiful books written on Saint Francis, there are many, is the one by an English convert, great apologist, G.K. Chesterton, who wrote this book 1 year after his conversion. And St. Francis was very fascinating to him. But he said that St. Francis is one of the most popular saints. Everyone knows St. Francis, but also the most misunderstood one. He said, G.K. Chesterton, very interestingly, that people appreciate he's the saint, but not his holiness. And this is the reason why he is easily misunderstood. It happened to me quite a few times to ask the people, do you know St. Francis? And they said, oh yes, of course I do. He's the patron of the animals. He's the one who loved dogs. Here we go. St. Francis, the patron of animals, the patron of dogs and cats. He loved animals, but there is a reason why. And the reason is beautifully laid out by the same G.K. Chesterton, who says he wanted to start from zero, from having nothing. That's the reason he started to appreciate everything. From a little branch on a tree to a dog to an angel to Christ crucified. His will to get rid of everything was the reason to start to see everything under a new light, the light of God, the Creator. In loving animals, St. Francis was loving in them the Creator who made them. But everything in this creation, according to his first biographer, Thomas from Celano, the way he loved nature and the creation was the possibility for him to ascend from this world to the next. From this creation to the Creator, in everything he saw the presence of the Creator. The reason why Saint Francis loved everything was only one, God. He said, in fact, Deus meus et omnia, my God and my all. My God and my all. This search for God was the reason he went through all creatures, but in a way to come, to see, to contemplate the face of the Creator. And this union between creation and God was revealed to him in the cross of Jesus Christ. In the crucifix of St. Damien, in it, there is the crossroad, so to speak, where creation and salvation meet. In the cross of Christ, there is the union between nature and grace. There is Christ, the man, Jesus Christ, who is crucified, and there is the love of God, who let the Son be crucified for our salvation. In the cross, there is this possibility of union between creation and salvation. And the cross, for St. Francis, was not just ideally the manifest of God's love for us. The cross of St. Francis was to leave himself, the passion and death of our Lord, to the point of being crucified himself. The life of St. Francis, his conversion, starts, properly speaking, with the revelation at St. Damien in Assisi with the crucifix speaking to him. St. Francis, go and repair my church that is falling apart. To the point when St. Francis went 2 years before his death on Mount Laverna and the crucifix spoke to him once again, but now silently, by impressing in his flesh the signs of the passion and death of our Lord, the stigmata of Jesus Christ, from the cross to the cross, from Jesus crucified to Jesus crucified. This is the pathway of St. Francis. Are people willing to know more about St. Francis? They have to know this journey towards the cross, this ascending day after day the mount of Golgotha, where Jesus was crucified, and St. Francis too. St. Francis is misunderstood because people like his being lovable, but they don't want to know about his being another Christ, the crucified Lord. And you think of this feature. For the first time, a man appeared in history crucified, like Jesus. After Jesus, for the first time in history, a man appeared like him to be crucified. And this man was Francis of Assisi. This is wonderful also as a sign to us to help us believe in Christ, to choose Christ as all good, the all we are looking for. Because if a man is crucified, this crucifixion, this stigmata of St. Francis speak of the only man who was crucified, Jesus Christ, our Lord. St. Francis is then an image of Christ. In St. Francis we see directly Christ, who Christ is. The path then to understand St. Francis is the cross, his crucifixion. And we can also see in this pathway towards his crucifixion another important element to understand well Francis of Assisi, poverty. Poverty is not just not having anything. Poverty is having everything except what is not necessary. Poverty for St. Francis is having what you really need, putting aside what it is superfluous. What you really need is Christ. Christ crucified. Only in Christ you understand why things exist, why you need something to live. But you don't live on things and that's it. You live for Christ and you use things in order to live for him. Poverty is to just rid oneself of everything in order to find everything. You get rid of things of this world to understand the reason of your life, of your the very sense of your mission in the world. Poverty for St. Francis is a royal virtue. It is not something that is humiliating a person. Poverty is great. It's the greatest virtue. It's royal because it is the virtue that shone forth in Jesus and Mary's life. Jesus embraced poverty. Our Lady embraced poverty as well. Nothing to be ashamed of then when you are poor, but rather something to be proud of, because poverty is the virtue pointing to Christ. Christ who had nothing, Christ who had everything in his cross, the love of God for us. The poverty for St. Francis is getting rid of things in order to embrace what you really need. And what he really needed was the cross, to embrace the cross of Christ. Only on the cross, he says, you understand the reason why

it is yours, so that I can now say, Our Father, who art in heaven. That is a symbolic moment in his life, to say, I'm giving back to you all these material goods in order to now start to live only for the one good we all need, God, our Father, who is in heaven. Poverty was then the search for God, above all other things, to have Christ. And this poverty was leading him to his crucifixion. Jesus on the cross had nothing on, just himself. But in that tremendous poverty of Christ, there is the greatest love for us, because there is the manifestation of the greatest love for God. This is what happened in St. Francis' life. He was crucified without having anything, just a habit, sackcloth with a robe as a cincture, nothing else. But in that moment on Mount Laverna, as Jesus, he could also say, my God and my all. Father, into your hands I entrust my spirit, my God and my all. Poverty is a royal virtue because it is the virtue of Jesus and Mary. But there is also another very important feature of poverty in St. Francis' life. St. Francis is not the head of a new party, a new Marxist party, new communism, trying to be poor in order to enhance social equality in the world. No, St. Francis is a disciple of Christ. But there is another important feature which is neglected by the ideology, the animalist or Marxist ideology, having St. Francis as their champion and their leader. The other feature neglected is that poverty is a person. In embracing poverty, St. Francis is not embracing something, not having money to go shopping. No. In embracing poverty, St. Francis is embracing a person. Even more, in choosing poverty, St. Francis is celebrating an espousal between himself and this other person. Who is this other person? It's a woman. It's a Madonna, my lady. Madonna, poverty. Poverty is a lady. He always, St. Francis always addresses poverty as a lady. Madonna, povertà. Madonna is my lady, my woman. And this poverty is a woman, has the feature of a woman, because Jesus espoused poverty himself in his life. So he wanted to espouse poverty as Jesus did. Who is this woman? It is not a symbolic woman. The poverty under the feature of a woman, it is really a woman. If we delve deeper, we find out who this woman is. Is Our Lady, the Mother of Christ. He espoused Our Lady in being one with Lady Poverty, to be one with Christ. The Marian element is very important in St. Francis' life. St. Francis wanted to start his mission when he understood that repairing the church was not about refurbishing some of the falling down churches in Assisi. It was rather to start a new spiritual mission for the church, with friars going around to preach the gospel. Well, he understood

0: coming to the third church he was going to refurbish in Assisi. And this third church is St. Mary of the Angels, the Porziuncula, the very little portion in Assisi, at the foot of the mountain where Assisi is. In this church, he understood his mission. And this church is dedicated to Our Lady. He began there his mission, the mission to repair the church under the protection, the patronage of Mary. There he founded also, he consecrated St. Clare as a spouse of Christ, beginning the second order, the Poor Clares, and then there he wanted also to die. There he died. He always told the friars, be careful always to keep this place. It is quite astonishing because St. Francis wasn't attached to any place. He always wanted the friars to be detached from any friary, any property, but he was only attached, so to speak, to that little portion, which was owned by the Benedictines in Assisi. It wasn't a property of the friars. But he wanted to be there, because there was a special blessing. There was a special revelation to him. This is the Marian element in his life. He loved Our Lady in a way that human tongue cannot describe, says his first biographer, Thomas from Celano. Our Lady was his guide, the Lady guiding him through poverty, through herself, to embrace totally, wholeheartedly, Jesus, and to die like another Jesus, crucified like Christ. So we pray to St. Francis today to give us a bit of his love for Jesus through Mary, love for poverty, to see the importance of everything created and not something just to use, in light of poverty, which is the right understanding of the meaning of things, having nothing to own everything, to own the reason of everything, God, Christ. We pray to him to give us this wisdom to understand what's poverty about. And also we pray to him so that many other people, especially those who are very sympathetic with this figure, may come to understand who St. Francis is, may come to follow him, to become Christians, to become Catholics, like G.K. Chesterton. In the name of the Father, and of the Son, and of the Holy Spirit.
1: We hope you enjoyed that sermon entitled, The Real St. Francis. Our next sermon is entitled, St. Francis of Assisi, Seek Poverty.
2: Nemine Paratus Vitae Spiritus Sancti, Amen. So today, the feast of St. Francis of Assisi, one of the more popular saints, even in the world, kind of famous for his, birds and deer and animals and so on. But so much more than that, and really that's not even his most strongest characteristic, as we'll find out. Famous for poverty, St. Francis of Assisi lived a life of wealth and licentiousness as a young man. His father was a wealthy silk merchant, And young Saint Francis participated. And he says, in all manner. He had many friends. He was very cheerful, very sanguine. He loved fine clothes. He sought pleasures. Was given to romantic songs sung by troubadours. And as he said of himself, he lived in sin during this time. Yet he also had a compassion for the poor. At the same time, once he gave a poor man, he felt so sorry for this poor man, he gave him all the money that he had, very displeasing to his wealthy father, but very pleasing to God indeed. Perhaps it could have been, St. Francis was worldly and licentious, but he was also compassionate and generous. And it could be that generosity of St. Francis was rewarded by God. We may not think of it, but St. Francis became a mercenary, joined a company of soldiers, and was captured in a battle that didn't go well. And he ended up spending a year in a foul dungeon. We may not see that as a mercy of God at the time, of course, but it brought Francis to his senses. He was ransomed and brought back, but it made him much more thoughtful. The contrast. There I was living a life of luxury, and now here I am in a dungeon. And you can see the parallel. It just extend those two things. What is it going to do for me if I live my whole life in opulence and pleasure, but then spend an eternity in hell? So, you can imagine thoughts like that would have been going through his head. Not too long after he was ransomed, it says he had a vision of Christ crucified. And this left such an impression on him that he was supposed to go on a business journey for his father. Instead, he separated himself from his father's business, and he went on a pilgrimage to Rome as a beggar, visiting churches, holy places, and so on. So he returned, and Rome wasn't that far away. He was already in Italy, right? So he comes back home and is spending much more time in prayer. And then he was praying in the chapel of San Damiano, which was nearby his home. And he had another vision of Christ telling him, "Rebuild my church." And so St. Francis took that literally. San Damiano was falling into disrepair. So being his usual impetuous self, he went and took a bunch of his father's silk and sold it, and then ran and brought the money to the priest at the in charge of the chapel, San Damiano. Well, when the priest found out, he's like, "Where did all this money come from?" St. Francis told him that the priest refused it. And then St. Francis' father found out, and he was furious and vowed that he was going to disown Francis and write him out of his will. And then they both went before the magistrate, and St. Francis says, "You can't write me out of your will because I disown you." And he took off all his father's clothes and went out in the streets, in his underwear. So just very, very passionate. But that was it. That was it for St. Francis. He never again struggled with any kind of worldly living at all. He was completely given at that point to living a radical kind of poverty. In fact, he would from then on call poverty Lady Poverty, and that he would say that he was married to her. His friends, what did he say? It was like he was asked by his friends if he was considering marriage, and he says, "Yes, and a bride more beautiful than any of you have ever seen." And he was speaking of Lady Poverty. So it was that it took to heart that line of scripture. Do you see the birds of the field? They do not gather into barns, but our Lord feeds them. And he took that for himself. He would beg only what he needed for that very day. If he had more food than he needed it for one day, he would give it away to other people and then beg again the next day for everything he needed. So he lived outside. He lived here and there. St. Francis made himself subject to, we would say, the elements of nature. He lived outside. He oftentimes went very hungry. But that is why God gave to St. Francis the ability to be master over nature. And that is when you see that St. Francis, it was like one day, the story is told that a wolf was terrorizing the villagers. Well, St. Francis went and he made a deal with the wolf, and he told the villagers, "If you will leave food for the wolf, he'll leave you alone." And it happened. It was another time St. Francis went and he would preach to the birds and the fishes, and the birds would all land and they would be attentive to St. Francis preaching, and the fish would come and poke their heads up out of the water. That was God showing that he can give to man power over nature, as it says in scripture. Who is this that even the winds and the sea obey him? So when you see that, when you see those you know, cutesy little statues of St. Francis and all the birds and everything, that's showing that God is master of nature. And God can share that power with anybody he wants. But he's only going to share it with people who themselves are like Christ, who make themselves subject to all. That's when God is going to give that power to other people. So that would be the lesson we would want to take from St. Francis in that regards. I think it was by the time of 1209, 4 years after his radical conversion, Francis had 11 followers and was realizing God wanted him to do more than to repair one church. He felt called to preach. But in those times, you could not preach unless you had a commission to preach. So Francis went to Rome to ask, I think it was Pope Innocent III at the time, to give him permission to a preaching license, you would say. The Pope was hesitant, but then he had that famous dream that very night. He saw the church buckling and collapsing, and Francis was buttressing it up with his own person. And so after that vision, Pope Innocent gave him full permission to preach and fully established the order of the Franciscans. And the church at that time was undergoing terrible difficulties, heresies, corruption among the bishops, poor catechism, you know, much like today, things don't change much. The order grew rapidly after that. St. Francis attracted many followers, men and women, Claire of Assisi, who founded the Order for Women, and so on. I think it was, maybe 10 years after this, he had something like 20,000 Franciscans had joined his order. And he had to appoint superiors for France, Germany, Hungary, and Spain, not just for Italy. Francis, for his part, he just wanted to be poor and small, but he also wanted to spread the joy of Christ everywhere. It would be interesting to note, too, that St. Francis of Assisi only ever remained a deacon. He never became a priest. So he could never feel, you would say, worthy enough to actually become a priest and to celebrate Mass. So he never did. He only ever stayed a deacon his whole entire life. In the fraternity of St. Peter, St. Francis grew up, and I heard this from a talk given by a Franciscan a few years ago. St. Francis grew up in Italy, where in that one small region of Italy, they said a Mass like no other. It was an old Mass from Rome, very ancient, which very few people said anymore at that time. But he grew up with this Mass, he loved it, and his whole order used it, and so this version of the Mass that St. Francis had grown up with was spreading all over France, Germany, Italy, and so on. And later on, a few hundred years later, at the Council of Trent, that form of the Mass was codified, and that became the Tridentine Mass, which we celebrate today. So we kind of owe a debt of gratitude to St. Francis for that. You know, the hippies in the church, the liberals and so on, like to use St. Francis as their model, but they don't like to tell the story about how he went to the Holy Land to convert the Muslims. Because they're very firm. You need to convert and be Catholic. And again, this is kind of like, remember that episode with his father and just selling the silk and marching in. He did the same thing with the Sultan. He decides it's time. I need to go to the Holy Land. He'd been trying to go to the Holy Land for years. He finally went and he arrived during the Fifth Crusade when you know, the Europeans are attacking the Muslims and they're going back and forth. So St. Francis waits until there's a lull in the battle, and then he marches out on the battlefield right up to the Muslim lines, and they ask him, what are you doing here? And he said, basically, take me to your leader. Like, I'm here to convert the Sultan, so I take me to him. So they did. They brought him to the Sultan, and St. Francis preached so forcefully and so powerfully that the Sultan said, if all Christians lived as you did, I would convert and all my kingdom. And in fact, it seems the Sultan was actually personally convinced, but said that if he converted to the faith, that both he and St. Francis would be murdered. So St. Francis, crestfallen, returned shortly afterwards to Europe, but his efforts there did bear fruit, for after the fall of the Crusader states, just a few years later, the Muslims allowed only the Franciscans to stay behind in the Holy Land while expelling every other order and every other Catholic organization. And while there in the Holy Land, Francis made a pilgrimage to Jerusalem, and he was so moved at seeing the birthplace of our Lord that he began a new tradition in the church, which was that of building a nativity scene every Christmas. So we might take that for granted, but we have St. Francis to thank for that as well. Also, interestingly, after St. Francis returned to Europe, he continued living in extreme poverty, and as a consequence, his health began to decline, and he apologized at one point to Brother Body for treating him so poorly. But St. Francis' goal was to be like Christ. He wanted to imitate Christ as closely as he could, and he did this so well that Christ, as a reward, gave him a singular privilege that until that point in the church, nobody had been given except St. Paul. And that was to bear the marks of Christ in his body, which was the stigmata. So it's held that when St. Paul says that, I bear the marks of Christ in my body, the tradition is held that St. Paul had received the stigmata, but nobody had until St. Francis. And he wasn't even a priest, only a deacon. And then since St. Francis received the stigmata, I think there's been many, many hundreds of men and women, both men and women, who have received the stigmata. But he received that on the Feast of the Exaltation of the Cross, September 14th. And I'm not sure how, I think it was shortly afterwards, he died on this day, October 3rd, in the year 1226, and he was only 44 years old. I would say that the lesson that I like to give on these feast days, especially of founders of different religious orders, is they all emphasize in a particular way a virtue, one of the virtues that everybody is supposed to have in some capacity. So everybody, we're all supposed to be poor in spirit. That's one of the Beatitudes. Blessed are the poor in spirit. We are all supposed to have that, something of that. And so the Franciscans live that heroically, that they might be an example, that when we try to make excuses for ourselves, you know, oh, I don't have enough, or oh, I'm poor, that we can look to the Franciscans and say, there's our example. You know, it is possible to live in poverty. I mean, whether they do that well or poorly, that's their mission, that they're supposed to do that. And so we can take that. We can take the idea of Franciscan poverty and apply it to ourselves and ask, okay, you know, if, you know, I don't have what we need from one day to the next, that's okay. The Franciscans live their entire lives that way. And especially these days, I would say, the poverty that we should be okay with having is spiritual poverty. Not the kind of spiritual poverty of those who do not know the faith, who are outside of the church, who don't have grace. That's real spiritual poverty. But I mean, like, I've said this before, what about the Latin Mass? What if we don't have access to the traditional sacraments? You know, that's a challenge, and that's a hardship, and that is a poverty, but that's something that God is not ignorant of. He's aware of that. He knows that these things can happen, and he's going to take care of us. How many days, how many weeks or months do we think that St. Francis and his followers went cold or hungry and or without shelter, and God took care of them? And so for us, if we feel cold or hungry or outside the church or without the protection that we should be having from the church hierarchy, or that we feel attacked by the church hierarchy, that's okay. God understands our poverty, and we don't have to be afraid of it. We don't have to be afraid of what we may or may not have, spiritually speaking, in the days to come. But on this feast day, right, on this feast day of St. Francis, the number one takeaway, do not fear poverty. Do not fear losing everything, right? If you have your faith, it can't be taken away. You cannot lose your faith unless you give it away. That should just be the most supremely calming thought we can have. Nobody can take away my faith. Nobody can take away my love of God. You have to give it away. So just resolve right now, you will never give that away. You will never surrender it. Nobody can take it from you, no matter what happens. If we get put in prison for the rest of our lives and never have access to the sacraments again, that's happened to saints before. And if it happens to us, blessed be God. We're going to withstand it and we can deal with it. Let us pray to Saint Francis for that confidence and that courage and that generosity.
1: We hope you enjoyed that sermon entitled Saint Francis of Assisi, Seek Poverty. Our final sermon for today is entitled Saint Francis of Assisi, The Perfect Joy of Being Yoked to Christ.
3: In the name of the Father, and of the Son, and of the Holy Ghost.
4: Amen.
3: When Francis stood in the street amongst onlookers and stripped himself of his clothes, when he threw off the clothes of the world, he was throwing off the yoke of this world. As he stood there only in his hair shirt, which he wore for penance, proclaiming God as his father, his earthly father, a wealthy merchant, who wanted him to become a man of prominence, watched. In a prophetic gesture, the bishop covered Francis in his own mantle. This mantle, one could say, symbolized the yoke he had taken up, the yoke of Christ. The yoke of Christ. We've heard this before, as we heard it in today's gospel. Christ is telling us, take my yoke upon you, for my yoke is easy. But what is a yoke? How many of us have ever seen one? To the right of me, in front of the side altar here, is a real yoke. And though very small, it's an actual yoke, made for two beasts of burden to pull something together. You'll notice a larger piece of wood up at the top and two hoops of thinner wood. The larger piece sits on the shoulders of the animals. Their heads go into the two hoops and they work together. They pull together. This is what Francis wanted more than the clothes on his back, more than his father's money or prestige or victories in a battle. He wanted to work together with Christ, to be yoked with him, to pull the load, to carry the cross. It was with tear-filled eyes in that little church of San Damiano when he heard the words with his own ears come from the lips of the crucified Christ. Francis, go. Go. And again in the church of St. Nicholas, now with his first follower, Bernard, when they opened the Bible three times at random, they received the mission of the order. Words again of motion, of movement, from the lips of the crucified. Take nothing for the journey. Take up your cross. Follow me. Francis then took a piece of chalk, and upon the only thing he would ever own, his tunic, he traced the symbol of the yoke which he had chosen, the symbol of the cross. You see, because the cross is the yoke of Christ, it looks like one, it behaves like one. The cross was laid across the back of Christ, and with the weight of that wood, he towed our entire salvation up that hill. He pulled against the weight of every sin ever committed and ever will be committed. He carried all our sins on his back. But the yoke, as we've seen, has two hoops. Two are meant to carry the load. Two hoops for two people. One for Christ and one for me. I am to carry the weight of that wood with him. I am to carry souls with Christ. St. Simon of Cyrene, then, is the image of the soul yoked to Christ. We saw this beautifully portrayed in the movie The Passion. When the wood of the cross was laid across both the back of St. Simon and the back of our Lord, the camera flashes to an aerial view of the top of the cross, where we see the arm of St. Simon cross over the arm of Christ as they both hold the back of the cross. It's no accident that is precisely what appears on the Franciscan coat of arms, the arm of Christ and the arm of St. Francis, crossed over in unison, both working, both pulling the load, both with the weight of the cross on their backs. That coat of arms will be processed tonight after Mass. Take a close look. You'll see that both hands are pierced. That's because Francis became like what he loved, the crucified. This is the image of total conformity. Those who choose the yoke of Christ, those who choose the cross, choose to be conformed to Christ and begin to resemble him. Two animals cannot be yoked together without being in conformity with each other. It simply will not work. The stronger one will maintain course, while the weaker one will pull in the opposite direction, only to meet with a much more painful force, the pressure of the thin bar around the neck. Christ is only going in one direction. That is the road that leads to heaven. And so to reject conformity, to try to take another road, is to strangle oneself in sin. There is only one way forward, and that, as the saying goes, to lean into your cross. The most conformable way is to lean your back into the cross that God has given you and toe the line with Christ, to continue to press forward with Christ, not fighting the cross. This is because the cross that God has given you in life is perfectly conformed to you. God has handpicked your cross as the way he has chosen to be yoked to you. The way the back of the yoke is shaped is designed perfectly to fit your shoulders. No other cross in life, carried by no other person, can be or ever will be better than the cross God has given you. It is a gift from the heart of God to you before the world began. It was designed for you. As scripture says, before the world was made, I knew you. Before the world was made, he designed your cross for you as well. And it is only this one that will lead you to heaven. Francis chose the yoke of Christ, the one that God gave him. He wanted no other. He left his old life on the street that day when he laid his clothing at his father's feet. And all of hell was furious at him for it. They often came to trouble him, to bring him again under that yoke of that world that he had cast aside. They brought to mind all that they could to pull him away. The delightful evenings he had in his youth, his dreams of earthly glory. And when that didn't work, they threatened him. Hell tried to stop what we know would be the case 8 centuries later. The countless souls that were to be saved by this man who had such a close union with the Savior. But the assaults of the enemy were unsuccessful. No, the arms of St. Francis remain as they appear on the coat of arms, firmly interlocked with those of Christ, embracing what was for him the standard for everything. He wore the standard of the cross on his garments. He painted it on the walls of all the places he stayed. Instead of his own name, he utilized it as his only signature for every letter he signed. To this day, when we pray the Stations of the Cross and we genuflect, it's the words of Saint Francis that we speak. When we say, "We adore you, O Christ, and we bless you, for by your holy cross, you have redeemed the world." He lived the life of one yoke to Christ. He lived the words of the apostle, "I will not glory save in the cross of our Lord Jesus Christ." Francis understood that suffering with Christ was the path to perfect joy. One winter day, when he was walking to St. Mary of the Angels with Brother Leo in the bitter cold, which made them suffer greatly, St. Francis called to Brother Leo, asking him to write, and said, "Even if one of our brothers gives sight to the blind, heals the paralyzed, drives out devils, gives hearing back to the deaf, and makes the lame walk, write that perfect joy is not in that." And going on a bit, Francis cried out again in a strong voice, "Brother Leo, if a friar knew all the languages and sciences, and if he also knew how to prophesy and to reveal not only the future, but also see the secrets of the consciences and minds of others, write down and note carefully that perfect joy is not in that." Brother Leo, in great amazement, finally asked, "Father, I beg you in God's name, what is perfect joy?" And Francis replied, "When we come to St. Mary of the Angels, soaked by the rain and frozen by the cold, all soiled with mud and suffering from hunger, and we ring at the gate, and the porter comes and says angrily, 'Who are you?' And we say, 'We are two of your brothers.' And he contradicts us and says, 'You are not telling the truth. You are two rascals who deceive people and steal from the poor. Go away.' Oh, Brother Leo, right, that is perfect joy. And if we endure all his insults and injuries with patience, oh, Brother Leo, right, that is perfect joy. And now hear the conclusion, Brother Leo. Above all the graces and the gifts of the Holy Spirit, which Christ gives to his friends, is that of conquering oneself and willingly enduring sufferings, insults, humiliations, and hardships for the love of Christ. For we cannot glory in all those other marvelous gifts of God, as they are not ours, but God's. As the apostle says, 'What have you that you have not received? What do you possess that you have not received? But if you have received it, why are you boasting as if you did not receive it?' But we can glory in the cross of tribulations and afflictions because that is ours." And so the apostle says, "I will not glory save in the cross of our Lord Jesus Christ." Now, most of us would see these things as horrible, to be in the cold, to be rejected by your own. But this is perfect joy to Saint Francis. This is the perfect joy of the saints. And in perfect joy, everything is easy. Even the most difficult things become easy because they unite us to our Lord, and their end is heaven. St. Bernard explains, "He went and labored assiduously, and more than any of the others. His obedience quieted his mind, for a man is never more satisfied with himself than when he obeys. Experience shows that the yoke of obedience is light and that self-will is oppressive. When Christ said in today's gospel, "My yoke is easy," he didn't decide at that moment to use the heavenly metaphor. Christ did not say in that moment, "Oh, I know what I will do. I will compare my cross with the yoke." No, the yoke was designed in the mind of God before all time to be that symbol. Christ is the eternal word, and the eternal word decreed from all time and before all time, the ultimate meaning of the yoke. The yoke we have here tonight has been engraved with the words, "Eugem anum meum suave est," for my yoke is easy. That is because the yoke Christ has for you, to be yoked to him, is the easiest there is of all the yokes in the world, because he wants us all to get to heaven. There's an old story of a young man at the end of his rope. Seeing no way out, he dropped to his knees in prayer. "Lord, I can't go on," he said. "I have too heavy of a cross to bear." The Lord replied, "My son, if you can't bear its weight, just place your cross inside this room. Then open that other door and pick out any cross you wish." The man was filled with relief and said, "Thank you, Lord." And he did as he was told. Upon entering the other room, he saw many crosses, some so large the tops were not visible. Then he spotted a tiny cross leaning against a far wall. "I'd like that one, Lord," he whispered. The Lord replied, "My son, that is the cross I gave you in the first place. That is the cross you just brought in." In the name of the Father, and of the Son, and of the Holy Ghost, amen.
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5: Let us pray for our Bishop Edgar de Cunha. 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Let us pray. O God, the shepherd and ruler of all the faithful, look favorably upon thy servant Edgar, whom thou hast willed to be the shepherd in charge of the Church of Fall River. Give to him, we beg thee, by word and example, to profit those he has placed over, that he may come, together with the flock entrusted to him, to eternal life. Through Christ our Lord. Amen.
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0: Boston area weather. The temp is 52 degrees under partly cloudy skies. The wind is from the north at 8 miles per hour. The forecast for this morning, partly cloudy with a light breeze. The temp 57. This afternoon, cloud-filled skies with a light breeze and a chance of some light rain. Temps of 61. Then this evening, cloudy with some wind with a chance of heavy rain. The temp 57. That's the weather brought to you by iCatholicMobile.com.
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3: The Trump-Xi summit is over, but what, if anything, was achieved at the meeting? Foreign policy expert Gordon Chang is here with analysis. Archbishop Fulton J. Sheen was beatified last week in St. Louis, bringing the world's attention to the Blessed's life and legacy. But many were unaware of his warnings about the demonic and the power of Satan. Father Dave Tomaszewski will share his findings and his new book. And a terror threat in the air was thwarted this week, along with a suspected terror plot targeting a U.S. airbase. Is there a dangerous pattern developing? Dr. Waleed Fares joins us with analysis. The World Over begins right now.

On one occasion, Jesus spoke thus, "Father, Lord of heaven and earth, to you I offer praise for what you have

Francis Bernardone, who we all know as Saint Francis of Assisi, began his life in comfort. His father was a merchant of the merchant class. He was a successful business owner. And Francis, growing up, he's a very jovial young man, very vibrant personality, cheerful. And as he had friends and socially, he was always the life of the party. And Francis, as a young man, desired nobility, particularly through knighthood. At the same time, Francis, desiring social status, riches, wealth, he also had fear. Fear of losing everything and fear of lepers. He was afraid of them because they were disfigured. They smelled bad. And so this frightened him. Well, Francis would have to come face to face with his fears and with himself. And Francis finds the cure to his problems, to his fears. And this cure is the very center of Franciscan life. And this is Jesus Christ and him crucified. And Francis, he faced darkness. He faced himself humbly, and he overcame his fears. And he has much to teach us in these days we live in. See, what we see in Francis is he embraced Jesus, and not just a piece or part of Jesus, or this aspect of the life of Jesus, or this way of the Lord Jesus. He let himself be consumed with the entirety of Jesus Christ and him crucified. And so here we take a look at Francis and his life. Now, as we were saying, he wanted social status. Now, he attempted knighthood. Now, he was part of the Assisi army and their forces, and they had a rivalry from across the town, another city, Perugia. And so at one point, he went off and joined this army and fought. And he was taken prisoner. And as prisoner, he was placed in a very dark and dungeon-like cell, chained up. Now, he was there for some quite time, a length of time. And, in this darkness, many people were losing their minds around him. And he himself was close to losing himself and becoming insane. I mean, the conditions of the jails at that time were far more unsanitary, dirtier than what we have in our time. There was no sanitation, just pure darkness. And so it was in that time where he began to think about Jesus. Where he thought about Jesus who became man. Because for many years of his life, God the Father and God was a far distant person.
But in this darkness he's experiencing, he thinks about Jesus. And Jesus, who of course is God, but is fully man. And this is what he starts to meditate on. And God begins to work. Eventually he's released from the jail. You know, it's very difficult for him at first because he's in such darkness, and to be in bright light. You know, he's a little sick for a while. And then, you know, his father and his mother, they're there to care for him and encourage him. But not long after that, you know, they are calling upon men to join the papal forces. And so he, now that he's there and in his bed and feeling a little down, he gets lifted up. Here now he has hope. Now he could become a knight again, joining the papal forces, becoming part of the crusade, and here he can reach his nobility. So it almost becomes another person. It just brightens up, starts eating again and walking around and preparing for the battle. Well, God has started doing a work with him. He's already starting to touch his heart and calling him to himself. And so Francis is open. But then, you know, here he goes off to war. And he reaches a town called Spoleto. And he hears a voice. And it says, "Francis, what is better, to serve the master or the servant?" And this was God speaking to him. And he answered, "The master." So Francis, not long after that, turns around and goes home. Well, now, of course, he's had to face one of his fears, and that is he was in darkness, you know, and sometimes alone, feeling depressed. Now he would be considered a failure. And he'd be rejected by his father and by his friends because he turned away in battle. He'd be seen as a deserter. But Francis, going forward in faith, begins to pray. And there in this prayer, there is where he finds communion with Jesus. So in his suffering and his rejection and the persecution he will have, he sees his life in the life of Jesus. In his pain, he goes to Jesus' pain. In his rejection, he goes to when Jesus was rejected. In his persecution, he goes to when Jesus was persecuted, and begins to rejoice that he's counted worthy to live like Jesus Christ. And so he lives in this. And in living in this, in seeing his life in the life of Jesus, he has joy. And his life, his relationship with the Lord now becomes intimate. And so for a short time, he's spending it with Jesus in prayer in quiet. And though people look at him as crazy, they call him insane, mad, and a fool, he's lost in the love of Jesus Christ. And there he fully gives himself over to him. Yes, he's still drawn to the comforts of life. He's still tempted to be vain. But he finds the way out in prayer and in penance. And then, you know, he has to come face to face with one of his fears, the leper. And one day, here he is on the road, and he sees a leper. And he wants to turn away. A leper reaches out his hand. But Francis there,
giving him a coin. But when Francis looks deep into this leper, you know, he actually faces his fear. Before, he would turn away, run away. But then he looks him in the eye, and he sees Jesus in the leper. Then he hugs and kisses the leper, then goes on his way. Following that, Francis goes into a broken-down church, the Church of San Damiano. And there, Jesus speaks to him on the cross. That cross right there, the cross of San Damiano. It says, Francis, my church is falling into ruins. Rebuild my church. Of course, he thinks these words literal at first, and he starts to collect stones and rebuild this broken down church of San Damiano. You know, he starts doing this to other churches, refurbishing them, that one, and even the Church of Our Lady of Angels of Portiuncula. And so there we go, starting to build it up. But God has a deeper message there. No, Francis had already started to rebuild himself through his own conversion. And this would only become deeper and more intense. It would be a more profound transformation. And so here, now as Francis is in this deeper conversion and transformation, he's reflecting Jesus Christ. And this is what draws people to him. So some of those out there who persecuted him, they are now turning to him because there's something radiating out of him. He has peace that surpasses all understanding. He's poor and he could be joyful. And they want it. And so then men come and begin to follow him and desire this way of life. And in this way of life, it is only the gospel way. That's all that Francis wants, is to be like Jesus in every way. And that's how he started to live. And so Francis hears the voice of Jesus clear in the gospel. First, that the chapel of Our Lady of Angels of Portiuncula, where he's at Mass and hears how Jesus commissions and calls the 72. And in doing that, Jesus instructs them to take very little, but to rely on his providence, to be poor. And then not long after, here guys started to come and more, and then they go to another church. And he opens the scriptures three times. And the first one he sees is about the rich young man, where Jesus tells him, if you wish to be perfect, go and sell all you have and come follow me. And then he opens up again. If you wish to be my disciple, take up your cross. Then he opens the scriptures again. And he says, if you are being a follower, whoever follows me must hate father and mother. And there he is. There it is. There's the gospel life before him. And what would impress and astounded Francis the most is that here is God, the Son of God, become man, who has become poor so that we could become rich with his grace, with his life, and with his love. And Francis was just in amazement with this truth, the entirety of his life. And so Francis, you know, for him, he would meditate very deeply on the birth of Jesus and how Jesus, the Son of God, was so humble that he becomes a man, or becomes a child. And that's why he venerated and revered the infant Jesus. And then he saw the perfection of love in the crucified Lord.
And he knew that this is where he had to live up to. It's to be a living crucified. No, not just some, like some kind of masochist and enjoying suffering. No, but to be caught up in the love of the crucified. That was everything for St. Francis. And so here, as we look at the life of St. Francis, here we also see that as he went about, you know, people saw Jesus in him. In fact, one of his titles is Mirror of Christ. So Francis, he endured much suffering in his own body. You know, he traveled a lot. And Francis, you know, showing that he's can overcome fear, he comes face to face with the enemy, with an enemy of the church, the Muslim army. And so he's willing to go and talk to the Sultan, the leader. And yeah, he enters the camp and they beat him up, him and Brother Illuminato. But that doesn't stop him. The guards, they see something different in him. And so they bring him before the Sultan, and the Sultan is impressed. He says, I've never seen a Christian live like you. He said, the Sultan said after some time, he says, if every Christian was like you, I would become a Christian. Well, of course, Francis replied, well, I'll help you become one. And, you know, he didn't. But here, and then, you know, of course, Francis later on, as he draws more followers, he eventually writes the rule. The women's order through St. Clare, the first female follower. And then we see the third order, the lay secular order come about. No, something for everybody. It's the gospel life. And then, you know, Francis, you know, he is getting up there in sickness. It's inflicting him much more harshly. And then, you know, he, one time and toward the end of his life in 1224, after, well, during praying the St. Michael's Lent, he goes to Mount Laverna to be alone with the Lord and pray. And it is in there in prayer where he received the stigmata. We celebrated that feast a couple of weeks ago on September 17th. And now as we look over the life of St. Francis, he died a couple years later in 1226, but as we look at his life, now we see that he can help us in our life. In this world here, there are many problems. Many crises. For one thing, a mental health crisis. There's wars. There's fear. And Francis, who was humble, endured all of that. And he teaches us how to overcome these things. And the answer is Jesus. We see that in the way he prayed. Francis didn't want to lose all his riches and wealth. He was afraid of that. He wanted to be poor and prosper. He was didn't want to lose his social status. No, he didn't want to be a failure, but he was. And he faced it humbly, through the help of Jesus. And then we see him, you know, face his other fear, the leper. No, he is truly pro-life. Of course, and there he is, taking in the leper and embracing him, seeing Jesus in him. And then not just with that, but at the same time, you know, in embracing life, he embraces all of creation because God created it. And he saw God's love in creation. And he was so holy
and had such appreciation and admiration for God's created work that creation saw the Creator in him. And then just look at him. You know, he doesn't, though the Muslims at the time, there was this war with the Christians. He seeks peaceful dialogue before war. He sees mercy, the mercy of Jesus. See, and this is what we need in this day of life. Jesus Christ is the answer. And St. Francis shows us the way to do that is to look to Jesus the Lord and to want all of his life. But to do this well, we must be poor in spirit. Now, God doesn't call everybody to live this radical poverty and to give our entire, sell everything. But he calls all to be poor in spirit. And poor in spirit, that means knowing who made us, first of all, that God created us, and that we have life because he loves us. And where would we be without him? Where would we be without his love? We just disappear. And so here is to fully embrace the love of God, to humbly look at ourselves. This is true poverty of spirit. Who we really are. Where are our sins? What are our weaknesses? And some of us are afraid to do that. We have the help of Jesus. And for Francis, what helped him was that he was able to look at Jesus and his, here is a man. Here is a man, God, but a man who can look fear in the eye, whose fear does not stop, whose love helps him overcome fear. And so with Jesus, he could overcome his fears. And so for us, but this is the poverty of spirit, who we really are and who we can become in Jesus Christ. Francis knew that. And so here is the society may look at him and the society at the time. Well, here is this nobody. All he is a reject. He's a failure. Never accomplishes goals. But yet God would take this poor man and transform him to his own image, where he would call mere of Christ. And here he is, only wanting to live the gospel. He'd be like the words of St. Paul, a living epistle being read and known by all men, so that when people saw Francis, even all of creation, they saw Jesus. And so now we look to Jesus, because there Jesus is, as Francis found him, as he approached Francis with all love, with all mercy, willing to give us another chance, ready to help us embrace our fear and embrace our fear of ourselves so that he can do a great work within us. But are we willing to receive this love? Are we humble enough to go to Jesus who understands us, who's there with us, who meets us right there, who will take us from the ground and raise us up with him? And so there is where our life can be. There is where our life can be transformed. And St. Francis shows us the way to that. And so maybe with, like in the words of St. Paul, and like what we see of St. Francis, with Jesus, may we receive his grace. May we approach him humbly, just as we are, so that he can do this great work within us, so that this transformation can continue within us. And so like St. Francis and St. Paul, over time, it is no longer we that live, but Jesus Christ that lives in us. God bless you all.

Let us now rise and profess our faith. I believe in one God, the Father Almighty, maker of heaven and earth, of all things visible and invisible. I believe in one Lord Jesus Christ, the only begotten Son of God, born of the Father before all ages, God from God, light from light, true God from true God, begotten, not made, consubstantial with the Father. Through him all things were made. For us men, for our salvation, he came down from heaven, and by the Holy Spirit was incarnate of the Virgin Mary and became man. For our sake he was crucified under Pontius Pilate. He suffered death and was buried, and rose again on the third day, in accordance with the Scriptures. He ascended into heaven and is seated at the right hand of the Father. He will come again in glory to judge the living and the dead, and his kingdom will have no end. I believe in the Holy Spirit, the Lord, the giver of life, who proceeds from the Father and the Son. With the Father, the Son is adored and glorified, who has spoken through the prophets. I believe in one holy Catholic and apostolic church. I confess one baptism for the forgiveness of sins, and I look forward to the resurrection of the dead and the life of the world to come.

0: Following the example of our Holy Father, St. Francis, let us turn now to our Father and ask him for all our needs.
1: That our Holy Father may lead the Church and the entire world to worship the Lord in spirit and truth, we pray to the Lord.
2: Lord, hear our prayer.
1: For the Franciscan family throughout the world, that like our Holy Father, St. Francis, we may be faithful imitators of the gospel life, we pray to the Lord.
2: Lord, hear our prayer.
1: In thanksgiving for the beauty of creation, may the work of man not disfigure it, but enhance it for the greater glory of God, we pray to the Lord.
2: Lord, hear our prayer.
1: That God the Father, who casts down the proud and exalts the humble, may grant us the grace to follow our seraphic Father in heroic humility, we pray to the Lord.
2: Lord, hear our prayer.
1: For our departed brothers and sisters, especially those who have consecrated their lives in the Franciscan order, that through the prayers of our Blessed Mother, they may come to the vision of the heavenly city, we pray to the Lord.
0: Most high and glorious God, through the powerful intercession of our seraphic Father, St. Francis, enlighten the darkness of our minds, give us right faith, firm hope, and perfect charity, so that we may always and in all things act according to thy holy will. We make our prayer through Christ our Lord.
2: Amen. Amen.

0: pray, brethren, that my sacrifice and yours may be acceptable to God, the Almighty Father.
1: May the Lord accept the sacrifice at your hands for the praise and glory of his name, for our good and good of all his holy church.
0: Lord, as we beg you, as we bring you our gifts, prepare us to celebrate the mystery of the cross, to which our Father Francis adhered with such burning love. We ask this in the name of Jesus the Lord.
2: Amen. Amen.
0: The Lord be with you.
3: And with your spirit.
0: Lift up your hearts.
3: And lift them up to the Lord.
0: Let us give thanks to the Lord our God.
3: It is right and just.
0: Father, all-powerful and ever-living God, we do well and always and everywhere to give you thanks. You exalted your servant Francis through sublime poverty and humility to the heights of evangelical perfection. You inflamed in him with seraphic love to exalt with unspeakable joy over all the works of your creation. Branding him with the sacred stigmata, you gave us the image of the crucified Jesus Christ our Lord. Through him, the choirs of angels and all the powers of heaven praise and worship your glory. May our voices blend with theirs as we join in their unending hymn of praise.

You are indeed holy, O Lord, and all you have created rightly gives you praise. For through your Son, our Lord Jesus Christ, by the power and working of the Holy Spirit, you give life to all things and make them holy. And you never cease to gather a people to yourself, so that from the rising of the sun to its setting, a pure sacrifice may be offered to your name. Therefore, O Lord, we humbly implore you, by the same Spirit, graciously make holy these gifts we have brought to you for consecration, that they may become the body and blood of your Son, our Lord Jesus Christ, at whose command we celebrate these mysteries. For on the night he was betrayed, he himself took bread, and giving you thanks, he said the blessing, broke the bread, and gave it to his disciples, saying, "Take this, all of you, and eat of it. For this is my body, which will be given up for you."

In a similar way, when supper was ended, he took the chalice, and giving you thanks, he said the blessing, and gave the chalice to his disciples, saying, "Take this, all of you, and drink from it. For this is the chalice of my blood, the blood of the new and eternal covenant, which will be poured out for you and for many for the forgiveness of sins. Do this in memory of me."

0: Therefore, O Lord, as we celebrate the memorial of the saving passion of your Son, his wondrous resurrection and ascension into heaven, and as we look forward to his second coming, we offer you in thanksgiving this holy and living sacrifice. Look, we pray, upon the oblation of your church, and recognizing the sacrificial victim by whose death you will to reconcile us to yourself. Grant that we who are nourished by the body and blood of your Son and filled with his Holy Spirit may become one body, one spirit in Christ. May he make of us an eternal offering to you, so that we may obtain an inheritance with your elect, especially with the most blessed Virgin Mary, Mother of God, with blessed Joseph, her spouse, with your blessed apostles and glorious martyrs, with St. Francis of Assisi, and with all the saints on whose constant intercession in your presence we rely for unfailing help. May this sacrifice of our reconciliation, we pray, O Lord, advance the peace and salvation of all the world. Be pleased to confirm in faith and charity your pilgrim church on earth with your servant Leo, our Pope, and Stephen, our bishop, the order of bishops, all the clergy, and the entire people you have gained for your own. Listen graciously to the prayers of this family whom you have summoned.
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0: Into your kingdom, there we hope to enjoy forever the fullness of your glory. Through Christ our Lord, through whom you bestow on the world all that is good. Through him and with him and in him, O God, Almighty Father,

0: At the Savior's command, informed by divine teaching, we dare to say, Our Father, who art in heaven, hallowed be thy name. Thy kingdom come, thy will be done, on earth as it is in heaven. Give us this day our daily bread, and forgive us our trespasses, as we forgive those who trespass against us. And lead us not into temptation, but deliver us from evil. Deliver us, Lord, we pray, from every evil. Graciously grant peace in our days, that by the help of your mercy, we may be always free from sin and safe from all distress, as we await the blessed hope and the coming of our Savior, Jesus Christ. For the kingdom, the power, and the glory are yours, now and forever. Lord Jesus Christ, who said to your apostles, Peace I leave you, my peace I give you, look not on our sins, but on the faith of your church, and graciously grant her peace and unity in accordance with your will, who live and reign forever and ever.
1: Amen.
0: The peace of the Lord be with you always.
1: Amen.

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Lord, I am not worthy that you should enter under my roof, but only say the word and my soul shall be saved.

0: those who cannot now receive Jesus in the Blessed Sacrament, we offer the following prayer. My good Lord, my dear Jesus, I am sorry for having wounded thy loving heart by my sins, because thou art infinitely good, and sin displeases thee. 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I give thee my heart and my love, if my poor love can comfort thee. 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O thou Lamb of God, who takest away the sins of the world, take away from me whatever may hurt me and displease thee. 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May the sweet flame of thy love consume my soul, that I may die to the world for the love of thee, as thou hast died upon the cross for the love of me. Amen.
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0: Let us pray. Lord, by the Holy Eucharist we have celebrated, help us to imitate the apostolic love and zeal of our Father Francis. May we who receive your love share it for the salvation of all mankind. We ask this through Christ our Lord. Amen. The Lord be with you.
1: And with your spirit.
0: May Almighty God bless you, the Father and the Son and the Holy Spirit.
1: Amen.
0: Go in peace, glorifying the Lord by your life.
1: Thanks be to God.

0: St. Michael, the Archangel, defend us in battle. Be our protection against the wickedness and snares of the devil. May God rebuke him, we humbly pray. And do thou, O Prince of the heavenly hosts, by the power of God, cast into hell Satan and all the evil spirits who prowl about the world seeking the ruin of souls. Amen.
1: My reply, that I knew where to look for such a prayer and that I would report within the hour. As I hung up the telephone receiver about 11 in the morning, I looked out at the steadily falling rain. Immoderate, I would call it. The same rain that had plagued General Patton's army through the Tsar campaigns from September until now. The few prayer books at hand contained no formal prayer on weather that might prove acceptable to the army commander. Keeping his immediate objective in mind, I typed on a 5x3 filing card, Almighty and Merciful Father, we humbly beseech thee of thy great goodness to restrain the immoderate rains with which we have to contend. Grant us fair weather for battle. Graciously hearken to us as soldiers who call upon thee, that armed with thy power, we may advance from victory to victory and crush the oppression and wickedness of our enemies and establish thy justice among men and nations. Amen. This done, then, I donned my heavy trench coat, crossed the quadrangle of the old French military barracks, and reported to General Patton. He read the prayer copy, returned it to me with a very casual directive. Have 250,000 copies printed and see to it that every man in the Third Army gets one. The size of the order amazed me. This was certainly doing something about the weather in a big way. But I said nothing about it, but very well, sir. If the general would sign the Christmas greeting on the other side of the card, the men would like it. He signed the card, returned it to me, and said, Chaplain, sit down for a moment. I want to talk to you about this business of prayer. He rubbed his face in his hands, then rose and walked over to the high window, stood there with his back toward me as he looked out on the falling rain. As usual, he was dressed stunningly, and his 6'2", powerfully built physique made an unforgettable silhouette against the great window. The General Patton I saw there was the commander to whom the welfare of the men under him was a matter of personal responsibility. Even in the heat of combat, he could take time out to direct new methods to prevent trench feet, to see to it that dry socks went forward daily with the rations to troops on the line, to kneel in the mud administering morphine and caring for a wounded soldier until the ambulance came. Chaplain, how much praying is being done in the Third Army? Was his question. Does the general mean by chaplains or by the men? By everybody. To this I said, I'm afraid to admit it, but I don't believe that much praying is going on. When there is fighting, everyone prays. But now with this constant rain, when things are dangerously quiet, men just sit and wait for things to happen. I don't believe there's much praying going on. The general left the window and again seated himself at his desk. Chaplain, I am a strong believer in prayer. There are three ways that men get what they want: by planning, by working, and by praying. Any great military operation takes careful planning.

are thinking. Then you must have well-trained troops to carry it out. But between the plan and the operation, there was always an unknown. That unknown spells success or failure. Some people call it getting the breaks. I call it God. God is his part in everything. That's where prayer comes in. Up till now, in the Third Army, God has been very good to us. We've never retreated or suffered defeats, no famine or epidemics. This is because a lot of people back home are praying for us. But we have to pray for ourselves too. He talked about Gideon from the Bible, said that men should pray no matter where they were, in church or out of it, that if they did not pray, sooner or later they would crack up. To this, I commented that one of the major training objectives of my office was to help soldiers recover and make their lives effective in this third realm of prayer. It would do no harm to re-impress this training on chaplains. We had about 486 chaplains in the Third Army at that time, representing 32 denominations. Once the Third had become operational, my mode of contact with the chaplains had been chiefly through training letters issued from time to time. I wish you would put out a training letter on the subject of prayer to all the chaplains, said General Patton. Let me see it before you send it. We've got not only the chaplains, but every man in the Third Army. They all must pray. With that, the general rose from his chair, a sign the interview was over. I returned to my field desk, typing training letter number 5, and after staff processing, presented it to Patton on the next day. He read it, and without change, directed that it be circulated not alone to the 486 chaplains, but to every organization commander down to and including the regimental level. Every unit in the Third Army received 3,200 copies. Because the order came directly from General Patton, distribution was completed on December 11th and 12th. It read, "At this stage of the operations, I would call upon the chaplains and the men of the Third Army to focus their attention on the importance of prayer. Our glorious march from the Normandy beach across France to where we stand with the wreckage of the German army behind us should convince the most skeptical that God has ridden with our banner. Pestilence and famine have not touched us. We've continued in unity of purpose. We have had no quitters, and our leadership has been masterful. The Third Army has no roster of retreats, no defeats. We have no memory of a lost battle to hand on to our children from this great campaign. As chaplains, it is our business to pray. We preach its importance. We urge its practice. But now is the time to intensify our faith in prayer, not alone with ourselves, but with every believing man, Protestant, Catholic, Jew, or Christian, in the ranks of the 3rd U.S. Army. Those who pray do more for the world than those who fight. And if the world goes from bad to worse, it is because there are more battles than prayers. Gideon of Bible fame was least in his father's house. He came from Israel's smallest tribe, but he was a mighty man of valor. His strength lay not in his military might, but in his recognition of God's proper claims upon his life. He reduced his army from 32,000 to 300 men, lest the people of Israel would think that their own valor had saved them. Urge all of your men to pray, not only in church, but everywhere. Pray when fighting, pray alone, pray with others by night and by day. Pray for the cessation of immoderate rains, for good weather for battle. Pray for the defeat of our wicked enemy, whose banner is injustice and whose God is oppression. Pray for victory, pray for our army, and pray for peace. Be assured that this message on prayer has the approval and the encouragement and the enthusiastic support of General Patton. The timing of the prayer is important. My prayer conference with General Patton was December 8th. Working night and day, 250,000 copies of the prayer card was handed out, and it reached the troops by December 12th to 14th. Now, the interesting fact is,
The German Army's breakthrough was December 16th in the First Army Zone. The Germans crept out of the Eiffel Forest in the midst of heavy rains, thick fogs, and swirling ground mist that muffled sound, blotted out the sun, and reduced visibility to a few yards. The few divisions on the Luxembourg frontier were surprised. They found it hard to fight an enemy they could neither see nor hear. For 3 days, it looked to the jubilant Nazis as though their desperate gamble would succeed. They had achieved complete surprise. Their 6th Panzer Army rejuvenated in secret after its debacle in France, seared through the Ardennes forest like a hot knife through butter. The 1st Army's 8th Corps was then holding this area with 3 infantry divisions, thinly disposed over an 88-mile front, with 1 armored division far to the rear in reserve. The 8th Corps had been in the sector for months. It was considered a semi-rest area, and outside of a little patrolling, a wholly inactive position. Then, when the blow struck, the 8th Army fought with imperishable heroism. The Germans were slowed down, but the Corps was too shattered to stop them with its remnants. Meanwhile, to the north, the 5th German Panzer Army was slugging through another powerful prong along the vulnerable boundary between the 8th and the 6th Corps. Had the bad weather continued, there was no telling how far the Germans might have advanced. December 19th, the 3rd Army of General Patton turned from east to north to meet the attack. As Patton rushed his divisions north of the Mesar Valley to the relief of the beleaguered troops, the prayer was answered. December 20th, 6 days after the troops began to pray for the cessation of the rains, to the consternation of the Germans and the delight of the Americans, who were equally surprised at the turnabout, the rain and fog ceased. Bright skies brought perfect flying weather. Our planes came over by the tens, the hundreds, the thousands. General Patton prayed for fair battle weather, and he got it. It was late January in 1945 when I saw General Patton again. This was in the city of Luxembourg. He stood directly in front of me and smiled. Well, Padre, our prayers worked. But of course, I knew they would.

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5: Massachusetts just radically expanded abortion. At this critical moment, Archbishop of Boston Richard Henning reminds us that even in discouraging times, we must continue to proclaim the beauty and the miracle of life. He also reminds us of God's command, choose life that you may live. Now is the time to answer that call. 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The day begins with the Knights of Columbus Mass for Life at the Cathedral of the Holy Cross. Following Mass, Archbishop Henning will bless the men before they gather outside Planned Parenthood for prayer and then march peacefully through the streets of Boston. The day concludes with a rally for personhood at Boston Common, where women, children, families, and all people of goodwill are invited to join us as national and local speakers present the case for constitutional personhood and the equal protection of every human life. 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

0: Boston area weather. The temp 58 degrees under partly cloudy skies. The wind is from the northeast at 8 miles per hour. This afternoon, cloud-filled skies with a light breeze. Temps of 61. Then this evening, cloudy with some wind. We've got a chance of rain. 58 degrees. That's the weather brought to you by iCatholicMobile.com.
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3: 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She's prepared to risk her position as queen, to risk her very life to try to protect her people. Where do we see God calling us to risk ourselves for him?
4: Hi, my name is Father Mike Schmitz, and you're listening to The Bible in a Year, where we encounter God's voice and live life through the lens of Scripture. Using the Great Adventure Bible timeline, we'll read all the way from Genesis to Revelation, discovering how the story of salvation unfolds and how we fit into that story today. The Great Adventure Bible Timeline was developed by Jeff Cavins and is provided by Ascension, who produced and funded this program. It is day 277. We're reading Nehemiah chapter 9, Esther chapter 4 and 14, and as well as Proverbs chapter 21 verses 9 through 12. The book of Nehemiah chapter 9, public confession and worship. Now on the 24th day of this month, the sons of Israel were assembling with fasting and in sackcloth and with earth upon their heads. And the Israelites separated themselves from all foreigners and stood and confessed their sins and the iniquities of their fathers. And they stood up in their place and read from the book of the law of the Lord their God for a fourth of the day. For another fourth of it, they made confession and worshiped the Lord their God. Upon the stairs of the Levites stood Jeshua, Bani, Kadmiel, Shebaniah, Bunni, Sherebiah, Bani, and Shanani. And they cried with a loud voice to the Lord their God. Then the Levites, Jeshua, Kadmiel, Bani, Hashabniah, Sherebiah, Hodiah, Shebaniah, and Pethahiah said, "Stand up and bless the Lord your God from everlasting to everlasting. Blessed be your glorious name, which is exalted above all blessing and praise." Ezra's prayer to God. And Ezra said, "You are the Lord. You alone, you have made heaven, the heaven of heavens with all their host, the earth and all that is on it, the seas and all that is in them, and you preserve all of them. And the host of heaven worships you. You are the Lord, the God who chose Abram and brought him forth out of Ur of the Chaldeans and gave him the name Abraham. And you found his heart faithful before you and made with him the covenant to give to his descendants the land of the Canaanite, the Hittite, the Amorite, the Perizzite, the Jebusite, and the Girgashite. And you have fulfilled your promise, for you are righteous. And you saw the affliction of our fathers in Egypt, and heard their cry at the Red Sea, and performed signs and wonders against Pharaoh and all his servants and all the people of his land. For you knew that they acted insolently against our fathers, and you got yourself a name, as it is to this day. And you divided the sea before them, so that they went through the midst of the sea on dry land, and you cast their pursuers into the depths as a stone into mighty waters. By a pillar of cloud you led them in the day, and by a pillar of fire in the night to light for them the way in which they should go. You came down upon Mount Sinai and spoke with them from heaven and gave them right ordinances and true laws, good statutes and commandments. And you made known to them your holy Sabbath and commanded them commandments and statutes and a law by Moses your servant. You gave them bread from heaven for their hunger, and brought forth water for them from the rock for their thirst. and you told them to go in to possess the land which you had sworn to give them. But they and our fathers acted presumptuously and stiffened their neck and did not obey your commandments. They refused to obey and were not mindful of the wonders which you performed among them. But they stiffened their neck and appointed a leader to return to their bondage in Egypt. But you are a God ready to forgive, gracious and merciful, slow to anger and abounding in mercy, and did not forsake them. Even when they had made for themselves a molten calf and said, "This is your God who brought you up out of Egypt," and had committed great blasphemies, you in your great mercies did not forsake them in the wilderness. The pillar of cloud which led them in the way did not depart from them by day, nor the pillar of fire by night which lighted for them the way by which they should go. You gave your good spirit to instruct them, and did not withhold your manna from their mouth, and gave them water for their thirst. 40 years you sustained them in the wilderness, and they lacked nothing. Their clothes did not wear out, and their feet did not swell. And you gave them kingdoms and peoples, and allotted to them every corner. So they took possession of the land of Sihon, king of Heshbon, and the land of Og, king of Bashan. You multiplied their descendants as the stars of heaven, and you brought them into the land which you had told their fathers to enter and possess. So the descendants went in and possessed the land, and you subdued before them the inhabitants of that land, the Canaanites, and gave them into their hands with their kings and the peoples of the land, that they might do with them as they would. And they captured fortified cities and a rich land, and took possession of houses full of all good things, cisterns hewn out, vineyards, olive orchards, and fruit trees in abundance. So they ate and were filled and became fat, and delighted themselves in your great goodness. Nevertheless, they were disobedient and rebelled against you, and cast your law behind their back and killed your prophets who had warned them in order to turn them back to you. And they committed great blasphemies. Therefore, you gave them into the hand of their enemies, who made them suffer. And in the time of their suffering, they cried to you, and you heard them from heaven. And according to your great mercies, you gave them saviors who saved them from the hand of their enemies. But after they had rest, they did evil again before you, and you abandoned them to the hand of their enemies so that they had dominion over them. Yet when they turned and cried to you, you heard them from heaven, and many times you delivered them according to your mercies. And you warned them in order to turn them back to your law. Yet they acted presumptuously and did not obey your commandments, but sinned against your ordinances, by the observance of which a man shall live, and turned a stubborn shoulder and stiffened their neck and would not obey. Many years you bore with them and warned them by your spirit through your prophets, yet they would not give ear. Therefore, you gave them into the hand of the peoples of the lands. You did not make an end of them or forsake them, for you are a gracious and merciful God. Now, therefore, our God, the great and mighty and awesome God, who keep covenant and mercy, let not all the hardship seem little to you that has come upon us, upon our kings, our princes, our priests, our prophets, our fathers, and all your people, since the time of the kings of Assyria until this day. Yet you have been just in all that has come upon us, for you have dealt faithfully, and we have acted wickedly. Our kings, our princes, our priests, and our fathers have not kept your law or heeded your commandments and your warnings which you gave them. They did not serve you in their kingdom, and in your great goodness which you gave them, and in the large and rich land which you set before them, and they did not turn from their wicked works. Behold, we are slaves this day. In the land that you gave to our fathers to enjoy its fruit and its good gifts, behold, we are slaves. And its rich yield goes to the kings whom you have set over us because of our sins. They have power also over our bodies and over our cattle at their pleasure. And we are in great distress. The Book of Esther, Chapter 4. Esther agrees to help the Jews. When Mordecai learned all that had been done, Mordecai tore his clothes and put on sackcloth and ashes and went out into the midst of the city, wailing with a loud and bitter cry. He went up to the entrance of the king's gate, for no one might enter the king's gate clothed with sackcloth. And in every province, wherever the king's command and his decree came, there was a great mourning among the Jews, with fasting and weeping and lamenting, and most of them lay in sackcloth and ashes. When Esther's maids and her eunuchs came and told her, the queen was deeply distressed. She sent garments to clothe Mordecai so that he might take off his sackcloth, but he would not accept them. Then Esther called for Hathach, one of the king's eunuchs, who had been appointed to attend her, and ordered him to go to Mordecai to learn what this was and why it was. Hathach went out to Mordecai in the open square of the city in front of the king's gate. And Mordecai told him all that had happened to him and the exact sum of money that Haman had promised to pay into the king's treasuries for the destruction of the Jews. Mordecai also gave him a copy of the written decree issued in Susa for their destruction, that he might show it to Esther and explain it to her and charge her to go to the king to make supplication to him and entreat him for her people, remembering the days of your loneliness, when you were cared for by me because Haman, who is next to the king, spoke against us for our destruction. Beseech the Lord and speak to the king concerning us and deliver us from death. And Hathach went and told Esther what Mordecai had said. Then Esther spoke to Hathach and gave him a message for Mordecai, saying, all the king's servants and the people of the king's provinces know that if any man or woman goes to the king inside the inner court without being called, there is but one law. All alike are to be put to death, except the one to whom the king holds out the golden scepter that he may live. And I have not been called to come in to the king these 30 days. And they told Mordecai what Esther had said. Then Mordecai told them to return answer to Esther. Think not that in the king's palace you will escape any more than all the other Jews. For if you keep silence at such a time as this, relief and deliverance will rise for the Jews from another quarter, but you and your father's house will perish. And who knows whether you have not come to the kingdom for such a time as this? Then Esther told them to reply to Mordecai, go, gather all the Jews to be found in Susa and hold a fast on my behalf, and neither eat nor drink for 3 days, night or day. I and my maids will also fast as you do. Then I will go to the king, though it is against the law. And if I perish, I perish. Mordecai then went away and did everything as Esther had ordered him. Mordecai's prayer. Then Mordecai prayed to the Lord and said, O God of Abraham, God of Isaac, God of Jacob, blessed are you. O Lord, Lord, King who rule over all things, for the universe is in your power and there is no one who can oppose you if it is your will to save Israel. For you have made heaven and earth and every wonderful thing under heaven. And you are Lord of all, and there is no one who can resist you. You know all things. You know, O Lord, that I would have been willing to kiss the soles of Haman's feet to save Israel. But I did not do this, lest I set the glory of man above the glory of God. I will not bow down to anyone but you, O Lord my God. And now, O Lord God and King, God of Abraham, God of Isaac, and God of Jacob, spare your people, for the eyes of our foes are upon us to annihilate us, and they desire to destroy your inheritance. Do not neglect your portion, which you redeemed for yourself out of the land of Egypt. Hear my prayer, and have mercy upon your inheritance. Turn our mourning into feasting, that we may live and sing praise to your name, O Lord. Do not destroy the mouth of those who praise you. And all Israel cried out mightily, for their death was before their eyes. Chapter 14, Esther's Prayer. And Esther the queen, seized with deathly anxiety, fled to the Lord. She took off her splendid apparel and put on the garments of distress and mourning. And instead of costly perfumes, she covered her head with ashes and dung, and she utterly humbled her body. And every part that she loved to adorn, she covered with her tangled hair. And she lay on the earth together with all her maidservants from morning until evening and said, God of Abraham, God of Isaac, and God of Jacob, blessed are you. Help me, who am alone and have no helper but you, for my danger is in my hand. Ever since I was born, I have heard in the tribe of my family that you, O Lord, took Israel out of all the nations and our fathers from among all their ancestors for an everlasting inheritance, and that you did for them all that you promised. And now we have sinned before you, and you have given us into the hands of our enemies because we glorified their gods. You are righteous, O Lord. And now they are not satisfied that we are in bitter slavery, but they have covenanted with their idols to abolish what your mouth has ordained and to destroy your inheritance, to stop the mouths of those who praise you and to quench your altar and the glory of your house, to open the mouths of the nations for the praise of vain idols and to magnify forever a mortal king. O Lord, do not surrender your scepter to what has no being, and do not let them mock at our downfall, but turn their plan against themselves and make an example of the man who began this against us. I have heard from the book of my ancestors that you liberate all those who are pleasing to you, O Lord, until the very end. And now, assist me, who am all alone and have no one but you, O Lord, my God. Come to my aid, for I am an orphan. Remember, O Lord, make yourself known in this time of our affliction and give me courage, O King of the gods and master of all dominion. Put eloquent speech in my

Lord God of Abraham, O God, whose might is over all, hear the voice of the despairing and save us from the hands of evildoers, and save me from my fear. The Book of Proverbs, chapter 21, verses 9 through 12. It is better to live in a corner of the housetop than in a house shared with a contentious woman. The soul of the wicked desires evil. His neighbor finds no mercy in his eyes. When a scoffer is punished, the simple becomes wise. When a wise man is instructed, he gains knowledge. The righteous observes the house of the wicked. The wicked are cast down to ruin. Father in heaven, we thank you. We give you praise. You are the God of Abraham, the God of Isaac, the God of Jacob. You are the Lord of lords. You are the King of kings. You are the master of all. And we belong to you and we trust in you. And we proclaim your goodness. Our mouths declare your goodness, Lord, in this world that you created. Help us to always praise you. Help us always to declare your goodness. Help us always to give you glory and honor and worship and to thank you every day for you are God. In Jesus' name we pray. Amen. In the name of the Father and of the Son and of the Holy Spirit. Amen. There is a, well, the proverb, it's a really powerful day today. Gosh, Mordecai's prayer, Esther's prayer are amazing. But just, I think it's, sometimes there's humor in scripture as well. And Proverbs 21, it's humorous. It's true, probably. It says it's better to live in a corner of the housetop. Like it's better to live outside on the corner of the roof than in the house with shared with a contentious woman. I would also, I'm obviously equal opportunity here to live in a house with a contentious person, a contentious husband, a contentious wife, someone who just wants to argue for the sake of arguing. Yeah, I imagine that there'd be some peace in that little corner on your housetop rather than inside the house with the contentious person. So it's funny. You guys, it's funny. If you can't laugh at it, then what's wrong with us? But back to the deep, man, oh man, the deep, holy smokes, Nehemiah and Ezra today. I just, gosh, there are so many times where I'm just like so moved, completely moved, gosh. So we start with Ezra in Nehemiah. And what is it? What do we have? We have once again, the story recapitulated in Ezra's own words. Remember, Ezra is, he has already instructed the people. He's already instructed the people of their history. He's reminded them of what God has done. Because remember, he read from the books of the law of Moses. And you realize, okay, he instructed the people, reminding them of their story, of Abraham, Isaac, and Jacob. And now we actually get to hear what he says to the Lord, reminding God of the story. And there's something so powerful about this where he doesn't just tell the story. He says two things. Well, he says a lot of things, but two critical pieces. One is, God, this is what you've done. You have done all these good things. All the good things that happened in our lives, they're because of you. And that's so important for us to acknowledge, just the way in which we need to thank God every single day. Every good thing in your life, every good thing in my life, it's because of God. It's because of the Lord, either directly or indirectly. And the second thing he does is he says that there are times when things crashed and burned. There's times when things just completely fell all around us. And that was our fault. And I think that there's something so powerful. You know, whenever something goes wrong, we look to blame. I mean, I don't know if you do, but I think as human beings, we look to blame. Whenever something goes wrong, it's like, well, whose fault is this? We might be the last person we point to, last person we look at, unless some of us are kind of oriented that way, right? Some of us kind of think, well, it must have been me. It always must have been me, even if it is someone else and isn't you at all. But there's a wisdom in being able to say, no, Lord, that was my fault. You had given me every opportunity and I didn't take it. And here's Ezra in his prayer saying, God, you did every good thing in our lives. Every bad thing that happened in our lives came from us because you allowed us to be delivered into the hands of our enemies. And then third is because you're faithful, not because we're good, but because you're faithful, please hear our prayer. And that's just so, gosh, so good. So good. So continuing with the topic of prayers today, we have three prayers. We had Ezra's prayer in the book of Nehemiah. We have Mordecai's prayer and Esther's prayer here in Esther. But before we have Mordecai's prayer and Esther's prayer, there is this moment where Mordecai, right, he's fasting. And this is so good. I mean, you could blame Mordecai for the whole thing. He's the one who didn't bow down before Haman. So Mordecai, this is all your fault. And he even addresses this. He says in his prayer, he says, you know all things, Lord. You know, O Lord,
that I would have been willing to kiss.

kiss the soles of Haman's feet to save Israel. So he's basically saying, this wasn't a matter of pride. This wasn't me taking this on myself. He says, but I did not do this, lest I set the glory of man above the glory of God. I will not bow down to anyone but you, O Lord my God. This is so good. You know, in a couple of days, we're going to be hitting the book of 1 Maccabees and 2 Maccabees. And there are going to be a number of times where the people of Israel are going to be tempted and actually very proactively tempted to abandon the laws of God for the laws of man. And here is Mordecai giving a very clear instruction with his words and how he's living. He's making it very clear. This wasn't a matter of pride. It wasn't that I won't bow down to Haman. It was, I can't set the glory of man above the glory of God. So that's one thing. But here we have Mordecai coming before Queen Esther. I mean, obviously through the delegate, you know, through the messenger. And he explains the situation. Esther says, well, yeah, but like I mentioned yesterday, if you go into the king's presence without being summoned, there's one law. That law is you're killed unless he extends the gold scepter to you. And Mordecai responds in such a way. it's worth repeating. Then Mordecai told them to return answer to Esther. Think not that in the king's palace you will escape any more than all the other Jews. So first thing, just because you're in a privileged place right now does not mean that you will not suffer the fate of the Jews. Second thing he says, for if you keep silence at such a time as this, relief and deliverance will rise for the Jews from another quarter, but you and your father's house will perish. So this second piece is, God's going to deliver his people. God's not going to abandon his people. This people that he's saved and saved and saved again, he's not going to abandon them. It's going to be it's either you or someone else. God is going to deliver us that way. Third thing, and then he asks, and who knows whether you have not come to the kingdom for such a time as this. And there is something so good. You know, we have a history in the 2000 year history of the Catholic Church, 2000 year history of Christianity, of people who are given positions of power, people who are given positions of wealth, people who are given positions of influence. And there was a moment, and in one of those particular moments, they had to be willing to give away the power, to use the money, to use their influence at the risk of losing everything for the sake of Jesus, for the sake of others. And this is how it goes. This is what our call is we look at our position. We look at our wealth. We look at our possessions. We look at our influence through the lens of how does God want me to use this? It could be that he brought me to this moment so I could divest myself of all of it. It could be that he brought me to this moment so I could risk all of it. It could be that God brought me to this moment so I could give all of this away. And this is just one of those things that we realize we are not owners of our lives. We are merely stewards. And at every moment we get to ask, is it for this moment? Is it for such a time as this that the Lord God has brought me to this place? And it's just so powerful. So Esther, it touches her heart and she says, okay, here's the deal. Proclaim a fast because I'm going to fast. My maidservants are going to fast. And then I'll go to the king. And I love her. She's so powerful. She's so brave, courageous. And she says, I will go to the king, though it is against the law. And if I perish, I perish. She's so courageous. Then Mordecai's prayer, so good, right? He's saying, I'm not doing this out of pride, but just so that Lord, you God, will be glorified. And I love he says this. He says, hear my prayer and have mercy upon your inheritance. Turn our mourning into feasting that we may live and sing praise to your name. O Lord, do not destroy the mouth of those who praise you. Do not destroy the mouth of those who praise you. And you know, it's interesting because then Esther's prayer in chapter 14 is very similar, where she talks about this, that sense of being able to say, God, if you destroy us all, then who will be left on earth to praise you? Not that God needs our praise, not at all. He doesn't need anything. But the nations, they don't even know who you are, God. And again, you don't need them to know, but they need to know. here's Esther. Her prayer is not just words. She takes off all of her fine robes and clothes and everything that made her quote unquote beautiful in the eyes of Ahasuerus, the eyes of the world. And she is also in sackcloth and ashes, dung even, it says. She puts in her hair dung. And Esther reveals her heart here. Once again, we talked about this a couple of days ago, but here's Esther who wins the, Miss Persia beauty contest. And for quote unquote winning this, she gets to be the, for lack of a better phrase, sex slave of the king. I mean, when he calls, she goes there. When he doesn't, she lives in something of luxury, but right, she's trapped in a golden cage at the request of this man. And
up till now, you could say, wow, she was made the queen. This is incredible. This is beautiful. I mean, if you have a one particular view of this. But here Esther reveals her heart. And she basically says, I hate this. Yeah, I was picked, but I picked for what? Picked to basically be the slave of this king. Not any kind of slave, but a sex slave of this king. And yes, I'm adorned in beautiful jewels and beautiful clothes, and I'm kept in this beautiful palace. But you know, even God, you know that unless I have to be in public, I don't even wear this crown. Unless I have to be in public, I don't wear this finery. Unless I have to, you know, play the part of the queen, that she even says, I abhor this. I hate it. And we get this picture of her heart, that she has not been privileged. She has been a victim this whole time. And yet, this is so key, that reality hasn't embittered her. That reality hasn't made her resentful. That reality hasn't made her powerless. In fact, her prayer is so powerful. Her prayer is so open and honest before God. So she's not bitter, she's not resentful, and she is not powerless. Even though, yes, in the king's palace, she's a real victim, but she is not a powerless victim. In this moment, she says, I will take my life into my hands. Remember, she says, if I perish, I perish, but I'm going to trust in you, God of Abraham. O God, whose might is over all, hear the voice of the despairing and save us from the hands of evildoers and save me from my fear. Ah, gosh, is it any mystery why people love Queen Esther? This woman who, for all those on the outside, life of privilege, but for her, she knows that it's a life of pain. But she doesn't give in to bitterness or resentment for that pain, but she still trusts in God. She doesn't give in to feelings of powerless because she's a victim. She realizes that no matter what the situation, no matter where she is, she has power because she has the Lord. And we're going to see what happens next. But what a great day. What a gift of a day to be able to hear God's words in Nehemiah and Esther and Proverbs, even if we can be the contentious one in our family. We pray for each other. I'm praying for you. Please pray for me. My name is Father Mike. I cannot wait to see you tomorrow. God bless.

0: That was day 277 of Bible in a Year with Father Mike Schmitz. Did you know there are short videos of encouragement and teaching available on the Ascension Presents YouTube channel? Here are a couple of examples.
1: As John Paul II said, prayer united with sacrifice is the greatest force in human history. So part of our entering into the spiritual battle, the most powerful way we can absolutely do so is prayer united with sacrifice.
2: What's the mark of a humble person? Well, they took a real interest in what you said. I don't know how many times I can say, I will walk away from a conversation and think, I love her, I love him. And why? And someone says, because they laughed at all your jokes, dummy. Like, I'm like, that's why. Isn't this crazy? We do this. Someone who's just willing to be interested in us and just willing to listen to us, ask questions, want to know us. They took a real interest in us. We love them. That is the mark of a humble person. How so? They simply pay attention. Rick Warren, he's a pastor out in California. He took what C.S. Lewis had written and he put it in his own words. He said, listen, we have to realize humility is not thinking less of yourself. Again, it's not thinking, I'm nobody. I'm some poor schmuck when you're not. Humility is not thinking less of yourself. It is thinking of yourself less. I think start this week, start by paying attention to the person who's simply in front of you.
0: Those were short videos of inspiration and encouragement from the Ascension Presents YouTube channel, this time with Father Mark Mary and Father Mike. 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
4: 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Father Mike Schmitz takes you through the Catechism of the Catholic Church. 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
0: 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The catechism used is the Ascension edition of the catechism, which includes the Foundations of Faith approach. You can follow along in any recent version of the Catechism of the Catholic Church. A reading plan and all Catechism in a Year episodes can be found at ascensionpress.com/CIY or on the Ascension app. Today, we'll wrap up our deep dive into the first commandment. Father Mike will dive into the topic of agnosticism. What does it mean to be agnostic, and why is it a growing belief in our modern day?
2: Hi, my name is Father Mike Schmitz, and you're listening to the Catechism in a Year, where we encounter God's plan of sheer goodness for us, revealed in Scripture and passed down through the tradition of the Catholic faith. The Catechism in a Year is provided by Ascension, who produced and funded this program. In 365 days, we'll read through the Catechism of the Catholic Church, discovering our identity in God's family as we journey together toward our heavenly home. Today is day 277, reading paragraphs 2127 to 2141. That means we're getting all the way to the end of this first commandment, which means partially a nugget day, which is great. But also, we're looking at two more things. Yesterday, we looked at atheism as well as some other sins against the first commandment. Today, we're looking at agnosticism and what exactly that is. I mentioned that there's been a rise in atheism in our day yesterday. There's also been a rise in agnosticism in our day, which makes sense. With so much confusion, someone might not even be at the place where they're willing to say, I know that God exists, or I know that God doesn't exist. There's kind of that, I don't know. That confusion is so real that's what it ends up being. Agnosticism is basically, I don't know. And so here I am. We're also looking at the last little bit before the nuggets is the last part of that first commandment. You shall not make for yourself a graven image. And so we're looking at that because this is important. It's important for all of us. It's important for us as Catholics because we have images, right? We have images in our churches, in our homes. We have paintings. We have statues. We have all, we're surrounded by images. And so the question we get to ask is, wait a second. It is really clear and kind of obvious in the Bible here that we're not supposed to make any images. So what's with the images, right? So we're looking at that today, as well as I said, looking at some nuggets to summarize this whole first commandment. As we launch into today, let us first launch into the Father's heart with prayer. Father in heaven, we give you praise and glory. Thank you so much for bringing us here to this moment, to this day, today, 277. Thank you. Also, Lord, thank you for bringing us to a place past not knowing, past being uncertain, past being, I'm not sure, or even, Lord God, in the midst of uncertainty, in the midst of not being sure. Thank you for bringing us to a place where we can declare, God, I know you are, and God, I know you are good. Thank you for bringing us to this place of faith so that we're not merely stuck in that place of not knowing. Lord God, you surround us with beauty. Help us to see you in beautiful things, but not to stop in those beautiful created things, but look through them to see you, Lord God. In Jesus' name we pray. Amen. In the name of the Father and of the Son and of the Holy Spirit. Amen. It is day 277. We're reading paragraphs 2127 to 2141. Agnosticism. Agnosticism assumes a number of forms. In certain cases, the agnostic refrains from denying God. Instead, he postulates the existence of a transcendent being which is incapable of revealing itself and about which nothing can be said. In other cases, the agnostic makes no judgment about God's existence, declaring it impossible to prove or even to affirm or deny. Agnosticism can sometimes include a certain search for God, but it can equally express indifferentism, a flight from the ultimate question of existence, and a sluggish moral conscience. Agnosticism is all too often equivalent to practical atheism. You shall not make for yourself a graven image. The divine injunction included the prohibition of every representation of God by the hand of man. Deuteronomy explains, "Since you saw no form on the day that the Lord spoke to you at Horeb out of the midst of the fire, beware lest you act corruptly by making a graven image for yourselves in the form of any figure. It is the absolutely transcendent God who revealed himself to Israel. He is the all. But at the same time, he is greater than all his works. He is the author of beauty. Nevertheless, already in the Old Testament, God ordained or permitted the making of images that pointed symbolically toward salvation by the incarnate word. So it was with the bronze serpent, the Ark of the Covenant, and the cherubim. Basing itself on the mystery of the incarnate word, the Seventh Ecumenical Council at Nicaea in the year 787 justified against the iconoclasts the veneration of icons, of Christ, but also of the Mother of God, the angels, and all the saints. By becoming incarnate, the Son of God introduced a new economy of images. The Christian veneration of images is not contrary to the first commandment, which prescribes idols. Indeed, the honor rendered to an image passes to its prototype, and whoever venerates an image venerates the person portrayed in it. The honor paid to sacred images is a respectful veneration, not the adoration due to God alone. As St. Thomas Aquinas wrote, "Religious worship is not directed to images in themselves, considered as mere things, but under their distinctive aspect as images leading us on to God incarnate. The movement toward the image does not terminate in it as image, but tends toward that whose image it is." In brief, you shall love the Lord your God with all your heart and with all your soul and with all your strength. The first commandment summons man to believe in God, to hope in him, and to love him above all else. You shall worship the Lord your God, adoring God, praying to him, offering him the worship that belongs to him, fulfilling the promises and vows made to him are acts of the virtue of religion, which fall under obedience to the first commandment. The duty to offer God authentic worship concerns man both as an individual and as a social being. Men of the present day want to profess their religion freely in private and in public. Superstition is a departure from the worship that we give to the true God. It is manifested in idolatry as well as in various forms of divination and magic. Tempting God in words or deeds, sacrilege, and simony are sins of irreligion forbidden by the first commandment. Since it rejects or denies the existence of God, atheism is a sin against the first commandment. The veneration of sacred images is based on the mystery of the incarnation of the Word of God. It is not contrary to the first commandment. All right, there we have it, paragraphs 2127 all the way to the nuggets at the end of 2141. Let's start with agnosticism. There's something fascinating about this. So It says 2127, agnosticism assumes a number of forms, just like atheism does. It says in certain cases, the agnostic refrains from denying God. Instead, he postulates the existence of a transcendent being which is incapable of revealing itself and about which nothing can be said. So the agnostic can be someone who's like, I don't know. I get that this all this came from somewhere, but we have no idea what that thing, what that being, what that person, if it even is a person, what that is. So it's the idea here that someone's being honest, right? You can't have something come from nothing. You can't have a universe come from nothingness. So there must be some kind of creator, some kind of creation. If there's a creation, there must be some kind of creator. But then they stop there and say, but I can't say anything about that. So that might be one form of agnosticism. In other cases, it says the agnostic makes no judgment about God's existence, declaring it impossible to prove or even to affirm or deny. So they're like, yep, I mean, there's no proof for it. There's no way to invalidate the claim that God exists. Therefore, I'm out. It's impossible because they're using a certain measurement that I would say is limited. That measurement being, if I can't measure it, I can't see, taste, touch, all those things, though using my senses, then it must not be real. It goes on to say, 2128, agnosticism can sometimes include a certain search for God, but it can equally express indifferentism. Now let's look at this. So you can have an agnostic who's honest and an agnostic who actually cares. I've met agnostics like this. I've met people who I really actually do care about the question. I just don't know. So it can be a search for God. And we know God is, Jesus has said, anyone who knocks, the door will be opened, right? So if you're seeking, you're going to find. That's what Jesus says. But you can also be an agnostic because you're kind of indifferent. Just like, well, you know, who knows? So I'm going to throw up my hands and not even try to ask the question. It could be a flight from the ultimate question of existence. It could be a sign of a sluggish moral conscience. Like, I don't really care and I don't really want to know. And also, if I did know, then I'd have to change. And I don't know if I want to do that. So there can be so many different reasons, right? And we all have those same reasons in our hearts. Like we all have those same things. I mean, here we are studying the catechism, and here we are coming up to the commandments. And it could be the case that there are some commandments that you and I are saying, I don't really know if I want to know. Do I really want this? And so we're no different. We're no different than the agnostic. We are also tempted toward this thing called practical atheism. So keep that in mind as we move forward. The other thing, the last thing you really hear is the last part of that first commandment. You shall not make for yourself a graven image. And this is incredibly important. Obviously, it is so clear in the old covenant that Deuteronomy, since you saw no form on the day that the Lord spoke to you at Horeb out of the midst of the fire, beware lest you act corruptly by making a graven image for yourselves in the form of any figure. So here's this completely, absolutely transcendent God reveals himself to Israel and says, don't try to capture me in representative form, right? Don't try to capture me by making an idol to me. Don't make a graven image. Now, at the same time, people say, again, this is the big question, but you Catholics, you have statues, you Catholics, you have paintings, you have, I mean, so much art all over your churches and even in your homes. So are we breaking this first commandment of not making for ourselves a graven image? The church points even to the old covenant, the Old Testament, and points out how even then God sometimes commanded and other times allowed the Jewish people, the chosen people, to make an image, right? So remember in the book of Numbers, when all of the Israelites, many of the Israelites were bitten by seraph serpents and they're dying. And so God commanded Moses to form a bronze serpent mounted on a pole, and all those who look at that serpent will be healed. If they've been bitten, they'll be healed. You have God commanding the construction of the Ark of the Covenant with the angels on top of the Ark of the Covenant. So even in the Old Covenant, after God himself declares, do not make a graven image, he then also instructs them to make images. So keep that in mind. Then later on, as Christianity came on the scene, there was this movement called the iconoclasts, the iconoclastic movement. So icons, image, and clasm or clastic, they want to break, destroy the images. This is my rough interpretation of these languages into English. So the breaking down of images, the iconoclastic heresy was that big question that would say we must not have images at all. But the church in the 7th ecumenical council at Nicaea in the 8th century, right, year 787, said, wait, let's pause. In becoming incarnate, right? In becoming one of us, God has revealed himself in human form. So God has revealed himself in the incarnation, right? So this changes the making of graven images. We can actually capture in some ways, or express in some ways artistically, the image of the Son of God. We can also have the images of the Mother of God and other aspects of what we believe. Now, this veneration, and not just have the images, but also venerate the images. And I love this. This is so important. It's so really, it's truly, truly helpful for us. In paragraph 2132, it says very clearly, the Christian veneration of images is not contrary to the first commandment, which proscribes idols. So when we venerate images, whether, you know, you touch the statue, you kiss the holy card, whatever that thing is, it says, indeed, the honor rendered to an image passes to its prototype. So if you've been raised Catholic, you know that you've never, ever been tempted to worship a statue. You know, you've never passed by a holy card or anything like this and thought like, oh, this is an idol. You just say, oh, this is a reminder. This is a reminder that here's Joseph, the husband of Mary, or here's Mary, or here's Jesus, or here's the crucifix. All these things, they've just been reminders to you of like, oh, that's right. Here's the one I love. And the image I always give is, in my Bible, I used to have a photograph of one of my goddaughters and my niece, my goddaughter. And sometimes I'd take it out, just give it a little kiss, you know, that sense of just, yeah, that's like, oh, here's Marin. Just give her a little kiss. And it wasn't as if I thought that was anything like, that's not her, that's an image. But that expression of affection cultivates affection, right? We all know this. That, I mean, how many times have we seen those movies of like the fighter pilot and he gets in his plane and he has a picture of his sweetheart, you know, on the dash of the fighter, you know, and he kisses his fingers and touches the photograph with his fingers. Like, what is that for? Well, that could be superstitious, obviously. That could be like a good luck thing. Or it could be a simple expression of his affection. And that expression of affection increases affection. Does that make sense? We all know this. That expression of affection increases affection. And we are meant to love God more and more, to have more and more affection for the Lord. And so when we have these images, the idea behind veneration of them is not adoration, it's not worship. It's when I see this image and I respond to it somehow, I ponder it, I look upon it, or maybe even reach out and touch it, there is an expression of affection that's meant to amplify and grow my affection. Anyways, I keep making the case, but I would say this. I would say that I'm guessing that 100% or at least 99.9% of the people, if you've been raised in the church, you've been raised with statues and images and all these things, you know that this is just, it's almost one of those questions that is, wait, people actually would think that? Because you've never been tempted to ever adore or worship an image, but that veneration has become so natural, just as natural as loving to have a picture of your family up in your house. Just, it's simple as that. These are the people that are my family. These are the people that I love, whether that be your mom and dad, your siblings, your grandparents, or our Lord himself, our mother, Mary's husband, Joseph, like all those. It's just, they're just reminders. Again, it's simply the veneration is an expression of affection that grows our affection. I hope that makes sense. Anyways, tomorrow, you guys get to go to Article 2, aka the Second Commandment. The name of the Lord, your God, is holy. And we're talking about that tomorrow. Until then, here's a little secret. I'm praying for you. And please pray for me. My name is Father Mike. I cannot wait to see you tomorrow. God bless.
0: Day 277 of Catechism in a Year with Father Mike Schmitz. And now we'd like to share audio from a video called Is Courtesy Required for Catholics? With Father Mike from the Ascension Presents YouTube channel.
2: Hi, my name is Father Mike Schmitz, and this is Ascension Presents. So a little while ago, I was able to visit New York City for the first time, a couple of years ago, I think. And I rode on the subway. I'd never been in a subway before. But one of the things I noticed was how people behaved on the subway. There were all these signs that were like, hey, on the subway, do this, do this, do this. Hey, don't like put your makeup on in the subway. Don't put your feet up on the thing. There are all these rules that people seem to be not only accepting, like, yeah, these are the rules of the subway, but also they seemed to be following. And I thought, this is remarkable. And it actually made the subway experience more enjoyable. You're from Minnesota. What do I know about subways, right? I'm thinking like, I've seen movies from the 80s where the subway is like the worst place to be. This was actually like taking a nice little train that was under the ground, and it was a little adventure for Father Mike. Why was it an adventure? Why was it pleasant? Because of courtesy. You might be like, oh, it's because of courtesy. Nice. What a great topic. But do you know that, did you know that courtesy is a virtue? Courtesy is not one of the four cardinal virtues, not one of the three theological virtues, but it actually is a virtue. Now, it comes from the word courteous, comes from the court. Like, so back in the day, if you were in the presence of royalty, in the presence of the king, there was a certain way that you would act. And there was a certain way the king would act. Here we are. We're in this unique situation where king is talking to, you know, servant, where prince is talking to pauper, like this kind of situation where how do we address each other? Well, here's some rules of the court. Courtesy, right? Courtesy. Here's some rules of the court that help us communicate in a way that acknowledges person speaking, acknowledges the person being spoken to, and acknowledges the dignity that's owed towards both. This is what it is to have courtesy. Because courtesy ultimately is rooted in human dignity. You know, St. Paul, he wrote this to the early churches. He said, anticipate one another in showing respect. In so many ways, that invocation, that command to anticipate one another in showing respect is St. Paul saying, have courtesy towards each other. Because just like on the subway, hey, we're in a close space. So here's the deal. On the subway, behave in this way. Not because, you know, we're stuffy here on the subway, not because this is all about the rules, but because here we are in this tight, confined space. And without knowing how to behave in this area, we're going to interrupt each other. We're not going to help each other. We're going to get in each other's way in a way that doesn't assist the buildup of the people around us. In fact, that's why I like this definition of courtesy. It's by a man named Father Romano Guardini, and he writes about this. He says, courtesy is what? Courtesy is a little consideration for the mood of our neighbor. It's sympathy for his weariness. It's smoothing over a painful situation and so forth. Goes on to say, he says, courtesy is a constant attempt to make life easier and to obviate the many and often strange threats that endanger it. That's courtesy. To lack courtesy is to only be concerned with myself. Black courtesy is to forget there's people around me. Black courtesy is to be the person on the road who doesn't let anyone in. Why? Because, listen, I got somewhere to go and you're just there. But courtesy looks up from oneself and says, okay, how can I lessen the weariness? How can I lessen the sadness? How can I make life easier for the people around me? Etiquette gets a bad rap. We do an etiquette dinner at least once a year here at the university. And in it, we want to help students know, like, here's how you have good etiquette at a social hour. Here's how you have good etiquette at a dinner table. Here's how you have good etiquette at a job interview. And at first people are like, oh, etiquette, that seems so stuffy. It seems so formal. It seems so foreign. And yet when you learn the etiquette, when you learn, okay, here's how I act in this kind of situation, it's not merely oriented. It's not at all oriented towards stuffiness. It's oriented towards freedom. And it's oriented towards caring. What I mean by that is this. If I already have the etiquette, I know how to use knife and fork. I have freedom to enjoy this moment. Not only do I have freedom to enjoy this moment, I have now the ability to care for the people around me. Because here we are in this social situation where I don't know who's the boss. I don't know who's, you know, getting fired. I don't know who the king is. I don't know who the servant is, that kind of thing. But if I have etiquette, I now treat people in a certain way. And it gives me the freedom not only to interact in this moment, but also gives me the ability to care for the people around me. Yeah, I have real concern, even if it might seem extraneous, because courtesy will slow you down. Courtesy will cause you to have to take detours. Courtesy will get in your way because what you're doing is you're letting someone else in. Courtesy might lead you to do something that may have no material value, but could have incredible human value. Here's my painful example. When I was getting ordained, I sent out invitations to my ordination. I was like, well, I don't care. I mean, anyone who, you know, the date, June 6th, come if you want. Awesome. But like, I'm not a super formal guy. I'm kind of like, you know, whatever. My mom was like, you got to send out invitations. So I sent out invitations and she's like, you got to send an invitation to your uncle, her brother. I was like, well, he lives in California. I mean, he can't make it to this ordination and I don't want to impose on him. And she's like, just send it to him and to your aunt. And let them know that, you know, I was like, well, no, they can't come. They're in California. It's a Friday afternoon. They won't want to make this whole trip. And so I'm not going to send an invitation. Because I was thinking like, well, no, I mean, it's impractical. I did not know. Until after he died. am I, well, am I not sending an invitation to him? Or interpreted by him as, I don't want you here? That's not what I meant. What I meant was like, no, it's just impractical. I mean, he can't make it. Why would I send an invitation? But courtesy treats people like people rather than like practicalities. Because of that, courtesy might lead you to do something that's not practical. Like send an invitation to someone you know can't come. Courtesy will take time. In fact, that's what Father Guardini says as well. Courtesy takes time, causes you to take the detour, causes you to let someone else in, causes you to do something that's impractical. But he goes on to say, life takes detours. That's what life does. Life takes detours. Life squanders, or rather, life consumes time. Life wants to linger. Life wants to delay. Life wants to wait around for the extra things. And if I don't have courtesy, then I don't have those beautiful elements of life that delay, that linger, that wait for the extra things. See, courtesy, not only like etiquette, not only gives me an interior freedom to be able to be in a situation, but also cares for others. And I can't care for others unless I have time for others. I cannot care for others unless I have time for others. How will courtesy be in your life today? How will you fit a little bit of courtesy into your life today? St. Paul, anticipate one another in showing respect. Be courteous. Be kind. Take time for others.
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6: Massachusetts just radically expanded abortion. At this critical moment, Archbishop of Boston, Richard Henning, reminds us that even in discouraging times, we must continue to proclaim the beauty and the miracle of life. He also reminds us of God's command, choose life that you may live. Now is the time to answer that call. On Sunday, November 1st, men from across America will gather in Boston for the National Men's March to abolish abortion and rally for personhood. The day begins with the Knights of Columbus Mass for Life at the Cathedral of the Holy Cross. Following Mass, Archbishop Henning will bless the men before they gather outside Planned Parenthood for prayer and then march peacefully through the streets of Boston. The day concludes with a rally for personhood at Boston Common, where women, children, families, and all people of goodwill are invited to join us as national and local speakers present the case for constitutional personhood and the equal protection of every human life. Learn more and register today at themensmarch.com.
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9: 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I'll be speaking along with Father Declan Gibson, Jane Mancini, and Dr. Carlo Broussard of Catholic Answers. I believe you'll have a wonderful day of faith, fellowship, and encouragement. 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
10: 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Welcome to Divine Mercy in My Soul, a program dedicated to teaching and promoting the message of divine mercy as revealed by Jesus to St. Maria Faustina. Each week, Father Jacek Mazur and Rick Paolini will examine the message of mercy in the life and diary of St. Faustina and in the teaching of the Church.
11: I'm Rick Paolini.
12: And I'm Father Jacek Mazur from Divine Mercy Parish in Niagara Falls. Welcome all to our program.
11: This week, Father, we're going to be speaking about just a few of the times and ways that Jesus speaks about his mercy. Mm-hmm. And he does it often, he does it frequently, so we'll touch on just a few of them. In entry 378 of the diary, Jesus says, "And even if the sins of souls are as dark as night, when the sinner turns to my mercy, he gives me the greatest praise and is the glory of my passion." That tells us so much about a God who loves us, that when we've offended him, when our souls are as dark as night, that's pretty dark.
12: Mm-hmm.
11: That sounds like mortal sin to me.
12: Mm-hmm.
11: When the sinner goes to ask for forgiveness, when the sinner turns to mercy and asks for forgiveness, we are giving God great praise and glory. And they're telling Jesus, "Thank you for your passion. Thank you for dying for me." That's a God who loves us. That's a God who is a giving God. That's a God who is a forgiving God. What a way to start the program with that really deep understanding of how much God loves us and how much he really wants to give us his mercy.
12: In entrance 1182, the Lord said to St. Faustina, "My daughter, my pleasure and delight, nothing will stop me from granting you graces. Your misery does not hinder my mercy. My daughter, write that the greater the misery of a soul, the greater its right to my mercy. Urge all souls to trust in the unfathomable abyss of my mercy, because I want to save them all. On the cross, the fountain of my mercy was opened wide by the lens for all souls. No one have I excluded." So we all have an access to the heart of our merciful Savior. We just have to turn to him. I think the key word here is turn to him. When we turn to his mercy, he will show it to us, no matter what grave sins have been committed by us. If we turn to him, he will still show us his mercy.
11: But don't you have to be Catholic first?
12: Actually, no.
11: You don't?
12: No.
11: that mercy is available to people mm-hmm. who aren't Catholic?
12: Mm-hmm.
11: How about people who are not baptized?
12: Still, it is.
11: How about Jewish people?
12: It is.
11: How about Muslims?
12: It is.
11: How about atheists?
12: If they turn to him, yes, they can obtain the graces from his mercy. It's something that always amazes me with God, that he's not the way we think he is. He's much more than that.
11: Well, sometimes he's the way we want him to be to us.
12: Right.
11: That we say, you know, if I have to do this and I have to toe the line, I don't want him making it easier for my neighbor over there mm-hmm. who's not as good as I am. He doesn't pray as much as I do. She doesn't go to Mass as often as I do. So therefore, God should not be as merciful to them as he is going to be to me.
12: Mm-hmm.
11: Thank God, God is not like us.
12: Yes, thank God that God is not like us. Jesus said, "Do you think you have written enough about my mercy?" That's the question that Jesus asked St. Faustina. "What you have written is but a drop compared to the ocean. I am love and mercy itself. There is no misery that could be a match for my mercy. Neither will misery exhaust it, because as it is being granted, it increases. The soul that trusts in my mercy is most fortunate, because I myself take care of it." All these fortunate souls that are listening to us, just think about it. What a great love and mercy has been shown to us through Christ.
11: There is no misery that could be a match for my mercy.
12: Mm-hmm. We can never outmatch God in his generosity, in his forgiveness, in his love, in his mercy. Never.
11: To use improper English, we could never be better than God is good.
12: We could never be better than God is good, yes.
11: What a relief, what a joy.
12: Mm-hmm.
11: And also to remember that when we go to confession, it is in persona Christi, which means that we are speaking to a priest who is acting in the person of Jesus Christ, giving us absolution. And Jesus himself wants to participate in every act of mercy and every act of absolution that is extended to everyone via the priest.
12: Mm-hmm.
11: That is so important for us to remember. And I do that all the time because it's humbling. It's difficult to go and speak to anyone, any peer, not peer, but anyone in that circumstance, and tell them all of the worst parts about yourself,
12: mm-hmm. Mm-hmm.
11: all the weaknesses, all the failures. That's very, very difficult to do. And it's much easier to do when I envision that I'm speaking to Jesus.
12: And this turning to God can be summed up in the act of contrition when we go to confession and when we say, and I hope that we all remember it, but if we don't, let's try to prepare ourselves, because sometimes people come to the confession and they don't remember any act of contrition. You can always create your own if you don't remember the most common act of contrition, but just to remind our listeners that we say, "Oh my God, I am sorry for my sins with all my heart. In choosing to do wrong and failing to do good, I have sinned against you, whom I should love above all things. I firmly intend with your help to do penance, to sin no more, and to avoid whatever leads me to sin. Our Savior, Jesus Christ, suffered and died for us. In his name, my God, have mercy."
11: I think I've told this story a long time ago on the show, Father, but my first confession was traumatic. It was very traumatic because at the time when my class was making their first penance, I was sick. So I had to go. My mother took me on Saturday afternoon with all the adults.
12: Uh-huh.
11: I had never been in a confessional, never. No one ever brought me in to say, this is what it's going to be like. The priest is going to be here. You're going to be here, which is another reason why when I was involved in religious education and I was involved in the sacramental programs, one of the things we did in the preparation for the Sacrament of Penance, I took the children, every one of them, into the penance, the reconciliation box, mm-hmm. and the reconciliation room. So mm-hmm. they saw each one of them. And I said, here's what it's like when you close the door. Because what happened to me, I went in there, and that was a long time ago, a very long time ago. And back then, I think they not only were worried about the sound getting out, but I think they didn't allow air to come in, because when I closed that door, I felt like I was in a sealed room. I mean, with no air, nothing. There was no light. Hmm. And there was the door was closed between me and the priest, because mm-hmm. there was a confession on the other side. Uh-huh. And I was trembling. I was absolutely trembling. I'm in this dark, closed up room.
12: Poor little Ricky.
11: And that's right. That's exactly right. And up comes this door, and I start to see this light, and I hear this deep voice go, yes, because he didn't realize it was a first penance. And I remember that so vividly. My voice was breaking, mm-hmm. you know, bless me, Father, for I have sinned. And then I went, this is my first confession. And I don't know whether I startled the priest, mm-hmm. but he didn't seem to adjust his technique, because he had a little kid in there who was new at this. But I remember walking out of there, and I was sweating, I was trembling, and I'm going, I don't really want to ever do that again. And it took me a long time to get over that. Mm-hmm. It did. It took me a long time to get over that. And when I finally realized that some of the priests that I knew, I thought I was talking to God directly. I didn't. Yes. Ah, where's my mother? So be aware of that with young children. I think now that we prepare people a little bit better. And if a youngster is going to make their first confession, mm-hmm. usually they do it face-to-face now, but if they're going to go into a confessional that is dark and sealed, mm-hmm. let them know ahead of time what they're in for, because I'll tell you, I really would have appreciated that.
12: I think I have one of those confessionals in my church.
11: I think you do.
12: And sometimes parents would bring their children, and they even make an attempt to fit in with their children together at the confessional. Father, can I stay here with him or her? No. And they really can't. They really can, because the kids will be even more scared of confession. But I just basically assure them, we'll be okay. We'll be fine in here. And we usually are. You know, the kids are doing just fine. I talk to them. I know that, you know, there are kids, and you have to kind of adjust a little bit yourself to little kids.
11: If you're a person who has not been to the Sacrament of Reconciliation in a long time, and every time, Father, I've ever given a talk to First Reconciliation parents, every single time, one of the parents has come up afterward and said, do you think I could have an opportunity to go sometime soon? And we talk about it. And I've had people tell me, it's been 17 years since I've gone to confession. I had a parent tell me once, I haven't gone to confession since my first confession. Mm-hmm. And that's not unusual.
12: No, it isn't.
11: That's not unusual. And I always encourage them to do that. And I actually had a parent at the reconciliation service for the children take me aside one time and say, I really feel compelled to go to confession. Do you think Father would mind if I went in? And I said, you know what? You just go in there and make your confession and don't give Father a chance to say yes or no. And he came out of there, and that parent had the biggest smile on his face. So whatever it was, it really was healing for him. It made a big, big difference to him.
12: Mm-hmm. It seems like we are talking more about God's mercy and this sacrament of mercy, confession. Jesus said to St. Faustina, we find it in entrance 1602 in her diary, when you go to confession to this fountain of my mercy, the blood and water which came forth from my heart always flows down upon your soul and ennobles it. Every time you go to confession, immerse yourself entirely in my mercy with great trust, so that I may pour the bounty of my grace upon your soul. When you approach the confessional, know this, that I myself am waiting there for you. I am only hidden by the priest, but I myself act in your soul. Here the misery of the soul meets the God of mercy. Tell souls that from this fount of mercy, souls draw graces solely with the vessel of trust. If their trust is great, there is no limit to my generosity. The torrents of grace invade and humble souls. The proud remain always in poverty and misery because my grace turns away from them to humble souls.
11: Pride is dangerous. I used to tell people that pride is like putting a Teflon coating on your soul.
12: Ooh.
11: Grace just slides right off. Mm-hmm. Grace cannot penetrate when we're proud. And it's understandable. The humble are what God allows his graces to flow into the most. Humility makes us porous. Pride makes us like Teflon.
12: Mm-hmm. The question that we should ask ourselves when we do the examination of conscience is, do I approach the sacrament of penance, sacrament of reconciliation, with a sincere desire of cleansing myself, renewing my life, renewing my faith, deepening my faith, deepening my commitment, my friendship with God? Because that's the whole purpose. Or maybe do I consider the sacrament of confession as a burden that should be received as rarely as possible? So we have to answer these questions before we go to confession and make it really a sincere confession.
11: It's important for us to look at our spirituality and our spirit in some of the

0: that builds up. And if you let guilt build up for too long, I think it can cause permanent damage. And if we allow that to happen without going to that sacrament and cleansing ourselves right away, we can do ourselves irreparable harm psychologically by not taking advantage of that sacrament. And I think Jesus knew that, and that's why he has that there. He knows that we need to express those things, that those sins that we've committed, and he knows that we need to hear someone say, mm-hmm. you're forgiven.
1: Mm-hmm. But sometimes people get discouraged and they say, why do I have to confess the same sins over and over again? I've been confessing them for so many years and I still commit them. Why should I confess them? This is what Jesus says to souls striving for perfection and holiness. And we find it in St. Faustina's diary, entrance 1488. Have confidence, my child. Do not lose heart in coming for pardon, for I am always ready to forgive you. As often as you beg for it, you glorify my mercy. These words are really meant to give us encouragement of not being either lazy or discouraged of coming to the sacrament of mercy, sacrament of penance, because as often as we beg for it, as often as we need it, we do give glory to God's mercy. We do glorify his goodness, his love for us, and we respond in such a way that is pleasing to God.
0: Not only that, I personally often had lost track of the fact that even if you haven't committed mortal sin, there's graces that we get from the sacrament. There is grace, and we need the grace. We can always use more grace.
1: Right.
0: We can always use more grace. And if we're trying to overcome sin, the best way to overcome sin is to be so aware of it that each time we commit it, we keep running back. And eventually, the grace and hopefully the counsel of the priest will help us to overcome that sin. Because hopefully, if we go and let's say we're confessing 10 sins, as we start to work on our perfection and overcoming those sins, maybe you're still committing 6 of them, but maybe you've been able to overcome 4 of them. And that's the progress that we have. That's where the contrite heart comes in, that we're willing to say, dear God, I keep doing these same things over, but with your grace, I have been able to overcome those that I'm not slave to anymore. And I'm working on the other ones, and you know my heart. We're imperfect. Mm-hmm. There are none of us who can overcome all of our sins. Even Faustina says in the diary that so many times when she's trying hardest to overcome some particular problem, she falls even more. Mm-hmm. And Jesus told her, that's because you're relying too much on yourself and not enough on me.
1: Yes. And Jesus says, tell them that no soul that has called upon my mercy has been disappointed or brought to shame. I delight particularly in a soul which has placed its trust in my goodness.
0: We will continue our discussion when we return.

This Divine Mercy reflection is from the diary of St. Maria Faustina. St. Faustina was a suffering soul. This means that she accepted suffering of the mind, soul, and body, which she willingly offered for the salvation of souls. In paragraphs 1612 and 1613, she describes one evening of suffering. "Today the Lord said to me, 'I have need of your suffering to rescue souls. O my Jesus, do with me as you please.'" St. Faustina writes, "Almost all night I had such violent pains that it seemed all my intestines were torn to pieces. O my Jesus, do with me as you please, only give me the strength to suffer. Since your strength supports me, I shall bear everything. O souls, how I love you. The love of a suffering soul is great. So too is the suffering he or she must endure.

0: Suffering is endured with great love and united to the passion and death of Jesus for the salvation of souls. This Divine Mercy Reflection is brought to you by the Station of the Cross.
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2: How do I show compassion to my patients? 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I must act in their best interest. Because I know that contraception, birth control pills, and artificial reproductive technologies mask problems, are not good for women's health, and are detrimental to marriages, I do not present these options. Rather, I give them what is good and true, which ultimately treats underlying problems, is beneficial to women's health, and strengthens marriage. In compassion for their problems, I give them the truth. The Creighton Model System and NAPRA technology respect the dignity of women, of couples, of marriage, and of children. They are holistic and healthy approaches, and they realize the truth about God's design and the connection of love and life. Until next time, I'm Dr. Tom Hilgers.
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0: We continue our discussion of Jesus speaking and extending his mercy. In entry 1578, Jesus says to St. Faustina, "Let souls who are striving for perfection particularly adore my mercy, because the abundance of graces which I grant them flows from my mercy. I desire that these souls distinguish themselves by boundless trust in my mercy. I myself will attend to the sanctification of such souls. I will provide them with everything they need to attain sanctity." That's that idea again, Father, that we can't do it ourselves, that we need the partnership of Jesus. We need his grace, we need his help, but he must have our trust.
3: On Holy Thursday, April 14, 1938, Faustina wrote these words of Jesus, "Look into my heart and see there the love and mercy which I have for humankind, and especially for sinners. Look and enter into my passion." And then Faustina wrote, "In an instant, I experienced and lived through the whole passion of Jesus in my own heart. I was surprised that these tortures did not deprive me of my life." And a little bit later, we read in entrance 1666, the words of Jesus who said, "You see my mercy for sinners, which at this moment is revealing itself in all its power. See how little you have written about it? It is only a single drop. Do what is in your power so that sinners may come to know my goodness." God wants his mercy, his goodness, his love to be known to all people, not only Catholics, not only Christians, but to all people, the whole humankind.
0: It's important to our God, it's important that Jesus convey through St. Faustina the love that he has. He wants us not to be afraid of him. He wants us to understand how much he loves us so that we will not be afraid of him. But he also wants us to know that there is justice, that his justice will be there if we do not turn to his mercy. And I think that's a message that is very, very critical when we're studying mercy, because I think sometimes we become presumptuous in the sense that we can dwell so much on God's mercy that we forget about the fact that if we don't turn and ask for that mercy, that we will in fact face justice, and we don't want to do that.
3: No. No. I think one of the greatest ways of pleasing God in what we are doing is by proclaiming his mercy, or imitating his mercy in our own lives. Of course, it will be on a much smaller scale, but this is what God expects from us, these works of mercy, deeds of mercy, so that we might be that sign of God's presence in this world. And he said to Faustina in entrance 1688, He said, "My daughter, look into my merciful heart and reflect its compassion in your own heart and in your deeds, so that you who proclaim my mercy to the world may yourself be aflame with it."
0: Very important.
3: Mm-hmm.
0: We're called to be merciful because God is merciful to us,
3: mm-hmm.
0: to extend that which has been extended to us to others. That's hard sometimes. That's hard sometimes. Sometimes we can sit down and or kneel down and beg for God's mercy, and then 2 seconds later we have an opportunity to extend God's love and mercy to someone else, and we don't do it. We don't do it. In entry 1588, St. Faustina says, "Today I heard the words, 'In the old covenant I sent prophets wielding thunderbolts to my people. Today I am sending you with my mercy to the people of the whole world. I do not want to punish aching mankind, but I desire to heal it, pressing it to my merciful heart. I use punishment when they themselves force me to do so. My hand is reluctant to take hold of the sword of justice. Before the day of justice, I am sending the day of mercy." Prophets wielding thunderbolts.
3: That's how it was.
0: So we have a choice. It says, I am reluctant to take hold of the sword of justice. Before the day of justice, I am sending the day of mercy. So the day of justice is coming. And you want to be fully clothed in the mercy of God when that day comes, believe me, because mm-hmm. I know I want to be.
3: Jesus said to St. Faustina in entrance 1739, "Write, my daughter, that I am mercy itself for the contrite soul. A soul's greatest wretchedness does not enkindle me with wrath, but rather my heart is moved towards it with great mercy." This is another example of the goodness of our God, who is trying to encourage us to turn to Him when we are in need, when we feel that we have strayed away from Him, that we have wandered away, that we got lost somehow in life, that we turned into different or sinful ways or lifestyles. He wants us to return. He wants us to find a way to Him. And what a better way than turning to His mercy. How many times does He tell us, "I want to forgive you. I want you to find meaning and purpose in life. I want you to return to me. You're my child. You're my child. I will forgive you. I want you to have a new start, new beginning. I will forget about everything. Just come to me. Trust in me. And work with me. Work with me in here. I'm merciful. I'm ready to show this mercy to you and everybody that needs it. All you have to do is just make this first step and come back."
0: Entry 1541, Jesus' words to St. Faustina. "Tell them that no soul that has called upon my mercy has been disappointed or brought to shame. I delight particularly in a soul which has placed its trust in my goodness." That idea of trust and mercy, that we have to trust. We absolutely have to trust. In the scriptures, when Peter and the apostles were in the boat and Jesus comes walking toward them on the water, he beckons Peter to come to him over the water. Peter steps out and starts to walk toward Jesus. And then all of a sudden, he starts to sink. And I think about that so often. Because isn't that what parents do when children are learning how to walk? They get themselves up and they're a little wobbly, but they trust it. What do parents do? They put their arms out. And the child, trusting in the parent, starts walking toward that parent. And then sometimes what you see is that every so often that child will take one or two or three steps, and then all of a sudden they go, "Wait a minute. I can't do this." And they sit down. They sit down because they no longer trust in themselves. They no longer trust in that parent who has their arms out saying, come on, come on, I'll catch you. I think that's what happened with Peter. Peter was fine going toward Jesus until he started to think about it and no longer trust in Jesus. And that bred fear in him. And I think that's what happens sometimes in reconciliation. Jesus is there with his arms out. Jesus is saying, come back. I'm ready. Mm-hmm. I'm ready. I want you to come. Come to me. And we're reluctant. We start to do it. We say, well, I'm afraid. I'm afraid. I just can't quite get to there. And we do what that baby does. They sit down and we do what Peter did. We start to sink because we don't have that total trust in Jesus. Mm-hmm.
3: And I think that's why it's so important to remind ourselves daily of the presence of Jesus and his love and his mercy, because we all need that. We all can be discouraged. We all can get lost sometimes on our journey towards heaven. But God wants us to remind us, he wants us to remember about this great love that he has for us. And what a better way than just thinking every day around 3 o'clock, this is the hour of mercy. This is the hour when Jesus died for me on the cross. Just remind yourself, immerse yourself in his passion, just according to his wish, and be reminded of this great mercy and love that he has for you, the suffering that he endured for you, so that you might have life, that you might have a second chance, that you might receive from the abundance of his mercy.
0: A while ago, I set the alarm on my cell phone for 3 o'clock. And every day, the alarm goes off at 3 o'clock. No matter where I am, I'm able to be aware of the hour of mercy. I say a very fast, short prayer, and I reset my alarm. And it goes off the next day and the next day. And I'm always aware of that. And it's turned into a practice that I look forward to. It's interesting because initially it startled me. It would go off mm-hmm. and I go, oh, who's calling me? And then I'd say, oh, it's my alarm. It's the hour of mercy. Mm-hmm. And now I can look at a clock and I can say, oh, my alarm's going to be going off shortly. And I can sort of anticipate the prayer for the day. But I would really recommend that in some way we recognize, as you said, Father, that hour of mercy, to be aware of it, to call our saving God, our merciful God, our God who wants us to trust in him, to call him to our hearts sometime in some way in that hour of mercy. And if we can, to pray the chaplet, which is a prayer that is prayed to God the Father. But that's a wonderful way to celebrate the hour of mercy each day from 3 to 4.
3: Mm-hmm. And simply by praying the Divine Mercy Chaplet with those who are sick, with those who are dying, that's another reminder for us and for them at this difficult moment for them. It's a great reminder of God's mercy for us. It's very crucial, very important to remind people who are on their deathbed how merciful God is, that he can forgive, that he can accept, that he can forget about the weaknesses and trespasses from the past. I find it very beneficial for the person that is dying and the whole family that is around that person.
0: Very recently, someone mentioned to me that they had picked up one of the pamphlets on Divine Mercy, and on the promise of praying the chaplet for the dying, and said that I was totally unaware of that prayer, and my dad was passing away, and I kept praying that prayer over and over and over again. And she said, did I do the right thing? And I said, do you remember the promise of the prayer? And she said, no, I actually don't. I just remembered that it said that this prayer should be prayed for the dying. Mm-hmm. And I told her what the promise was, and she got all teary-eyed. She said, I guess I did do the right thing. I said, mm-hmm. You certainly did. You certainly did.
3: Yes, if we only knew how many graces our souls can receive by praying this chaplet, and how many graces the souls for whom we pray can receive. We will be probably saying this chaplet unceasingly, without stop.
0: Which we really should do. Which we really should do.
3: But we have so much to do, Rick.
0: We can say it a little at a time. There's not a time that I'm in the car that I don't say at least one or two or three. I mean, I've said, I can't even tell you how many there are chaplets, because it always rings in my mind that whenever I'm idle in the car for just a couple of minutes, I hear St. Faustina. Jesus told me to pray this chaplet unceasingly, unceasingly, unceasingly. And I've seen the grace. I've seen the benefit from that sometimes, where situations have been turned around strictly and totally by the grace of God, by His hand in an event, in a situation, just saying those prayers. And there's also great peace you can get, you know, when when you have situations with children or grandchildren that you're concerned about. I don't know about anyone, but I can tell you that when I pray that chaplet, there's a peace that comes over me. There's a trust that no matter what happens, God is in control, and I trust the outcome to Him, no matter what it is, be it good or bad. I trust the outcome to Him because nothing can happen without His approval.
3: We really have to put ourselves into this habit of glorifying God's mercy, especially at 3 o'clock, not only on Fridays, but every day. This is the great hour of mercy. And just a reminder, we quoted these words of Jesus numerous times here in our program, but let's do it one more time. Jesus said to St. Faustina, entrance 1320, "At 3 o'clock, implore my mercy, especially for sinners. And if only for a brief moment, immerse yourself in my passion, particularly in my abandonment at the moment of agony. This is the hour of great mercy for the whole world. I will allow you to enter into my mortal sorrow. In this hour, I will refuse nothing to the soul that makes a request of me in virtue of my passion."
0: In a similar vein, Father, entry 1572. "I remind you, my daughter, that as often as you hear the clock strike the third hour, immerse yourself completely in my mercy, adoring and glorifying it. Invoke its omnipotence for the whole world, and particularly for poor sinners, for at that moment mercy was opened wide for the world. In this hour, you can obtain everything for yourself and for others for the asking. It was the hour of grace for the whole world. Mercy triumphed over justice. My daughter, try your best to make the stations of the cross in this hour, provided that your duties permit it. And if you are not able to make the stations of the cross, then at least step into the chapel for a moment and adore in the Blessed Sacrament my heart, which is full of mercy. And should you be unable to step into the chapel, immerse yourself in prayer there where you happen to be, if only for a very brief instant. I claim veneration for my mercy from every creature, but above all from you, since it is to you that I have given the most profound understanding of this mercy."
3: See, my friends, it's a plea of our Savior Jesus. Okay, it's a request. It's His wish. We can't just simply ignore it. We can't pretend that we've never heard it or we don't know what He's talking about. Let's really take these words seriously into our hearts, into our spiritual lives. And by meditating upon His passion, upon His mercy, let's bring more peace into this world. Let's try to share this message of mercy with others, especially those who need it. There are so many people around us. There is so much human misery around us. People who have strayed from God. We have to somehow glorify God's mercy by prayer, by words, by encouragement, by deeds of mercy, by spreading those pamphlets, brochures, diaries of St. Faustina, teaching people how to pray the chaplet. There are so many different forms, so many different ways how we can spread this message of mercy.
0: And I love the way Jesus tells St. Faustina, if you can't do this, do this. And if you can't do that, do this. And if you can't do this, do that. Mm-hmm. Basically, what he's saying is, do something.
3: Mm-hmm.
0: Do something. If you can't and don't have time, mm-hmm. do something. And as I said before, I set my watch, and at 3 o'clock, when that alarm goes off, I say a quick prayer, and I think about something in my heart, and I pray about it, and I'm on my way. But you get used to doing that, and you begin to look forward to it. But yeah. Do something.
3: Mm-hmm. Mm-hmm. And if you can't do something, just pray. Pray, pray, pray. Prayer counts. Prayer helps. Prayer changes our lives. And we change the world around us.
0: It's very easy to have the intention of being better and enriching our lives. But you know what? It doesn't start until there's action. And we're called to do something. We're called not to just think about it. We're called to take those actions and turn them into something that is going to help to build the kingdom of God, not only in our own lives, but in the lives of others. To take and grow in trust, to grow in mercy, and to be truly children of God and instruments of peace and mercy. We'll continue our discussion when we return.

0: This Divine Mercy reflection is from the diary of St. Maria Faustina. The saints know, love, and serve God and long to be with Him in heaven. St. Faustina expresses this in paragraph 1539. Today I said to the Lord, "When will you take me to yourself? I've been feeling so ill and I've been waiting for your coming with such longing." Jesus answered her, "Be always ready. I will not leave you in this exile for long. My holy will must be fulfilled in you." St. Faustina responded, "O Lord, if your holy will has not yet been entirely fulfilled in me, here I am ready for everything that you want, O Lord." St. Faustina expresses her desire to be with Jesus in heaven, but also knows that she must first fulfill God's will. Do we long to be with Jesus and concern ourselves with fulfilling His will? Or do we remain preoccupied with things of the world? This Divine Mercy reflection is brought to you by the Station of the Cross.
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1: 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Life according to the rule of St. Benedict can remind us that forgiveness does not mean being friends with the one I forgive. To forgive demands simply that I unbind that person from any claims of vengeance and that I ask God to do the same. In that way, two people are set free, the one who forgives and the one who is forgiven.
2: For your free copy of the Rule of St. Benedict, visit oneminutemonk.com, oneminutemonk.com.
1: We have all been hurt or wronged by someone. Are we ready to make the decision to forgive that person, or at least to ask God to make us ready one day?
0: We'll now conclude our discussion of Jesus' expressions of His mercy.
3: One of the vessels that Jesus asked us to use while coming to Him for graces from His mercy is trust. And He said to St. Faustina, entrance 10:59, "I desire trust from my creatures. Encourage souls to place great trust in my fathomless mercy. Let the weak, sinful soul have no fear to approach me, for even if it had more sins than there are grains of sand in the world, all would be drowned in the unmeasurable depths of my mercy." Jesus reminds us of the urgency of this message of mercy. He's encouraging us to spread it in whatever way we can, in whatever circumstances we live, in whatever neighborhood, whatever our situation in life, whatever our economical situation, whatever our social situation. He wants us to spread this message of mercy. My friends, there are great blessings attached to those who spread God's love and mercy. He encouraged Faustina numerous times, but one of the most profound encouragements can be found in entrance 1142. He says, "Apostle of my mercy, proclaim to the whole world my unfathomable mercy. Do not be discouraged by the difficulties you encounter in proclaiming my mercy. These difficulties that affect you so painfully are needed for your sanctification and as evidence that this work is mine. My daughter, be diligent in writing down every sentence I tell you concerning my mercy, because this is meant for a great number of souls who will profit from it." Sometimes we may not be even aware of who is going to profit from what we are saying or what we are doing. I think, Rick, you would agree that when we are doing presentations on Divine Mercy in churches or schools, we never know who is going to be touched and what's going to happen to that person. And we have examples and examples of those who either came back to their faith or renewed their faith or all of a sudden started trusting in God's love and mercy and changed their ways of life. We have numerous situations when that occurred.
0: It's very humbling to hear people say the difference that it has made in their life being aware of God's mercy, mm-hmm, and how much God loves them. And you can tell me better because you have the opportunity to hear confessions, mm-hmm, afterward. But I know that when people really and truly understand the depth of God's mercy and the extent of His love, it changes lives, it changes hearts, it makes such a difference that it is an awesome responsibility. And I can understand how St. Faustina felt when Jesus made her the secretary of His mercy. It's an awesome responsibility, but it does have rewards, because when you're sharing that message that is a message that came directly from Jesus himself, it changes lives. And you know yourself, sometimes when we're speaking and we're speaking of God's mercy and we speak of sinfulness, you can see in the eyes of those that are listening, they begin to tear up. And you can see how they're touched when you talk about the fact that no matter what you've done, no matter how bad, no matter how evil you thought it was, that God is waiting for you to come to ask for his forgiveness. He wants to forgive you for that sin. He loves you. They smile. Mm-hmm. You can see the face that was very serious break into a smile.
3: I will never forget when we went to the Divine Mercy Congress in Washington, when one of the speakers was giving her testimony about her life and abortions that she had, and how women sitting around us, some of them cried, being touched by this
0: men,
3: powerful...
0: Men also, Father.
3: Men also did too, yes.
0: I've never been involved firsthand ever with an abortion, and my eyes were soaking wet because she opened up her soul completely.
3: Completely. It was like a public confession almost.
0: To everyone, and she spoke of how it affected her, and I know we spoke about it on the air when we came back from the conference, but it touched the lives of everyone. Her brother, her sister, her father, her mother, her entire family, forever, forever. Some of the experiences that she was talking about were very recent. She didn't reconcile with her father until really his deathbed.
3: Mm-hmm. And yet look what God has done for her and for her family by bringing her closer to him through the ministry of some priest. And she acknowledged finally God's mercy. She understood better God's merciful love for her, and her life completely changed.
0: And she's counseling women who are in the position she was now, and she's working in an area where Father Groeschel works.
3: Mm-hmm. And she makes a difference in somebody else's life by giving witness to what happened in her life, by just simply telling the truth. Okay, this is what happened to me, this is what I have done, but this is what God helped me to accomplish. This is what God helped me to understand. And look how just simply telling the truth can change so many lives.
0: It's a beautiful witness. It's one that anyone who's ever committed a sin of that magnitude should hear. And it's also anyone who's contemplating an abortion. Because one of the things that really stuck in my mind is she was struggling. She was having so many problems psychologically. She was a mess. She was a wreck. And every time she went for counseling, you remember her saying, Father, she would start to bring up the abortion and all the counselors would tell her, it's not that. We're not even going to discuss that. That has nothing to do with it. And as she said, that was all of it. Mm-hmm. She said it wasn't until I began to seek peace from that abortion that the peace started to flow into my heart, because she was in such a state of mind and soul.
3: Mm-hmm. We all have a chance. We all have an access to God's mercy. One of the passages in St. Faustina's diary that encourages more about that is passage number 1146. Jesus says, "Let the greatest sinners place their trust in my mercy. They have the right before others to trust in the abyss of my mercy. My daughter, write about my mercy towards tormented souls. Souls that make an appeal to my mercy delight me. To such souls I grant even more graces than they ask. I cannot punish even the greatest sinner if he makes an appeal to my compassion, but on the contrary, I justify him in my unfathomable and inscrutable mercy. Right before I come as a just judge, I first open wide the door of my mercy. He who refuses to pass through the door of my mercy must pass through the door of my justice."
4: That's one door I want to avoid at all costs. I do not want to find out what's behind door number two, the judge's justice door.
3: And we should do everything to avoid that left side on the day of judgment.
4: Yes.
3: When,
4: yes.
3: With the goats, I guess.
4: You don't want to be with the goats.
3: No.
4: You don't want to get your goat.
3: No.
4: In entry 1488, Jesus tells those who are striving for perfection and holiness, "Have confidence, my child. Do not lose heart in coming for pardon, for I am always ready to forgive you. As often as you beg for it, you glorify my mercy." So we need to know the love that Jesus has for us and that he is begging us to come often, to come frequently, to ask him always, "Forgive me, forgive me, forgive me," to be confident that his mercy will be there each and every time, no matter how many times we come. As long as we come with a contrite heart, he will always be there with his mercy.
3: And with a great humility at the same time of our God, that he's not forcing us to come to him, he's asking us numerous times, asking us, reminding us to come. All we have to do is just say our yes and turn to him with confidence and trust. And the graces are ours.
4: And that's why we always say,
3: Jesus,
4: I trust in you.
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5: Massachusetts just radically expanded abortion. At this critical moment, Archbishop of Boston Richard Henning reminds us that even in discouraging times, we must continue to proclaim the beauty and the miracle of life. He also reminds us of God's command, "Choose life that you may live." Now is the time to answer that call. On Sunday, November 1st, men from across America will gather in Boston for the National Men's March to abolish abortion and rally for personhood. The day begins with the Knights of Columbus Mass for Life at the Cathedral of the Holy Cross. Following Mass, Archbishop Henning will bless the men before they gather outside Planned Parenthood for prayer and then march peacefully through the streets of Boston. The day concludes with a rally for personhood at Boston Common, where women, children, families, and all people of goodwill are invited to join us as national and local speakers present the case for constitutional personhood and the equal protection of every human life. Learn more and register today at themensmarch.com.
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The angel of the Lord declared unto Mary, Hail Mary, full of grace, the Lord is with thee. Blessed art thou among women, and blessed is the fruit of thy womb, Jesus. Behold the handmaid of the Lord. Hail Mary, full of grace, the Lord is with thee. Blessed art thou among women, and blessed is the fruit of thy womb, Jesus. Word was made flesh. Hail Mary, full of grace, the Lord is with thee. Blessed art thou among women, and blessed is the fruit of thy womb, Jesus. Pray for us, Holy Mother of God. Let us pray.

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0: You've been emailing so many great questions to tsw@grnonline.com, like this one about how you can know that you are truly repentant when you confess a habitual sin in the sacrament of reconciliation. 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
4: Massachusetts just radically expanded abortion. At this critical moment, Archbishop of Boston Richard Henning reminds us that even in discouraging times, we must continue to proclaim the beauty and the miracle of life. He also reminds us of God's command, choose life that you may live. Now is the time to answer that call. On Sunday, November 1st, men from across America will gather in Boston for the National Men's March to abolish abortion and rally for personhood. The day begins with the Knights of Columbus Mass for Life at the Cathedral of the Holy Cross. Following Mass, Archbishop Henning will bless the men before they gather outside Planned Parenthood for prayer and then march peacefully through the streets of Boston. The day concludes with a rally for personhood at Boston Common, where women, children, families, and all people of goodwill are invited to join us as national and local speakers present the case for constitutional personhood and the equal protection of every human life. Learn more and register today at themensmarch.com.
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8: In the name of the Father, and of the Son, and of the Holy Spirit. Amen. Let us pray. Almighty and merciful God, graciously keep away from us all misfortune, that unhampered in soul and body, we may perform with peaceful minds the works that are yours. Through Jesus Christ, thy Son, our Lord, who liveth and reigneth with thee in the unity of the Holy Spirit, God, world without end. Amen. In the name of the Father, and of the Son, and of the Holy Spirit. Amen.
9: Boston area weather. The current temp 62 degrees with a few clouds. The wind is from the east at 15 miles per hour. The forecast for this afternoon, cloudy with light wind. Temps of 61. Then this evening, cloud-filled skies with a light breeze. We've got a chance of rain. 58 degrees. Overnight, a few clouds with a chance of rain. The temp 57. 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

0: month's devotion is to the Holy Rosary. St. John Paul II called the Rosary his favorite prayer, saying, "We meditate with Mary upon the mysteries which she as a mother meditated on in her heart." The Rosary is one of the most cherished prayers of our Catholic Church. That's why EWTN Radio brings you the Holy Rosary twice each day. 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
1: Massachusetts just radically expanded abortion. 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
8: Boston area weather. It's currently 63 degrees with a few clouds. The wind is from the east at 13 miles per hour. The forecast for this afternoon, cloudy with light wind, temps of 61. Then this evening, cloud-filled skies with a light breeze. We've got a chance of rain, 58 degrees. Overnight, a few clouds with a chance of rain, the temp 57. That's the weather brought to you by iCatholicMobile.com.
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9: Okay. As you know, this is the last session of the teaching of Jesus Christ, the 12th of 12 Saturdays that we've spent together. We won't be having anything like this next year. Well, we've come to the last day. Time flies when you're having fun, as they say. I don't know if it's fun, but at least I hope that it's been edifying for you. It has been for me. You've edified me by your presence. Today, of course, we're going to finish part four of the Catechism of the Catholic Church on prayer. Now, the fact that the section on prayer is the smallest section in the Catechism, and it comes last in the Catechism, doesn't mean that it's the least important. As a matter of fact, it's the most important. Without prayer, you can do nothing. Without prayer, we really can't have faith. Without prayer, we certainly can't celebrate the Paschal mystery. Without prayer, we can't live the life of Christ. And those are the first three sections of the Catechism that I mentioned. So prayer is really a relationship. Prayer isn't just saying some words. Prayer is a real personal, intimate relationship with the Lord Jesus Christ, who draws us into himself, and through the power of the Holy Spirit making us one with Jesus, we gain entrance into the Father, into the Father's presence, the Father's own life. And so prayer really is an entrance into the life and mission of Jesus Christ, which brings us into the life of the Most Holy Trinity. The Catechism tells us about the wellsprings of prayer. The Holy Spirit is the living water welling up to eternal life. And this wellspring bubbles up in the heart of the person who prays. You remember what happened in the Old Testament at Meribah? The people had been wandering through the desert, and they had no water. And they were very thirsty, and they thought they were going to die. And so they turned to Moses, and they complained against Moses and against God. And they said, "Why did you bring us out here to perish? We have no water." And so Moses, like a good mediator, a good intercessor, he took it to the Lord. And the Lord told Moses, "Take the staff with which you parted the waters and strike the rock at Meribah." And Moses struck the rock, and water flowed out of that rock. Now, that's an Old Testament type, a prefigurement of what would happen in the New Testament. Jesus is the rock. God is the rock of our salvation. The wood, the staff, that's the cross, the wood of the cross. And so the rock, Jesus, when struck with the wood of the cross, when he was crucified and died and rose again, that opened Christ, the wounded side of Christ, out of which flowed blood and water. The Holy Spirit was then turned loose in a torrent upon the church. And the Holy Spirit, that's the wellspring of water which bubbles up to eternal life. Those welling up waters, that deep well, that inexhaustible well of grace, bubbles up in the heart who prays. Some of the saints have said, St. Alphonsus Liguori and others, the person who prays is surely saved. The person who does not pray cannot be saved. And so that's a rather radical statement by a saint and a doctor of the church, but they know the mind of God better than we do. And so we have to pray. There are several wellsprings of prayer, ways that we can meet the Lord Jesus. And one of these is the Word of God. The Church forcefully and especially exhorts all the Christian faithful to learn the surpassing knowledge of Jesus Christ by frequent reading of the divine scriptures. Let them remember, however, that prayer should accompany the reading of sacred scripture. Okay, when you read the Bible, and we should read it in one form or another every day, of course, if you go to Mass, daily. We have readings at Holy Mass, but prayer should accompany the reading of sacred scripture. Invoke the Holy Spirit. You will never learn what the scriptures have to tell you merely by being a scholar. That's important, but it's not enough. Unless you pray and invoke the Holy Spirit, who is the author of the Word of God in the first place, the primary author of sacred scripture is God the Holy Spirit. And unless you enter into the power and light of the Holy Spirit, you will remain an amateur and an outsider, no matter how many degrees you have and no matter how much you study. And so prayer must accompany reading of sacred scripture if you would get what you need to get out of it. Let the people of God remember that prayer should accompany the reading of sacred scripture and directly invoke the Holy Spirit. We have to have a dialogue between God and us. The spiritual writers, paraphrasing Matthew 7:7, summarize the disposition we should have when they tell us, seek in reading and you will find in meditating. Knock in mental prayer, meditation, and it will be opened to you by contemplation. The Word of God is one of the wellsprings, one of the essential prerequisites of advancing in prayer. We build our prayer life, our whole life, on the Word of God. We should have great reverence for the Word of God. Another wellspring of prayer is the liturgy, the sacred liturgy, the sacramental liturgy, Holy Mass, the Eucharist, all of the sacraments. In the sacramental liturgy of the Church, the Catechism teaches us, the mission of Christ and of the Holy Spirit proclaims, makes present, and communicates the mystery of salvation, which is continued in the heart that prays. And so the liturgy is an essential wellspring for those who pray. Holy Mass, especially the Eucharist. A person who wants to be a real person of prayer has to have their life centered on that which is the center of the Church's life. And that's the Holy Eucharist, and there's just no getting away from it. You have to center your life on the Eucharist. That means the high point of any day for us has to be the celebration of the Eucharist. Now, I know that we can't all go to Mass every day. I understand that. But still, your heart should be where the Lord is in the Eucharist, so you can make spiritual communions. You stay united, even if you can't go to daily Mass, you stay united with the Eucharistic Lord in your heart and in your mind. The theological virtues, faith, hope, and charity, which are first infused at baptism, these are also a wellspring for prayer. They're a way that we enter into Jesus, who is the source of prayer. We come through the narrow gate of faith. Right? When we enter prayer, just like entering into the liturgy, we enter by the narrow gate, which is faith. You have to have faith. Also, the Holy Spirit, who instructs us to celebrate the liturgy in expectation of Christ's return, teaches us to pray in hope. You have to be a person of hope. I just finished giving a retreat to Mother Teresa of Calcutta's sisters, the Missionaries of Charity. I gave a retreat in San Francisco last week to all of the novices of the Missionaries of Charity in the Western Hemisphere, from Canada, the United States, Mexico, Central and South America. I'll be talking throughout this day about some of the experiences I had with the sisters in San Francisco. It was profound. It was tremendous. The Missionaries of Charity, probably more than any other active religious institute I know of, are living the charism which their foundress received from the Holy Spirit. And that's not unusual. Every religious order lives the charism of their founder or foundress very intensely in the early days. You know, the test is later, after Mother's gone, can they retain that fervor? And I spoke to them quite at length for 8 days about what they have to do to retain that fervor, and you better not lose it, because you've been given the pearl of great price. All of us have been given a treasure, and it behooves us to hold on to that treasure, to nurture that treasure, to cherish that treasure, and to hand it on faithfully to those who come after us. And everybody here today, and all of you who are so faithful all year, you have that responsibility, and I know that's why you're here. You take it seriously. You, of all people, have to hand on the faith intact to succeeding generations, not in a diluted form, not in a mitigated, vitiated, or distorted form, intact, just the way we received it in the beginning from the Lord Jesus, who gave it to his apostles, who handed it on to their successors, the bishops, in union with the Bishop of Rome. We have an awesome responsibility to hand on the doctrine of the faith, the teaching of Jesus Christ. You can't do it. You can't do it unless you are a person of intense prayer. We're not all religious. I know that. Well, we're religious people, but we're not members of religious orders. But nonetheless, your job as lay people is definitely no easier than mine as a priest, or the sisters. As sisters, you know very well that you have a tough job to raise a family, to be faithful, to be a good husband to your wife, a good wife to your husband, good parents to your children. No easy task. Your job is every bit as hard as my job, maybe harder. Now, I'll give you an example, as I will all day. The sisters, the Missionaries of Charity, are active. They work among the poorest of the poor. They have an apostolate. They pray vocal prayer 2.5 hours a day. They have an hour of adoration before the exposed Blessed Sacrament. They have Mass. They spend about 5 hours a day in front of the Blessed Sacrament. Now, these are active sisters. These are not contemplative nuns. And that's where the power came from. One little person, Mother Teresa of Calcutta, left her convent at Loreto to begin this work among the poorest of the poor. She had nothing, 5 rupees in her pocket. That's next to nothing. And she went out into the street and gathered some little street children and began to teach them in a corner. And that's where it began. Now over 5,000 sisters, Missionaries of Charity, in her own lifetime, over 500 houses of the Missionaries of Charity all over the world. Why? How did they do that? Prayer. Prayer. Union with God. Union with God is where all power comes from. No prayer, no union with God. No union with God, no power. The apostolate collapses. People burn out and they leave their vocation, whether priest, religious, or lay. Prayer is the rock that you'd better build your house on, lest the storms and strife of time come along and blow your house away. Don't build your house on shifting sands. Don't build your house on personal opinions. Build your house on the rock solid foundation of Christ, who tells us we must pray. And so, first and foremost, be a person of prayer. The Holy Spirit is a formator. I always tell people when I give retreats or missions, I'm not the one who's doing this. If I am, go home, because I don't really have anything that important to tell you. But the Holy Spirit works through instruments. The Holy Spirit can play a beautiful symphony, even on a broken violin. And so, despite the deficiencies and even the sins of someone like me, the Holy Spirit works through us, through me, through you, through any of us, if we let him. And how do we let him? We say yes. We say, yes, Lord, I will be a person of prayer. I will enter into intimacy with you. Mother Teresa always tells her sisters, you know, I worry that some of you haven't yet entered into a personal, intimate relationship with the person, Jesus. Oh, we go to chapel, we spend hours, we do all kind of spiritual exercises, but do you know Jesus in your heart? You have to know the Lord in your heart. Do you go into that silent place within to meet the beloved? If you do not, you cannot carry on the work of the gospel. And don't be deceived by that gross deception which says all you have to do is the work. What you have to do is pray so you can do the work. You know, the missionaries of charity are taught, pray the work. In other words, you don't just do the work like you're a social worker. Nothing wrong with social workers. But social workers aren't religious. And religious have a different obligation. Pray the work. But never, never can we substitute the work for prayer. For if you stop praying and say, I don't have time to pray, I'm too busy with the work will collapse. And so I make this point strongly. Part 4 of the Catechism, if you haven't read it yet, you read it, please. Please read every word of it and read it prayerfully. That section on prayer, read it prayerfully. Invoke the Holy Spirit. If you will interiorize the section on prayer in the Catechism, everything else will fall into place. Why? Because Scripture, which is the word of truth, tells us, seek first the kingdom of God, and all things else will be given unto you. How do you seek first the kingdom of God? Through prayer. Prayer gains you an entrance into the life and mission of Jesus Christ. If you do that first, everything else will be okay. I have so many people that tell me, oh, Father, I have this problem and that problem. I'm dying from cancer. My son is dying from AIDS, and I just can't go on. What can I do? My advice is the same. And it sounds too simple, and so it goes over people's heads, unless I pound on them, and I do. Pray! Oh, but Father, I pray. Pray some more. Are you praying properly? We're going to talk about the dispositions for prayer. Trust is one of them. Do you trust God? Do you really trust God? I don't trust God like I should, Father. I understand. Neither do I. So what must we do? Pray for trust. Very simple. Pray for trust.

unto you. Seek and you will find. Ask. Surely God will answer you. So please let that sink in. Love is the source of prayer. Is love something? No. Love is somebody, not something. Love is a person. Love is three persons. Father, Son, and Holy Spirit. That's love. That's the source of prayer. God is the source of prayer. Personified love. The Father sent his Son to show us what love means. And the Son and the Father give us the Holy Spirit, who moves within us, who conforms us to Jesus. And so, love is the source of prayer. And whoever draws from it reaches the summit of prayer. The great Saint John Vianney, the Curé d'Ars, says, I love you, O my God. And we have to be able to say this with the saint. I love you, O my God. And as a matter of fact, since our God is here in this way, I'm just joining all of your intentions to my prayer. And we're not just reading this, we're praying this. And we're praying this to the Lord who is right here in our midst, Emmanuel, God among us. I love you, O my God. And my only desire is to love you until the last breath of my life. I love you, O my infinitely lovable God. And I would rather die loving you than live without loving you. I love you, Lord, and the only grace I ask is to love you eternally. My God, if my tongue cannot say in every moment that I love you, I want my heart to repeat it to you as often as I draw breath. And if you tell me, Father, I find it difficult to pray always, then you pray for that grace to pray always. And right now we make the intention that for the rest of our life, every beat of our heart is an expression of love for God. Every breath we take is an expression of love for God. Every step we walk, every word we speak, let it be a prayer of praise and adoration and thanksgiving to God, who loved us first, and love is repaid by love alone. We have today to love God, to serve God, to know God. Forget about yesterday. So many people worry about the past. Oh, Father, I couldn't be a saint. You couldn't. You better be. That's what you're on earth for. And if you're still on earth, you still have time. Once you leave the earth, there's no more time. Then all you have is eternity, and that's been determined by your time. And so if you're still on the face of the earth, you can and must be a saint. And that's the only reason for life. And if you get diverted and confused by 1,001 worldly concerns, stop it. Right now, stop it and change your life. Because the only thing that matters is being sanctified, to know the Lord your God, to love him, and to serve him with your whole heart, mind, and strength. That's what life is all about. That is the meaning of human existence. God's Spirit is offered to us each and every moment, this moment, to live in the present moment. Forget about yesterday. Leave that to God's mercy. Don't worry about tomorrow. Leave that to God's providence. Live the present moment with intensity and with perfection. Today is God's gift to us. That's why it's called the present. Get it? Live in the present moment, honestly. Don't be agonizing over your past. And you know, I told the sisters about a story. I preached at a prison once, a big prison. And one of the men, afterwards, I had given my testimony, and I had told the man about my own struggles, and I told them that the only difference between them and me is that they got caught, and I'm certainly every bit as bad as they are. And one man, after I did that, he came up to me smiling. He had lived a bad life. Now, I never, you know, committed crimes, really, that, you know, murder or robbery or anything like that. But, you know, I was a spiritual, moral criminal. And
he came up to me smiling and he was

shaking his head, and he said, "Oh, Father, I've lived a bad life, but I have hope, because if God can forgive you, I know I have a chance." He was right. Hope. We've got to bring hope. Live in the present moment. Forget about the past. So you made mistakes. Even if you committed horrible sins, they're gone. You went to confession, I'm sure, and if you haven't, then do it, and then it's finished. God annihilates sin when he forgives sin. When he forgives, he not only forgets, he destroys the sin. The one who has power to bring all things into being out of nothing simply by willing it can certainly get rid of your sins if you bring them to him. And so forget about the past. Don't worry about it anymore. And the future, stop worrying. Jesus said, don't worry about tomorrow. Today has trouble enough of its own. Don't worry. Isn't God in the future? Isn't God everywhere? Isn't God in eternity? And doesn't eternity transcend time? God's in your future, just like he's in your past and your present. Don't worry about it. Whatever comes, don't worry. God is there. He knew about it from all eternity, and he will work out everything for your good. Live in the present moment. That's all we have. Live it with holiness and live it with perfection. Live and pray the present moment. You know, pray your work, pray your housework. St. Teresa says, God moves about the pots and pans. Good news, moms, housewives. God's even in the pots and pans. He's even in the humble tasks of the home. And so remember that. Remember that your whole life becomes a prayer. We pray to the Father. We pray to the Father through Jesus in the power of the Holy Spirit. There is no other way of Christian prayer than Christ, for he says, I am the way. So to be a Christian, you know, sometimes people say, but I don't know how to pray. I don't know the way to go, Father. There's so many confusing things. Jesus says, I am the way. And so we enter into his life and his mission. That's all about redemption. And redemption is accomplished through self-sacrifice. Christian love is self-sacrificing love. Please remember that. No cross, no crown. No pain, no gain. No gall, no glory. And there's no way out. And so we live lives of sacrifice. Don't be afraid of sacrifice. Sacrifice is the key that opens the gates of heaven, because sacrifice, when done for God and neighbor, is love. Christian love, agape love, charity. Now we pray through Jesus. The prayer of the church is nourished by the Word of God, and the Word of God is not a something. The Word is a somebody, the eternal Word, the Father's Son. The prayer of the church is nourished by the Word of God and the celebration of the liturgy, and it teaches us to pray to the Lord Jesus. Certain of their psalms, certain of the psalms which are used in the prayer of the church in a veiled way refer to the Messiah, the Savior, who is Jesus. Many, many ways we invoke him. He has so many beautiful titles, filled with power. Son of God, Word of God, Lord, Savior, Messiah, Lamb of God, King, Beloved Son, Son of the Virgin, Good Shepherd, our life, our light, our hope, our resurrection, the Friend of Mankind. So many beautiful titles that express the Lord, but the one which expresses him most is his own name, Jesus. God saves. That's the meaning of the word. God saves. Jesus. The name of Jesus is filled with power. If you could only have one word to pray the rest of your life, it should be the name, the holy name, Jesus. That's filled with power. It's God and the redemptive power of God. God saves. That's the meaning of the name, the holy name of Jesus. You've heard of the Jesus Prayer that the Eastern tradition has, the different Eastern
rites in the Catholic Church, Maronite rite, Byzantine rite, so many of the beautiful Eastern rites, which are part of the Catholic Church. They're united to the Holy Father, and they're just as Catholic as we are in the Latin rite. And in that Eastern tradition of the Desert Fathers and the monks of Egypt and Syria, there was a prayer called the Jesus Prayer, which they would pray from the heart all day long. It is an excellent prayer, and it's one of the ways we can practice prayer even when we're working and doing things. Lord Jesus Christ, Son of God, have mercy on me, a sinner. There's power in that prayer, most of all, because it has the name, the holy name of Jesus. You might shorten it and say, Lord Jesus, have mercy. I remember helping a dying man once. He was in great pain, suffering from cancer for many months. And towards the end, he was a man of prayer, daily communicant. He'd been in my parish at home for many years, coming to communion every day for many, many years. And he was so weak and sick at the end, he couldn't pray. His prayer books were stacked up next to him, his rosary. And he said, I'm so sad, Father, I can't even reach to lift up my prayer book. I'm so weak and I'm in pain. I'm in great pain, so I can't concentrate. Of course, he was on the cross, which is where the most powerful prayer takes place. And I said, Jim, just say the word Jesus from your heart over and over. With love, Jesus, Jesus. And he said, I think I can do that, Father. I believe I can hold on to that one word, even though I can't think, I'm in terrible pain, you know, I'm distracted, but I think I can do that. And he did it. The last days of his life, and the nurse told me that his last breath was Jesus. And then he expired. What a beautiful way to live, and what a beautiful way to die. With the holy name of Jesus, always on our lips. The prayer of the church venerates and honors the Sacred Heart of Jesus, just as it invokes his most holy name. The Sacred Heart, devotion to the Sacred Heart of Jesus. It's a beautiful thing. The First Friday devotions, a beautiful thing. You know, often we have heard in recent years that these devotions are passé, that we shouldn't really have them, whether it be the rosary, the stations of the cross, novenas, all of these devotions. I've heard it myself. Before I was a priest, I had people tell me, oh, we don't do that anymore. That's not where the church is. Well, wrong. Sorry. That is what we do, and that is what the church wants, and it's right in the catechism. And the Holy Father has taught consistently that we should preserve the devotions of the church. Why? Because they help the people. And we need all the help we can get. The stations of the cross, especially during Lent, all the different Marian devotions, devotions to the saints, that helps bring us closer to Jesus. Why? Because the saints are the best friends of the Lord Jesus. They're the ones who lived his life with most fidelity. And so the church wants us to preserve the devotions which the church has approved. And there are many. We can't say Jesus is Lord except through the Holy Spirit, Scripture tells us. And so we should pray, of course, in the name of Jesus, but the Holy Spirit is the one who helps us to do that. It's grace. To be able to invoke the name of Jesus is a grace. The Holy Spirit is the one who moves us in that direction. Every good inspiration ultimately comes from the Holy Spirit. We have little prayers. Come, Holy Spirit, fill the hearts of your faithful and enkindle in them the fire of your love. We all know that little prayer. You could say that little invocation before you read the Bible or before you undertake anything important. You know, let's say you have to make a decision. I don't know which school to send my child to. I don't know where I should take a job. I have two or three different things. I don't really know what to do. Invoke the Holy Spirit. Bring God into everything. Come, Holy Spirit. Always do things with the help of the Holy Spirit. The Holy Spirit, whose anointing permeates our entire being, is the interior master.
master of Christian prayer. He is the artisan of the living tradition of prayer. Don't be afraid to give yourself over to the Holy Spirit. You know, I did that very early in my vocation. I gave myself to the Holy Spirit through Our Lady, the spouse of the Holy Spirit. Don't be afraid to do that. You know, when you let go, you don't give away your freedom. You set your freedom free. Because the Holy Spirit, the Lord and giver of life, true freedom, true goodness, He's a good master. And He won't deceive you, and He won't let you down. And so don't be afraid to invoke the Holy Spirit and to give yourself to the Holy Spirit. Because if you do that, He will begin more powerfully than ever to conform you to Jesus. And that's who we're to be in the world. The shortcut to all this, the answer to all the problems of the world, when enough of us become, through grace, the living presence of Jesus in the world, then the problems of the world will be overcome. And until that happens, the problems of the world will not be overcome. And they will not be cured by merely humanistic approaches. All of the horror of war, poverty, indifference, not caring about certain disadvantaged groups of people, we need social programs, we need to have government programs. Those things are all important, but those things will never, once and for all, solve the problems. The problem will be solved only when enough of us become saints, and that means to become Jesus to the world. And that's a function of the Holy Spirit. We know that we act in communion with Mary, the mother of the Lord. Mary gave her total consent to God. She said fiat, yes, to the Lord at the Annunciation. And what happened? A little girl said yes to God. Now, Our Lady couldn't have been more than about 15 at the time the angel Gabriel visited her. She was praying like a good Jew for the coming of the Messiah. And what happened? God announced His plan to her. Well, she didn't understand it completely. How can this be? I know not man. And not only that, she was consecrated to the Lord from her earliest years. Consecrated in virginity is what it means. And so she didn't understand. And the angel told her, the power of the Holy Spirit shall overshadow you. Now, I don't know that she understood completely what that meant. But she said, well, if it's God's will, be it done unto me according to your word. Can we say that in union with Our Lady? Can we say, be it done unto me according to your word, O Lord? Or do we say, well, you know, my way or the highway? Well, you know, let's make it His way, because He says, I am the way. And that way leads to heaven. It leads to life. It leads to everything good. So Our Lady shows us how to do that. There are countless hymns and prayers to Our Lady which have two essential movements to them. They alternate with one another. The first magnifies the Lord, praises God for the great things that He has done for the lowly. The second entrusts the supplications and praises of the children of God to the Mother of Jesus, because she knows the humanity which in her the Son of God espoused. This twofold movement, an entrustment of our needs to our Blessed Mother, that finds its a beautiful expression in the prayer of the Hail Mary, a very beautiful prayer, the Hail Mary. And the Catechism goes into an exposition of the Hail Mary, a powerful prayer, a magnificent prayer, one of the first prayers we learn as children. And don't ever think that any of us become too sophisticated to stop praying the Hail Mary. Never. I don't care if you're a great mystic and a saint. You still pray the Hail Mary and the Our Father. We never outgrow those prayers, no matter how exalted and lofty our contemplative prayer may become. Always we pray the Hail Mary, because it's a prayer of power. Hail, rejoice, Mary, the greeting of the angel Gabriel said. It opens the prayer. It is God Himself through His messenger, His angel, which greets Mary this way.
Our prayer, the Catechism says, dares to take up this greeting to Mary with the regard God had for the lowliness of his humble handmaid and to exalt in the joy he finds in her. Full of grace, the Lord is with thee. Mary is full of grace, quite simply because the Lord is with her. And because she's full of grace, she's capacitated for her exalted mission as Mother of God and the first and greatest disciple of the Lord Jesus. And so Our Lady brings us into this prayer. When we pray the Hail Mary is centered on Jesus. Blessed is the fruit of thy womb, Jesus. That's the focal point of the Hail Mary. All Marian devotion begins with Christ, is centered on Christ, and ends with Christ. Our Lady, as she did at Cana, says, do everything he tells you to do. So she points to Jesus. So Marian devotion is Christocentric. Our Lady leads us into a relationship with her Son. That's her vocation. That's her call from God. That's the only thing she wants, to draw us to Jesus, who brings us to the Father in the power of the Holy Spirit. Blessed are you among women, and blessed is the fruit of your womb, Jesus. Mary is blessed among all women because she believed in the fulfillment of the Lord's word. Abraham, because of his faith, the Catechism says, became a blessing for all the nations of the earth. And Mary, because of her faith, became the mother of all believers. We can say the mother of all the living. Remember in Genesis, we spoke of Eve as the mother of all the living, but because of her disobedience, Eve became the mother of all the dead and dying because of sin. But Our Lady unties the knot of Eve's disobedience, and in so doing, she becomes the mother of all the living. And that means that Our Lady is our spiritual mother, a mother in the order of grace. We're talking about real life, transcendent, supernatural life, the life that never ends. And Our Lady, spouse of the Holy Spirit, intercedes with her spouse, the Holy Spirit, and he overshadows us as he did her, and the Word mystically becomes flesh again and dwells among us. So Our Lady helps us a great deal. Holy Mary, Mother of God, with Elizabeth, we marvel. Why is this granted to me that the mother of my Lord should come to me? And I could say the same thing. O Lord, in all my sins and misery, why do you give me such a mother? Why did she come to me and rescue me from the gutter? I marvel with Elizabeth. Well, how is it that the mother of my Lord comes to me? But she does. She comes to every one of us because she's filled with the love who is her Son, Holy Mary. Mother of God, just think, our spiritual mother is the mother of God. Jesus is God, and she is his mother. And so we have a powerful and loving mother, and we entrust ourselves to her. The rosary is a powerful prayer. You know, the rosary kind of, it's the prayer of the gospel, quite simply. You know, that last part of the Hail Mary, pray for us sinners, now and at the hour of our death. If you have ever worried about the hour of your death, maybe all of us do one time or another, not that we're preoccupied with it. I have worried about it. I just hope that God finds me in good condition at the hour of my death. And when I pray the rosary and the Hail Mary, you know, when I pray it from the heart with meaning, with feeling, with conviction, I become convinced that Our Lady will be with me now and at the hour of my death. Pray for us sinners. It's a humble admission. Now, you know, there are some people who think they aren't sinners and they have a problem. I can't imagine. Maybe it's because I can't help but notice that I'm a sinner. I know it. I know where I've been. And so I know that I'm a sinner. I don't have a problem saying, pray for us sinners. You know, I could put in big, bold letters, pray for me, a sinner. It wouldn't bother me a bit because I know it's true.
But today we have a false sense of humanism. Now, humanism in its proper sense is good, but there's a secular humanism, which is not good. And that would say that we're not sinners, we're good. I heard a story about someone who wouldn't sing the song Amazing Grace because they didn't want to say the line that saved a wretch like me. And I said, well, I'm not a wretch. Well, maybe not in one way, but in another way, we're all sinners. And so it's good and healthy. It's healthy not to beat up on ourselves, but to acknowledge the reality. Yes, we're sinners. That's the truth. I am a sinner. The other part of the truth is God loves me and will give me the grace to overcome my sinfulness. And so it has two sides. I acknowledge that I'm weak, that I'm a sinner, but I also acknowledge that God loves me. God loves us even in our sins. He doesn't love our sins. He doesn't love the fact we're committing sin, but he loves us. He loves us. I assure you, the worst sinner in history was loved by God. Even in the midst of his sins, God didn't love the sins. God didn't love the fact that he was sinning, but God loves the soul and tries to save it by pouring out even more love to draw it to himself. And so the prayer of the rosary is a powerful prayer. And I highly recommend that any of you who've listened to me long enough know that I say that it's not just vain repetition, saying the same thing over again. It can be that. It can be that if that's your understanding and if that's the way you approach it. But the rosary is the prayer of the gospel. 13 of the 15 mysteries are directly out of the gospels. The gospel is the heart of our faith. The gospel, good news it means, the gospel is not a something. The gospel is a somebody. Jesus Christ is the good news. And when we pray the good news, when we pray the gospel, we pray Jesus, we interiorize him, and we become who we are, the image of the invisible God, because Jesus the Lord is the image of the invisible God, the firstborn of all creation. I'm going to get, just to conclude this hour, some notes that last week during the retreat I gave, Mother Teresa, in a spiritual way, taught me some things, many things, about prayer. And I'll just briefly share them with you. The absolute primacy of prayer. Now, I touched on that at the beginning. If you will pray, everything will fall into place. If you struggle with the faith, you don't understand certain things, you have difficulty to accept certain things, I totally sympathize with that. And my advice to you is pray. Pray for what, Father? Pray for the gift of faith. Pray that your difficulty will be taken care of. And it will. It really will. If you have difficulty with hope, you say, I'm losing hope. I'm discouraged. Everything's gone wrong. The world's falling apart. My children are pagans. My advice to you, pray. But pray for what, Father? Pray for hope. Pray that that theological virtue be increased in you. And you say, and Father, I can't love. I would be a liar to say that I love God above all things for his own sake, and I love my neighbor as myself out of love for God. I lack that. I don't have the fullness of it. I don't feel it. And then I tell you, you must pray for charity. You must pray. Follow Our Lady's example. Silence. You have to practice silence to be a person of prayer. God is the friend of silence. God is the friend of silence. God speaks to us in the silence of our heart. And you say, but I'm a busy mother and I have no silence. Then you must make it. Then you must make it. Go aside. But you say, but I just don't have time. Get up 4 o'clock in the morning. And I'm dead serious. That's what I have to do. And you say, I have two babies and I get up earlier than that. Matter of fact, I'm up all night. Good, pray. Pray. While you're changing those diapers, whoa, pray. That's a humble task. And humility is a foundation of prayer. So pray doing those humble things. But you have to have some silence. Try to go aside. Even if it's very difficult, make time
for silence. Remember this, Mother Teresa says, and I'm using Mother Teresa of Calcutta as a very real, concrete example, because she's one of those rare individuals, like the Holy Father, that the Church has given throughout history. Every period of history has its saintly people, and Mother Teresa of Calcutta is one of them. She knows God. She's a real friend. She's close, intimate with Jesus. Mother says the fruit of silence is faith. Silence intensifies our faith. And the fruit of faith is prayer. When we're filled with faith, we can pray because we believe that our prayers are heard and that God loves us. And so the fruit of faith is prayer. And the fruit of prayer is love. When we pray, we enter more deeply into Jesus, who is love. And the fruit of love, that's service. If you love your neighbor as yourself out of love for God, you will not be indifferent when millions of people are starving to death all over the face of the earth. You will not be indifferent to the cry of the poor. You will not be indifferent to the homeless wandering about cold in the streets of our own country. You will not be indifferent to the cry of the unborn who ask only one thing, that they be allowed to live. If you have love, you will be sensitive. And in order to have love, you have to pray. The fruit of love is service. We will serve. Jesus said, I have come to serve, not to be served. Do we come as servants? Do we come as servants, asking only, what can I do for you? Not what you can do for me. That's how Jesus came. And the fruit of service is silence. It's a circle. It goes around. It begins with the silence of the heart, which allows us to enter into the eternal silence of the Trinity. From all eternity, God spoke but one word. In the eternal silences of the Trinity, the eternal Word. And in that one Word, He has said everything. And He has no more to say. But in order to understand that one only Word, the eternal Word, Jesus, you have to enter into the silence of God. Allow Him to speak to your heart. That silence will beget faith in you. That faith will beget prayer. That prayer will beget love. That love will beget service. And then you'll go forth serving the least of our brethren out of love for God. And people will look at a Catholic and say, look at those Catholics, how they love one another. And they will flock to the Church. And we won't have churches big enough or numerous enough to contain all the people that will come rushing and fall at the feet of the Eucharistic Lord. God bless you.

0: the call. Hello?
1: Hi, Mother.
0: Hi.
1: My name is Terry. I'm from Indianapolis, Indiana.
0: Good.
1: And I'd like to tell you I appreciate watching you on television. I'm not a Catholic, but I still appreciate watching you. And recently I've had some pretty down times, and during that time you've been really blessed me with your teachings.
0: Praise God. I'm glad.
1: My question is, I read the Bible a lot, and I'm a good person, and I try to be good to people, and then when something happens, someone like attacks me or something, then I kind of go back at them the same way, and I don't want to do that. Mm-hmm. And when I do it, then I know that it has been wrong.
0: Right.
1: And I need really...
0: You have a temper?
1: Not really. Every once in a while, someone...
0: Well, how do you get back at them?
1: Well, if they attack me verbally, I might do something verbally to them.
0: Like an eye for an eye, a tooth for a tooth.
1: In a way.
0: Yeah, okay. Well, you know, in the Old Testament, that concept was an act of charity. For example, if you stole my cow, the only thing I could do to you is steal your cow. See? It wasn't mean I could kill you because you stole my cow. It was an act of love, really, eye for an eye. It wasn't revenge like we think it was. But in the New Testament, I must love my enemies. And at that moment, this person who said something nasty to you verbally becomes instantly an enemy. Maybe not for long, but they're not a friend. That's when you got to think before you speak, see? And you would say, Jesus, don't say anything at all. Just walk away. Or say, Jesus, teach me to be humble and gentle. Is it easy? Oh, goodness, no. If you're a giant, I sympathize for you. Or Spanish, or French, whatever. See, we all have tempers. But you can't go to heaven with a temper. Sometimes if you have one thought that maybe helps you. For example, when I was a young sister, I used to think, well, what is this going to do for me in eternity? If I died at this moment, well, would I have wished to have kind of sassed somebody back? If I was facing God at this moment, would I be unforgiving? See, would I do the things I do at this moment if I was going to face God the next moment? And what would it mean in eternity? The virtue I will take with me into heaven. If someone says something nasty to me and I reply nasty, what does it mean? I must repent. I must confess it. Just be silent like Jesus. If you know you're going to say something nasty in return, don't say anything. Jesus will help you if you ask him. Your guardian angel will help you. We got to use these wonderful beings we call angels to help us in our transformation, in our conversion experience. We have to do that.

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2: Massachusetts just radically expanded abortion. At this critical moment, Archbishop of Boston Richard Henning reminds us that even in discouraging times, we must continue to proclaim the beauty and the miracle of life. He also reminds us of God's command, choose life that you may live. Now is the time to answer that call. 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The day begins with the Knights of Columbus Mass for Life at the Cathedral of the Holy Cross. Following Mass, Archbishop Henning will bless the men before they gather outside Planned Parenthood for prayer and then march peacefully through the streets of Boston. The day concludes with a rally for personhood at Boston Common, where women, children, families, and all people of goodwill are invited to join us as national and local speakers present the case for constitutional personhood and the equal protection of every human life. Learn more and register today at themensmarch.com.

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2: Divine Office. From ancient times, the Church has had the custom of celebrating each day the Liturgy of the Hours. 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Sunday, Office of Readings. 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
2: From the beginning of the first letter of the Apostle Paul to Timothy. Paul, an apostle of Christ Jesus by command of God, our Savior and Christ Jesus our hope, to Timothy, my own true child in faith. May grace, mercy, and peace be yours from God the Father and Christ Jesus our Lord. I repeat the directions I gave you when I was on my way to Macedonia. Stay on in Ephesus in order to warn certain people there against teaching false doctrines and busying themselves with interminable myths and genealogies, which promote idle speculations rather than that training in faith which God requires. What we are aiming at in this writing is the love that springs from a pure heart, a good conscience, and a sincere faith. Some people have neglected these and instead have turned to meaningless talk, wanting to be teachers of the law, but actually not understanding the words they are using, much less the matters they discuss with such assurance. We know that the law is good, provided one uses it in the way law is supposed to be used. That is, with the understanding that it is aimed not at good men, but at the lawless and unruly, the irreligious and the sinful, the wicked and the godless, men who kill their fathers or mothers, murderers, fornicators, sexual perverts, kidnappers, liars, perjurers, and those who in other ways flout the sound teaching that pertains to the glorious gospel of God. Blessed be he, which I have been entrusted. I thank Christ Jesus our Lord, who has strengthened me, that he has made me his servant and judged me faithful. I was once a blasphemer, a persecutor, a man filled with arrogance. But because I did not know what I was doing in my unbelief, I have been treated mercifully, and the grace of our Lord has been granted me in overflowing measure, along with the faith and love which are in Christ Jesus. You can depend on this as worthy of full acceptance, that Christ Jesus came into the world to save sinners. Of these, I myself am the worst. But on that very account, I was dealt with mercifully, so that in me, as an extreme case, Jesus Christ might display all his patience, and that I might become an example to those who would later have faith in him and gain everlasting life. To the King of the ages, the immortal, the invisible, the only God, be honor and glory forever and ever. Amen. I have a solemn charge to give you, Timothy, my child. This charge is in accordance with the prophecies made in your regard, and I give it to you so that under the inspiration of these prophecies, you may fight the good fight and hold fast to faith and a good conscience. Some men, by rejecting the guidance of conscience, have made shipwreck of their faith. Among them, Hymenaeus and Alexander. These I have turned over to Satan, so that they may learn not to blaspheme. The word of the Lord. The grace of the Lord has been poured forth upon me in great abundance and has filled me with faith and love.
1: Christ Jesus came into this world to save sinners.
2: All men have sinned and are deprived of God's glory.
1: Christ Jesus came into this world to save sinners.
3: A reading from the Pastoral Guide by St. Gregory the Great, Pope. A spiritual guide should be silent when discretion requires, and speak when words are of service. Otherwise, he may say what he should not, or be silent when he should speak. Indiscreet speech may lead men into error, and an imprudent silence may leave in error those who could have been taught. Pastors who lack foresight hesitate to say openly what is right because they fear losing the favor of men. As the voice of truth tells us, such leaders are not zealous pastors who protect their flocks. Rather, they are like mercenaries who flee by taking refuge in silence when the wolf appears. The Lord reproaches them through the prophet. They are dumb dogs that cannot bark. On another occasion, he complains, "You did not advance against the foe or set up a wall in front of the house of Israel so that you might stand fast in battle on the day of the Lord." To advance against the foe involves a bold resistance to the powers of this world in defense of the flock. To stand fast in battle on the day of the Lord means to oppose the wicked enemy out of love for what is right. When a pastor has been afraid to assert what is right, has he not turned his back and fled by remaining silent? Whereas, if he intervenes on behalf of the flock, he sets up a wall against the enemy in front of the house of Israel. Therefore, the Lord again says to his unfaithful people, "Your prophets saw false and foolish visions and did not point out your

0: encourage men in sound doctrine and refute those who oppose it. For the same reason, God tells us through Malachi, the lips of the priest are to preserve knowledge, and men should look to him for the law, for he is the messenger of the Lord of hosts. Finally, that is also the reason why the Lord warns us through Isaiah, cry out and be not still, raise your voice in a trumpet call. Anyone ordained a priest undertakes the task of preaching, so that with a loud cry he may go on ahead of the terrible judge who follows. If then a priest does not know how to preach, what kind of cry can such a dumb herald utter? It was to bring this home that the Holy Spirit descended in the form of tongues on the first pastors, for he causes those whom he has filled to speak out spontaneously.
1: I will teach transgressors your ways, and sinners shall return to you.
2: My tongue shall sing of your justice.
1: Open my lips, O Lord, and my mouth shall proclaim your praise.
2: My tongue shall sing of your justice.

Let us pray. Almighty, ever-living God, who in the abundance of your kindness surpass the merits and the desires of those who entreat you, pour out your mercy upon us to pardon what conscience dreads and to give what prayer does not dare to ask. Through our Lord Jesus Christ, your Son, who lives and reigns with you in the unity of the Holy Spirit, God, forever and ever. Amen.

0: chaplet of the Divine Mercy. 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
1: Amen.
0: Our Father, who art in heaven, hallowed be thy name. Thy kingdom come, thy will be done, on earth as it is in heaven.
2: Give us this day our daily bread, and forgive us our trespasses, as we forgive those who trespass against us. And lead us not into temptation, but deliver us from evil. Amen.
0: Hail Mary, full of grace, the Lord is with thee. Blessed art thou among women, and blessed is the fruit of thy womb, Jesus.
2: Holy Mary, Mother of God, pray for us sinners, now and at the hour of our death. Amen.
0: I believe in God, the Father Almighty, creator of heaven and earth, and in Jesus Christ, his only Son, our Lord, who was conceived by the Holy Spirit, born of the Virgin Mary, suffered under Pontius Pilate, was crucified, died, and was buried. He descended into hell. On the third day he rose again from the dead. He ascended into heaven, sits at the right hand of God the Father Almighty. From thence he shall come to judge the living and the dead.
2: I believe in the Holy Spirit, the Holy Catholic Church, the communion of saints, the forgiveness of sins, the resurrection of the body, and life everlasting. Amen.
0: Eternal Father, I offer you the body and blood, soul and divinity of your dearly beloved Son, our Lord Jesus Christ.
2: In atonement for our sins and those of the whole world.
0: For the sake of his sorrowful passion.
2: Have mercy on us and on the whole world.
0: For the sake of his sorrowful passion.
2: Have mercy on us and on the whole world.
0: For the sake of his sorrowful passion.
2: Have mercy on us and on the whole world.
0: For the sake of his sorrowful passion.
2: Have mercy on us and on the whole world.
0: For the sake of his sorrowful passion.
2: Have mercy on us and on the whole world.
0: For the sake of his sorrowful passion.
2: Have mercy on us and on the whole world.
0: For the sake of his sorrowful passion.
2: Have mercy on us and on the whole world.
0: For the sake of his sorrowful passion.
2: Have mercy on us and on the whole world.
0: For the sake of his sorrowful passion.
2: Have mercy on us and on the whole world.
0: For the sake of his sorrowful passion.
2: Have mercy on us and on the whole world.
0: Eternal Father, I offer you the body and blood, soul and divinity of your dearly beloved Son, our Lord Jesus Christ.
2: In atonement for our sins and those of the whole world.
0: For the sake of his sorrowful passion.
2: Have mercy on us and on the whole world.
0: For the sake of his sorrowful passion.
2: Have mercy on us and on the whole world.
0: For the sake of his sorrowful passion.
2: Have mercy on us and on the whole world.
0: For the sake of his sorrowful passion.
2: Have mercy on us and on the whole world.
0: For the sake of his sorrowful passion.
2: Have mercy on us and on the whole world.
0: For the sake of his sorrowful passion.
2: Have mercy on us and on the whole world.
0: For the sake of his sorrowful passion.
2: Have mercy on us and on the whole world.
0: For the sake of his sorrowful passion.
2: Have mercy on us and on the whole world.
0: For the sake of his sorrowful passion.
2: Have mercy on us and on the whole world.
0: For the sake of his sorrowful passion.
2: Have mercy on us and on the whole world.
0: Eternal Father, I offer you the body and blood, soul and divinity of your dearly beloved Son, our Lord Jesus Christ.
2: In atonement for our sins and those of the whole world.
0: For the sake of his sorrowful passion.
2: Have mercy on us and on the whole world.
0: For the sake of his sorrowful passion.
2: Have mercy on us and on the whole world.
0: For the sake of his sorrowful passion.
2: Have mercy on us and on the whole world.
0: For the sake of his sorrowful passion.
2: Have mercy on us and on the whole world.
0: For the sake of his sorrowful passion.
2: Have mercy on us and on the whole world.
0: For the sake of his sorrowful passion.
2: Have mercy on us and on the whole world.
0: For the sake of his sorrowful passion.
2: Have mercy on us and on the whole world.
0: For the sake of his sorrowful passion.
2: Have mercy on us and on the whole world.
0: For the sake of his sorrowful passion.
2: Have mercy on us and on the whole world.
0: For the sake of his sorrowful passion.
2: Have mercy on us and on the whole world.
0: Eternal Father, I offer you the body and blood, soul and divinity of your dearly beloved Son, our Lord Jesus Christ.
2: In atonement for our sins and those of the whole world.
0: For the sake of his sorrowful passion.
2: Have mercy on us and on the whole world.
0: For the sake of his sorrowful passion.
2: Have mercy on us and on the whole world.
0: For the sake of his sorrowful passion.
2: Have mercy on us and on the whole world.
0: For the sake of his sorrowful passion.
2: Have mercy on us and on the whole world.
0: For the sake of his sorrowful passion.
2: Have mercy on us and on the whole world.
0: For the sake of his sorrowful passion.
2: Have mercy on us and on the whole world.
0: For the sake of his sorrowful passion.
2: Have mercy on us and on the whole world.
0: For the sake of his sorrowful passion.
2: Have mercy on us and on the whole world.
0: For the sake of his sorrowful passion.
2: Have mercy on us and on the whole world.
0: For the sake of his sorrowful passion.
2: Have mercy on us and on the whole world.
0: Eternal Father, I offer you the body and blood, soul and divinity of your dearly beloved Son, our Lord Jesus Christ,
2: in atonement for our sins and those of the whole world.
0: For the sake of his sorrowful passion,
2: have mercy on us and on the whole world.
0: For the sake of his sorrowful passion,
2: have mercy on us and on the whole world.
0: For the sake of his sorrowful passion,
2: have mercy on us and on the whole world.
0: For the sake of his sorrowful passion,
2: have mercy on us and on the whole world.
0: For the sake of his sorrowful passion,
2: have mercy on us and on the whole world.
0: For the sake of his sorrowful passion,
2: have mercy on us and on the whole world.
0: For the sake of his sorrowful passion,
2: have mercy on us and on the whole world.
0: For the sake of his sorrowful passion,
2: have mercy on us and on the whole world.
0: For the sake of his sorrowful passion,
2: have mercy on us and on the whole world.
0: For the sake of his sorrowful passion,
2: have mercy on us and on the whole world.
0: Holy God, Holy Mighty One, Holy Immortal One,
2: have mercy on us and on the whole world.
0: Holy God, Holy Mighty One, Holy Immortal One,
2: have mercy on us and on the whole world.
0: Holy God, Holy Mighty One, Holy Immortal One,
2: have mercy on us and on the whole world.
0: Eternal God, in whom mercy is endless and the treasury of compassion inexhaustible, look kindly upon us and increase your mercy in us, that in difficult moments we might not despair nor become despondent, but with great confidence submit ourselves to your holy will, which is love and mercy itself.
2: Amen.
0: O blood and water, which gushed forth from the heart of Jesus as a font of mercy for us,
2: I trust in you.
0: O blood and water, which gushed forth from the heart of Jesus as a font of mercy for us,
2: I trust in you.
0: O blood and water, which gushed forth from the heart of Jesus as a font of mercy for us,
2: I trust in you.
1: Jesus, I trust in you.
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0: In the name of the Father, and of the Son, and of the Holy Spirit.
2: Amen.
4: This is Father Jacek Mazur. Please join me in praying the Most Holy Rosary of the Blessed Virgin Mary. In the name of the Father, and of the Son, and of the Holy Spirit. Amen. I believe in God, the Father Almighty, Creator of heaven and earth, and in Jesus Christ, His only Son, our Lord, who was conceived by the Holy Spirit, born of the Virgin Mary, suffered under Pontius Pilate, was crucified, died, and was buried. He descended into hell. On the third day he rose again from the dead. He ascended into heaven and is seated at the right hand of God the Father Almighty. From there he will come to judge the living and the dead.
5: I believe in the Holy Spirit, the Holy Catholic Church, the communion of saints, the forgiveness of sins, the resurrection of the body, and life everlasting. Amen.
4: Our Father, who art in heaven, hallowed be thy name. Thy kingdom come, thy will be done, on earth as it is in heaven.
5: Give us this day our daily bread, and forgive us our trespasses, as we forgive those who trespass against us. And lead us not into temptation, but deliver us from evil. Amen.
4: For an increase in faith, hope, and charity. Hail Mary, full of grace, the Lord is with thee. Blessed art thou among women, and blessed is the fruit of thy womb, Jesus.
5: Holy Mary, Mother of God, pray for us sinners, now and at the hour of our death. Amen.
4: Hail Mary, full of grace, the Lord is with thee. Blessed art thou among women, and blessed is the fruit of thy womb, Jesus.
5: Holy Mary, Mother of God, pray for us sinners, now and at the hour of our death. Amen.
4: Hail Mary, full of grace, the Lord is with thee. Blessed art thou among women, and blessed is the fruit of thy womb, Jesus.
5: Holy Mary, Mother of God, pray for us sinners, now and at the hour of our death. Amen.
4: Glory be to the Father, and to the Son, and to the Holy Spirit.
5: As it was in the beginning, is now, and ever shall be, world without end. Amen.
4: O my Jesus, forgive us our sins, save us from the fires of hell. Lead all souls to heaven, especially those most in need of thy mercy. The first glorious mystery, the resurrection. Our Father, who art in heaven, hallowed be thy name. Thy kingdom come, thy will be done, on earth as it is in heaven.
5: Give us this day our daily bread, and forgive us our trespasses, as we forgive those who trespass against us. And lead us not into temptation, but deliver us from evil. Amen.
4: Hail Mary, full of grace, the Lord is with thee. Blessed art thou among women, and blessed is the fruit of thy womb, Jesus.
5: Holy Mary, Mother of God, pray for us sinners, now and at the hour of our death. Amen.
4: Hail Mary, full of grace, the Lord is with thee. Blessed art thou among women, and blessed is the fruit of thy womb, Jesus.
5: Holy Mary, Mother of God, pray for us sinners, now and at the hour of our death. Amen.
4: Hail Mary, full of grace, the Lord is with thee. Blessed art thou among women, and blessed is the fruit of thy womb, Jesus.
5: Holy Mary, Mother of God, pray for us sinners, now and at the hour of our death. Amen.
4: Hail Mary, full of grace, the Lord is with thee. Blessed art thou among women, and blessed is the fruit of thy womb, Jesus.
5: Holy Mary, Mother of God, pray for us sinners, now and at the hour of our death. Amen.
4: Hail Mary, full of grace, the Lord is with thee. Blessed art thou among women, and blessed is the fruit of thy womb, Jesus.
5: Holy Mary, Mother of God, pray for us sinners, now and at the hour of our death. Amen.
4: Hail Mary, full of grace, the Lord is with thee. Blessed art thou among women, and blessed is the fruit of thy womb, Jesus.
5: Holy Mary, Mother of God, pray for us sinners, now and at the hour of our death. Amen.
4: Hail Mary, full of grace, the Lord is with thee. Blessed art thou among women, and blessed is the fruit of thy womb, Jesus.
5: Holy Mary, Mother of God, pray for us sinners, now and at the hour of our death. Amen.
4: Hail Mary, full of grace, the Lord is with thee. Blessed art thou among women, and blessed is the fruit of thy womb, Jesus.
5: Holy Mary, Mother of God, pray for us sinners, now and at the hour of our death. Amen.
4: Hail Mary, full of grace, the Lord is with thee. Blessed art thou among women, and blessed is the fruit of thy womb, Jesus.
5: Holy Mary, Mother of God, pray for us sinners, now and at the hour of our death. Amen.
4: Hail Mary, full of grace, the Lord is with thee. Blessed art thou among women, and blessed is the fruit of thy womb, Jesus.
5: Holy Mary, Mother of God, pray for us sinners, now and at the hour of our death. Amen.
4: Glory be to the Father, and to the Son, and to the Holy Spirit.
5: As it was in the beginning, is now, and ever shall be, world without end. Amen.
4: O my Jesus, forgive us our sins. Save us from the fires of hell. Lead all souls to heaven, especially those most in need of thy mercy. The second glorious mystery, the Ascension. Our Father, who art in heaven, hallowed be thy name. Thy kingdom come, thy will be done, on earth as it is in heaven.
5: Give us this day our daily bread, and forgive us our trespasses, as we forgive those who trespass against us. And lead us not into temptation, but deliver us from evil. Amen.
4: Hail Mary, full of grace, the Lord is with thee. Blessed art thou among women, and blessed is the fruit of thy womb, Jesus.
5: Holy Mary, Mother of God, pray for us sinners, now and at the hour of our death. Amen.
4: Hail Mary, full of grace, the Lord is with thee. Blessed art thou among women, and blessed is the fruit of thy womb, Jesus.
5: Holy Mary, Mother of God, pray for us sinners, now and at the hour of our death. Amen.
4: Hail Mary, full of grace, the Lord is with thee. Blessed art thou among women, and blessed is the fruit of thy womb, Jesus.
5: Holy Mary, Mother of God, pray for us sinners, now and at the hour of our death. Amen.
4: Hail Mary, full of grace, the Lord is with thee. Blessed art thou among women, and blessed is the fruit of thy womb, Jesus.
5: Holy Mary, Mother of God, pray for us sinners, now and at the hour of our death. Amen.
4: Hail Mary, full of grace, the Lord is with thee. Blessed art thou among women, and blessed is the fruit of thy womb, Jesus.
5: Holy Mary, Mother of God, pray for us sinners, now and at the hour of our death. Amen.
4: Hail Mary, full of grace, the Lord is with thee. Blessed art thou among women, and blessed is the fruit of thy womb, Jesus.
5: Holy Mary, Mother of God, pray for us sinners, now and at the hour of our death. Amen.
4: Hail Mary, full of grace, the Lord is with thee. Blessed art thou among women, and blessed is the fruit of thy womb, Jesus.
5: Holy Mary, Mother of God, pray for us sinners, now and at the hour of our death. Amen.
4: Hail Mary, full of grace, the Lord is with thee. Blessed art thou among women, and blessed is the fruit of thy womb, Jesus.
5: Holy Mary, Mother of God, pray for us sinners, now and at the hour of our death. Amen.
4: Hail Mary, full of grace, the Lord is with thee. Blessed art thou among women, and blessed is the fruit of thy womb, Jesus.
5: Holy Mary, Mother of God, pray for us sinners, now and at the hour of our death. Amen.
4: Hail Mary, full of grace, the Lord is with thee. Blessed art thou among women, and blessed is the fruit of thy womb, Jesus.
5: Holy Mary, Mother of God, pray for us sinners, now and at the hour of our death. Amen.
4: Glory be to the Father, and to the Son, and to the Holy Spirit.
5: As it was in the beginning, is now, and ever shall be, world without end. Amen.
4: O my Jesus, forgive us our sins, save us from the fires of hell. Lead all souls to heaven, especially those most in need of thy mercy. The third glorious mystery, the descent of the Holy Spirit. Our Father, who art in heaven, hallowed be thy name. Thy kingdom come, thy will be done, on earth as it is in heaven.
5: Give us this day our daily bread, and forgive us our trespasses, as we forgive those who trespass against us. And lead us not into temptation, but deliver us from evil. Amen.
4: Hail Mary, full of grace, the Lord is with thee. Blessed art thou among women, and blessed is the fruit of thy womb, Jesus.
5: Holy Mary, Mother of God, pray for us sinners, now and at the hour of our death. Amen.
4: Hail Mary, full of grace, the Lord is with thee. Blessed art thou among women, and blessed is the fruit of thy womb, Jesus.
5: Holy Mary, Mother of God, pray for us sinners, now and at the hour of our death. Amen.
4: Hail Mary, full of grace, the Lord is with thee. Blessed art thou among women, and blessed is the fruit of thy womb, Jesus.
5: Holy Mary, Mother of God, pray for us sinners, now and at the hour of our death. Amen.
4: Hail Mary, full of grace, the Lord is with thee. Blessed art thou among women, and blessed is the fruit of thy womb, Jesus.
5: Holy Mary, Mother of God, pray for us sinners, now and at the hour of our death. Amen.
4: Hail Mary, full of grace, the Lord is with thee. Blessed art thou among women, and blessed is the fruit of thy womb, Jesus.
5: Holy Mary, Mother of God, pray for us sinners, now and at the hour of our death. Amen.
4: Hail Mary, full of grace, the Lord is with thee. Blessed art thou among women, and blessed is the fruit of thy womb, Jesus.
5: Holy Mary, Mother of God, pray for us sinners, now and at the hour of our death. Amen.
4: Hail Mary, full of grace, the Lord is with thee. Blessed art thou among women, and blessed is the fruit of thy womb, Jesus.
5: Holy Mary, Mother of God, pray for us sinners, now and at the hour of our death. Amen.
4: Hail Mary, full of grace, the Lord is with thee. Blessed art thou among women, and blessed is the fruit of thy womb, Jesus.
5: Holy Mary, Mother of God, pray for us sinners, now and at the hour of our death. Amen.
4: Hail Mary, full of grace, the Lord is with thee. Blessed art thou among women, and blessed is the fruit of thy womb, Jesus.
5: Holy Mary, Mother of God, pray for us sinners, now and at the hour of our death. Amen.
4: Hail Mary, full of grace, the Lord is with thee. Blessed art thou among women, and blessed is the fruit of thy womb, Jesus.
5: Holy Mary, Mother of God, pray for us sinners, now and at the hour of our death. Amen.
4: Glory be to the Father, and to the Son, and to the Holy Spirit.
5: As it was in the beginning, is now, and ever shall be, world without end. Amen.
4: O my Jesus, forgive us our sins, save us from the fires of hell. Lead all souls to heaven, especially those most in need of thy mercy. The fourth glorious mystery, the Assumption of Mary. Our Father, who art in heaven, hallowed be thy name. Thy kingdom come, thy will be done, on earth as it is in heaven.
5: Give us this day our daily bread, and forgive us our trespasses, as we forgive those who trespass against us. And lead us not into temptation, but deliver us from evil. Amen.
4: Hail Mary, full of grace, the Lord is with thee. Blessed art thou among women, and blessed is the fruit of thy womb, Jesus.
5: Holy Mary, Mother of God, pray for us sinners, now and at the hour of our death. Amen.
4: Hail Mary, full of grace, the Lord is with thee. Blessed art thou among women, and blessed is the fruit of thy womb, Jesus.
5: Holy Mary, Mother of God, pray for us sinners, now and at the hour of our death. Amen.
4: Hail Mary, full of grace, the Lord is with thee. Blessed art thou among women, and blessed is the fruit of thy womb, Jesus.
5: Holy Mary, Mother of God, pray for us sinners, now and at the hour of our death. Amen.
4: Hail Mary, full of grace, the Lord is with thee. Blessed art thou among women, and blessed is the fruit of thy womb, Jesus.
5: Holy Mary, Mother of God, pray for us sinners, now and at the hour of our death. Amen.
4: Hail Mary, full of grace, the Lord is with thee. Blessed art thou among women, and blessed is the fruit of thy womb, Jesus.
5: Holy Mary, Mother of God, pray for us sinners, now and at the hour of our death. Amen.
4: Hail Mary, full of grace, the Lord is with thee. Blessed art thou among women, and blessed is the fruit of thy womb, Jesus.
5: Holy Mary, Mother of God, pray for us sinners, now and at the hour of our death. Amen.
4: Hail Mary, full of grace, the Lord is with thee. Blessed art thou among women, and blessed is the fruit of thy womb, Jesus.
5: Holy Mary, Mother of God, pray for us sinners, now and at the hour of our death. Amen.
4: Hail Mary, full of grace, the Lord is with thee. Blessed art thou among women, and blessed is the fruit of thy womb, Jesus.
5: Holy Mary, Mother of God, pray for us sinners, now and at the hour of our death. Amen.
4: Hail Mary, full of grace, the Lord is with thee. Blessed art thou among women, and blessed is the fruit of thy womb, Jesus.
5: Holy Mary, Mother of God, pray for us sinners, now and at the hour of our death. Amen.
4: Hail Mary, full of grace, the Lord is with thee. Blessed art thou among women, and blessed is the fruit of thy womb, Jesus.
5: Holy Mary, Mother of God, pray for us sinners, now and at the hour of our death. Amen.
4: Glory be to the Father, and to the Son, and to the Holy Spirit.
5: As it was in the beginning, is now, and ever shall be, world without end. Amen.
4: O my Jesus, forgive us our sins. Save us from the fires of hell. Lead all souls to heaven, especially those most in need of thy mercy. The fifth glorious mystery, the coronation of Mary. Our Father, who art in heaven, hallowed be thy name. Thy kingdom come, thy will be done, on earth as it is in heaven.
5: Give us this day our daily bread, and forgive us our trespasses, as we forgive those who trespass against us. And lead us not into temptation, but deliver us from evil. Amen.
4: Hail Mary, full of grace, the Lord is with thee. Blessed art thou among women, and blessed is the fruit of thy womb, Jesus.
5: Holy Mary, Mother of God, pray for us sinners, now and at the hour of our death. Amen.
4: Hail Mary, full of grace, the Lord is with thee. Blessed art thou among women, and blessed is the fruit of thy womb, Jesus.
5: Holy Mary, Mother of God, pray for us sinners, now and at the hour of our death. Amen.
4: Hail Mary, full of grace, the Lord is with thee. Blessed art thou among women, and blessed is the fruit of thy womb, Jesus.
5: Holy Mary, Mother of God, pray for us sinners, now and at the hour of our death. Amen.
4: Hail Mary, full of grace, the Lord is with thee. Blessed art thou among women, and blessed is the fruit of thy womb, Jesus.
5: Holy Mary, Mother of God, pray for us sinners, now and at the hour of our death. Amen.
4: Hail Mary, full of grace, the Lord is with thee. Blessed art thou among women, and blessed is the fruit of thy womb, Jesus.
5: Holy Mary, Mother of God, pray for us sinners, now and at the hour of our death. Amen.
4: Hail Mary, full of grace, the Lord is with thee. Blessed art thou among women, and blessed is the fruit of thy womb, Jesus.
5: Holy Mary, Mother of God, pray for us sinners, now and at the hour of our death. Amen.
4: Hail Mary, full of grace, the Lord is with thee. Blessed art thou among women, and blessed is the fruit of thy womb, Jesus.
5: Holy Mary, Mother of God, pray for us sinners, now and at the hour of our death. Amen.
4: Hail Mary, full of grace, the Lord is with thee. Blessed art thou among women, and blessed is the fruit of thy womb, Jesus.
5: Holy Mary, Mother of God, pray for us sinners, now and at the hour of our death. Amen.
4: Hail Mary, full of grace, the Lord is with thee. Blessed art thou among women, and blessed is the fruit of thy womb, Jesus.
5: Holy Mary, Mother of God, pray for us sinners, now and at the hour of our death. Amen.
4: Hail Mary, full of grace, the Lord is with thee. Blessed art thou among women, and blessed is the fruit of thy womb, Jesus.
5: Holy Mary, Mother of God, pray for us sinners, now and at the hour of our death. Amen.
4: Glory be to the Father, and to the Son, and to the Holy Spirit.
5: As it was in the beginning, is now, and ever shall be, world without end. Amen.
4: O my Jesus, forgive us our sins. Save us from the fires of hell. Lead all souls to heaven, especially those most in need of thy mercy. Hail, Holy Queen, Mother of Mercy, our life, our sweetness, and our hope.
5: To thee do we cry, poor banished children of Eve. To thee do we send up our sighs, mourning and weeping in this valley of tears. Turn then, most gracious advocate, thine eyes of mercy toward us, and after this our exile, show unto us the blessed fruit of thy womb, Jesus. O clement, O loving, O sweet Virgin Mary.
4: Pray for us, O Holy Mother of God,
5: that we may be made worthy of the promises of Christ.
4: Let us pray. O God, whose only begotten Son, by his life, death, and resurrection, has purchased for us the rewards of eternal life, grant, we beseech thee, that while meditating on these mysteries of the Most Holy Rosary of the Blessed Virgin Mary, we may imitate what they contain and obtain what they promise, through the same Christ our Lord. Amen. In the name of the Father, and of the Son, and of the Holy Spirit. Amen.

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1: Pope Leo XIV this week completed a momentous trip to France, and the question is being asked, is there now truly a revival of faith in the country traditionally called the eldest daughter of the Church? Solène Tadier, Europe correspondent for EWTN News, explores the papal trip. And then, what can we expect in the new Supreme Court term? EWTN News' legal analyst Andrea Paciotti-Bear gives us her assessment. Hello, I'm Matthew Bunsen, Vice President and Editorial Director of EWTN News and host of Register Radio. My co-host, Shannon Mullen, Editor-in-Chief of the National Catholic Register, joins me as always in studio here in Washington, D.C. How are you, Shannon?
2: Very well, Matthew. Good to be with you.
1: So, Pope Leo XIV's September 25 to 28 visit to France was not merely a successful state visit. It caused what I think can be safely described as something of a spiritual earthquake. More than 800,000 people packed the Place de la Concorde and the Champs-Élysées for the Pope's Mass on September 26, including apparently some 200,000 who decided to try their luck at the last minute, despite all of the tickets having already long been given out. And the vigil the night before drew some 80,000 young people in a country that supposedly has lost all interest in the Catholic faith, or for that matter, potentially any faith. To help us understand what might be happening in France, and does it extend into the rest of Western Europe, we're joined by Solène Tadier, Europe correspondent for EWTN News, who has a magnificent article on the Pope's recent trip that I would encourage everyone to read at ncregister.com, and I know who has been following also the great cultural trends in Europe for some time. Solène, welcome back to Register Radio.
3: Hello, thank you for having me.
1: So I guess my question for you to start with is, were you surprised at the reception that Pope Leo received?
3: No, I was not surprised, because I've been witnessing so much has been going on the ground for a number of years now. So it was not a surprise, but it was a joy as a journalist to also see something even bigger than what I expected unfold before my eyes. And it was very impressive to see a lot of different dynamics at play with different generations, because we know right now that there is a very strong Catholic revival ongoing in France, coming mostly from the so-called Gen Z. So the younger people are in their 20s, early 30s, those who are asking to be baptized, and those who are behind this boom in adult catechumens in France. You know, you have an around 30% increase in adult baptisms each year. It has been the case since 2022. But now it's there is a contamination also of the older generation because of what they're seeing. People are more and more thirsty for God and the faith and trying to understand. But the thing is that many of them are completely de-Christianized, and they are willing to reapproach the faith. And that's exactly what I saw on the ground. People away from the faith in the crowd asking, but wait a minute, why? We are French. We should all be invited to see the Pope. And, you know, because the French are always complaining about something. So when they want to show their interest, they're like, hey, hang on, it's not fair. Why weren't we invited as well? We are French and we should be all invited to all these ceremonies. And now I couldn't find any ticket online, so I'm just showing up. You know, it was fascinating to see, and people from very different generations.
2: Yeah, even the grumbling had a faith aspect to it, which was pretty neat. You know, France is different from the United States, and you point out in your piece that there's what you describe as a long-standing culture of discretion when it comes to publicly displaying or attesting to one's faith. So can you explain that a little bit more? I think a lot of our listeners might not be aware of that, even in a historically Christian country like France.
3: Yes, thank you for mentioning this, because I think it's a crucial point. And one of the strongest signals I've witnessed on the ground is that in France, because of this, let's say, even anti-clerical culture, but the very strict separation between the state and the church has created this kind of strange climate where people don't want to be publicly affiliated with the Catholic Church because they fear repercussions on their career. And that has been the case for years and years. And whenever I interview somebody through any official channel, like a diocese, they say, of course, you should never give any last name because there could be devastating effects. Because if an employer, a potential employer, or any official institutions, you know, type your name on Google, for instance, and they see that you witnessed of your Catholic faith or your Christian faith somewhere, you could be in trouble. You could lose a job or something. And that has been the case for years. Usually whenever I mention a source on the ground, and it has been the case with the register, sometimes we have this discussion. I say, guys, I cannot give you the last name because we have this culture of discretion. We cannot do that. And what is happening right now, and it's something so recent, it's even last Easter, most people were still kind of not so willing to give their last names. And during this papal trip, the people I spoke to in the crowd were like, oh, hesitating, but wait a minute. No, I want to give you my last name because I'm so fed up with this culture. I want to speak up about my faith and to be like to really go public about my faith. And I don't care about what happens. If I have to lose my job because of that, so be it. And it's something completely new. And even people like a woman in her 50s, she said, if you want to quote me, you can give my last name. I don't care. I'm so fed up with this culture. So I was hearing pretty much the same thing and like a lot of different people from different generations. But it seems to be an effect of the Gen Z generation because they want to be outspoken and unapologetic on social media. And it looks like it's inspiring also their older people in the country. So it's an extremely interesting signal.
1: In following much of the secular media, the reaction, especially, you know, on the ground in France, one of the things I certainly noted and was noted on social media in particular is the reaction of sort of the supporters of laïcité or this idea of forced secularism. Can you talk also about the reaction of like the Masons who seemed very unhappy, the Islamists who seemed unhappy, the secularists who seemed unhappy with the success of Pope Leo's trip?
3: Yes, because of course it was something that a lot of French people are not usually don't see, you know, people kneeling on the streets with priests confessing them. And I also took a picture of a goth guy. I mean, it was like completely goth style with tattoos. And he just spontaneously saw a priest wearing a cassock. And the priest said, oh, you have to kneel to for confession. And the guy just did it. And people around were like, what is happening? And you had like huge streets filled with people kneeling and like for a lot of people were like, wait a second, what is happening? It's against our culture of secularism. It's not normal. And why should we forbid, you know, street prayers for Muslims and not in this case? Oh, it's like we are favoring the Catholics. But then people explain no, because for this event, it was completely registered. It was completely legal. And in the case of the Muslim street prayers, you have these kinds of gathering that are not registered with local authorities. So it was something completely different. But the Muslims felt threatened in a way because it was the fastest growing religion for years. And now they are what they're seeing is like the return of the local religion that somehow, it maybe thanks to them in a way, because they were so visible in the way they expressed their faith, that they actually inspired the local people to rediscover the faith of their ancestors. So it's troubling for a lot of people, the Freemasons, who are, like you said, very annoyed to see these young people becoming again completely unapologetic. Because they somehow before they successfully shamed the Catholics about their faith, about their culture, because they didn't want to lose their career. Because of course they were controlling many of the school systems, and now you have more and more, you know, private schools. Pope Leo even blessed one near Metz before leaving. He blessed these private schools that the Freemasons are so against right now. So, yes, I wouldn't say that this papal trip solved all the problems, because the cultural war is ongoing, but somehow it rekindled it. And a lot of people are reinvigorated by this visit.
2: Yes, Solène, do you think, or maybe it's too early to say, is this just a highlight of what's happening in France, what's ongoing, this revitalization? Or, as you suggest in your piece, might the Pope's visit signal a new stage in that revitalization? Do you have any feelings one way or the other?
3: I think it was a big blessing for France. I wouldn't want to prophesize in any ways, but you know, sometimes, like it happened in other countries, when a country is set to, let's say, to also face a lot of trials, these kind of visits can also be give so much strength. And you know, when he called the Pope during the vigil at Stade de France, at the stadium, he, you know, this beautiful show, the Pope say, you should not only admire these great French saints that made up your history and that made France so strong and internationally relevant. You should become these saints. You should be saints. And so it was a very prophetic calling on the part of Pope Leo to this French youth. So I really don't think that it would just, you know, be insignificant. It's a real blessing, and it's, I think, a gift that will really fuel this movement. And I really expect that.
1: Yeah, and Solène, we just have a little bit of time left. Can you talk very briefly about Pope Leo's prophetic witness for life that seemed to really cast this beautiful spell over France?
3: Again, yes, you had, you know, journalists who are usually very mainstream and who are absolutely not open. I don't know if they are Christians or not, but you have very famous journalists who posted on social media this picture of Pope Leo blessing this young girl, this disabled young girl. And I think it's a strong symbol. Again, it looked like a lot of people away from the faith who are usually very discreet and not so ready to defend life, and they were somehow touched by that. And the Pope, as usual, with his very distinctive style, he was very diplomatic in the way he defended life, but at the same time crystal clear in the way he addressed Emmanuel Macron. Mm-hmm. Right after you know, abortion was enshrined in the constitution and euthanasia was legalized as well. And the Pope, you know, spoke about this fake empathy. And so these words was extreme. They were extremely strong and people heard them. You had so many articles across the country in different media outlets, whether progressive or more conservative. I think that's a message that was not unheard. You know, people really received that message.
1: They did. Well, Solène, thank you for your coverage of all of this, and we look forward to your ongoing work for us. So God bless you.
3: And God bless.
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2: And welcome back. I'm Matthew Bunsen here, as always, with Shannon Mullen, my co-host and editor-in-chief of the National Catholic Register. Well, in one of those great rites of the fall, the Supreme Court begins its new term on Monday, as they always say, the first Monday in October, October 5th. Its major cases include a climate accountability case, a docket featuring issues from gun rights to voting laws, parental rights, and labor protections. But the question that we all ask, of course, is what are the Catholic issues we should be keeping an eye on in this new term of the highest court? We're joined by Andrea Picciotti-Bear, EWTN legal analyst, who has been keeping her eye closely on the Supreme Court and everything else legal for us. And she has a great piece out on five cases to watch the Supreme Court at ncregister.com. Welcome back, Andrea.
3: Thank you so much for having me on, guys.
2: So let's just say, one has the impression these days that the Supreme Court is kept very busy, interim or not, with so many emergency filings being sent its way. Does it feel, for whatever reason, that the Supreme Court is never out of session now?
3: I think the justices would say that, you know, and it really is, you're absolutely right, Matthew, that what's called the emergency docket, where things are needing to be addressed by the court on a temporary preliminary basis, really that those numbers of cases, those number of petitions have increased exponentially. But we still have the merits document at docket, and we still have, you know, the set terms of the Supreme Court, which really give the court and the justices the chance to look at briefings, both of the parties and of different friends of the court, as well as hear extensive oral argument. And I just want to give a shout out to the court for making the audio available for people who can't personally go to hear oral argument. And this is just an incredible, I guess, one of the many gifts that came out of the pandemic was the opportunity to be able to listen in on the court. And even if you're not a lawyer, I think it's incredibly edifying. And I would highly encourage people to at least listen to one or more cases this term.
2: Not to mention discovering some of the personalities and, shall we say, idiosyncrasies of the different justices.
3: Absolutely.
4: Andrea, We might not be able to get through all five cases, which you've highlighted in your piece, but it wouldn't be a Supreme Court term without another case from Colorado touching on religious liberty, parents' rights. First of all, I wanted to ask, before you talk about this case, what is it about Colorado? And they more or less lose every case that comes before the Supreme Court of this nature.
3: Yeah, no, maybe it's the altitude, Shannon. You're absolutely right that, you know, in the last few years, Colorado has really been dogged in insisting on ideological conformity, right? Demanding a cake baker make a cake for a wedding, demanding a wedding website owner to make a same-sex wedding websites, enforcing therapists who are Christian and want to work with kids who are struggling with gender identity to only give one answer, which is a kind of a pro-trans answer. And now this term, Colorado is insisting that Catholic preschools, in order to participate in the state's universal preschool program, basically check their

0: the city of University Heights, that might get me into problems. So we're dealing with an Orthodox Jew, Daniel Grand, who was putting together a minyan, which is a small prayer gathering of, the faithful in his religion. And the city responded with a cease and desist letter. They had police surveilling. They even encouraged neighbors to, keep track of who was coming in and out of Mr. Grand's house. What's really interesting, this is a testament to the fact that even the little guy can bring his case before the Supreme Court. Mr. Grand filed a suit claiming that this interfering with his free exercise rights. He lost in the lower court, but he brought his plight, and he lost on a technicality, but he brought his plight to the Supreme Court on his own. And it was after he filed his initial request for review that several institutional groups like the USCCB and Alliance Defending Freedom got notice of what was going on, and ADF now is working to support Mr. Grand in his fight against what was basically, regulation to muzzle believers from getting together in worship, in prayer. And Catholics should be concerned about this kind of overreach of a local government's authority.
1: Andrea, you pay close attention for us to issues touching on the sanctity of life and also religious liberty, but also parental rights. How does that issue come before the court this year?
0: Yeah, Shannon, it's been amazing that it's been coming repeatedly. And I think this is, again, another testimony to parents flexing, after the pandemic. One of the gifts is parents started questioning what was happening, especially with regards to efforts to indoctrinate their children. And we've got a case out of Washington State, International Partners for Ethical Care versus Ferguson, and they're challenging a Washington state law, which, if you can believe it or not, says that if a runaway shows up in a state shelter and seeking, and this is a minor runaway, seeking gender-affirming care, that the state can keep that a secret from the child's parents. And a group of parents represented by, I think, the St. Thomas More Society are challenging that, saying that this is really an affront to the parent-child relationship. They were told that they don't have standing, that they haven't suffered enough harm. Wait for the harm to come, and maybe the courts can intervene. And any parent that's dealing with kids, or especially kids that are struggling, know how important it is to know where your child is, to know what's going on, and to be a part of their healing, especially when we're dealing with things related to confusion as convoluted as gender ideology.
2: Yeah, and one of the things that I like that you've highlighted so well is sometimes the bizarre contradictions that develop among secularists. And in this case, I want to talk about the Virginia, what you refer to as Virginia's catch-22 for military chaplains. In this case, I think it's Johnson versus Fleming.
0: Yeah, no, this is really interesting. I live in the Commonwealth of Virginia, so I paid a little bit of attention to it, where military chaplains, in order to become a military chaplain, you have to have a theology master's, but they won't free up the tuition assistance that's available to Guard members in Virginia National Guard to pursue theology degrees, because they call it too religious. And this is, again, a confusion, Matthew, on people's misunderstanding of the Establishment Clause. They're kind of bumping into a case that I think was wrongly decided, which was called Locke versus Davy, that wouldn't allow tuition assistance for people to pursue a degree in pastoral care. But here, there isn't another option in order to qualify to be a military chaplain. And so it's really a great opportunity for the court to clarify its precedents, to clarify the Establishment Clause, and to see that Establishment Clause guarantees also working in harmony with the Free Exercise Clause. They're not at odds with one another. And instead, to understand that supporting an individual guardsman to be able to become qualified isn't establishing a church. Instead, it's recognizing free exercise.
1: Andrea, speaking of clarifying things,

0: Just go back to parental rights. Of course, as Catholics, we recognize the right of parents to raise and educate their children, especially in the faith as they see fit. But is there still a lot of gray area on the Supreme Court as far as recognizing parental rights? And is that why we see so many cases coming before?
1: You know, I think, Shannon, I think we're seeing a lot of cases because the state is overstepping, honestly. But I think that the Supreme Court is expanding that the parental rights aren't just rights for religious parents, as we saw, for example, last year in a case involving Montgomery County's attempt to force LGBTQ curricula on students without a parental opt-out. And instead, the Supreme Court's recognizing that all parents have a right and an interest in the upbringing of their children, and that that's grounded in their constitutional rights. So it's not just a First Amendment religious freedom right, but a right that goes even deeper to the core of what it is to be a parent and to have that guarantee.
2: Yeah, well, Andrea, we are always so grateful for everything that you do for us here at EWTN News, Register Radio in particular, and highly recommend that people read your piece on this new term, especially these five cases. But I know also that you're always here to keep us up to date on what's happening in SCOTUS and the wider culture. So thanks so much for that. Well, that's it for Register Radio for this week. 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Until next week, on behalf of our producer, Michael McCall, and Shannon Mullen, I'm Matthew Bunsen. 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
8: My 7-year-old girl asked me recently, "Daddy, why does the devil hate us?" I thought of the simplest answer I could give. Because he hates God and we look like God. Her face lit up. "Wow, we look like God?" And as she said those words, I realized, whoa, we look like God. Look, we're made in the image and likeness of God. How many times have I heard that or said it? But seeing that reality through the eyes of my child reminded me just how profound it is. When Adam first laid eyes on another human being, her deep, intelligent eyes, walking upright with gentle grace and a dignity that said, "I'm master over all this creation." And he may have been tempted to bow down and worship. As the psalmist said, "You've made us little less than a God." You've probably been amazed at mountains, oceans, and stars, but what about you? Stop for a minute today and marvel at the wonder of you. I'm sure God does. This is Chris Stefanik from RealLifeCatholic.com on EWTN Radio.
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11: Hi, and welcome once again to EWTN's Bookmark. Our guest author, well known to all of us, Dr. Ralph Martin, his latest work, The Coming Judgment, Are We Ready? Emmaus Road Publishing. And a great to be with you. And I wanted to mention also, people would have seen you on EWTN Live with the one and only Father Mitch, and you were on with Jeanette as well. So you're kind of making the rounds on this book, The Coming Judgment, Are We Ready? Ralph, why are you such a downer? I mean, are you just a gloom and doom kind of guy now? Is that sell books? Or
12: Why am I laughing, Doug? What's the take? People sometimes even look at the title here and say, that's scary, I don't want to know about it. Well, you better know about it so you're not scared. You know, like every Sunday we recite the Nicene Creed, He's coming again in glory to judge the living and the dead. Every end of the liturgical year, the beginning of Advent, we have scary passages about chastisement, judgment, second coming. And I've hardly ever heard a sermon preached on them to explain it clearly, because Jesus says, I want you to know these things so when they happen, you won't be shaken up, you won't panic, you'll understand what's happening. And for those who are in Christ Jesus, there's no condemnation. So this is basically the answers to the final exam. Wouldn't you like the answers to the final exam before it comes? Wouldn't that be wonderful?
11: It sounds good to me. Absolutely, as long as I didn't get accused of cheating. One of the people who referenced your book was somebody who also did a book on the hell there is. Monsignor Pope said, many today are misled by the deceiving notion that almost everyone will be saved and few, if any, will be lost. Now, you mentioned, and it's in your book, you mentioned it as well, so I'll pick up on it. You said the silence. The question is, why is there such silence on this topic in your life?
12: Well, I think that right after Vatican II, a number of scholars petitioned Paul VI to eliminate from the breviary over 100 verses from the Psalms that they thought would be disturbing to modern man's psychology. Mm-hmm. And they require some explanation, the imprecatory Psalms. But then we got them kind of putting things in brackets that could maybe be disturbing to people. So even today, sometimes, you know, as we go to church, you know, you'll see something in brackets, and hey, I don't mind a bracket for long genealogies, but sometimes the bracket is bracketing out the punchline, is bracketing out the conclusion that Jesus and the apostles want us to know about the consequences of not responding to what was just said, the eternal consequences. So I think there's like an allergic reaction going on, where people have become allergic to consequences. They want to have a God in their own image.
11: A lack of responsibility, really. On everything you see today.
12: Yes.
11: Everybody says, it's not my fault.
12: Right. Where everybody gets a trophy, no matter whether they played hard or didn't.
11: I didn't do it and I failed the test, but it's not really my fault X, Y, Z, you know, of why the teacher didn't teach me or something else.
12: Yeah, well, University of Michigan just decided for incoming freshmen this year not to give them grades, so it would be too distressful for them to ease their way into college.
11: Well, why bother teaching them anything at all?
12: Yeah. So anyway, I think Jesus has solemnly commanded us to not only preach the gospel to all creatures, and those who believe and are baptized will be saved, and those who don't believe will be condemned. Don't shoot me, I'm just a messenger. Jesus saying, this is serious. This is not a game. Christianity is not a game. Baptism isn't just a ritual. It's a sacrament that really takes away original sin and really brings us into union with God, and it's really necessary. It's really important. And then in Matthew 28, Jesus says, teach them everything I've told you. Make disciples of them. So it's not just making a decision for Christ at one time in your life. It's making a decision for Christ and a decision to follow him, a decision to obey him, a decision to seek to know what his will is in every area of our life. Right. And a lot of times when these scripture readings come around, priests preach on something else because they think it would be disturbing to people. It will be disturbing to people, but that's God's mercy, disturbing people out of their illusions, disturbing
11: the
12: people.
11: The signs of contradiction and all those kinds of things. Yeah. Jesus bringing the fire and the division as you talk about.
12: Yes, not because he wants to hurt anybody, but because he wants to separate people from what's making them miserable,
11: right,
12: what's harming them, and what's harming other people. He wants to separate themselves from sin.
11: Right. It reminds me just what you were saying. I was thinking of the parable of the two brothers. The one who says yes but doesn't do it. The one who originally says no but then does do
12: it. Yeah. Yeah. Yeah. Or like we were talking before. You know, Jesus says, "If you love me, do what I'm asking you to do."
11: Right.
12: I'm trying to show you the way to happiness.
11: I call you friends if you.
12: Yeah, yeah, yeah.
11: But what we hear is, well, I'm just his friend, and you know, friends get along, and friends overlook problems with each other.
12: Yeah, I have nothing to worry about because I'm not a serial killer. Well, I didn't make this up, but there's about, I don't know, lots of things in the Bible, other serial killers that could send you to hell.
11: Well, you say right in the beginning, and I don't know if you decided to put Acts 17 in here, but it says, the times of ignorance God overlooked, but now he commands all men everywhere to repent.
12: Yeah, I did put that in there because people don't realize that the day of judgment has already been set by God the Father. He's already appointed the one who'll be the judge and made that public to everybody by raising him from the dead. So this is serious business. This is going to happen. This isn't a myth. This isn't a story. This isn't like a literary form that we don't need to pay attention to. This is a historical event that's going to happen, just like the first coming of Jesus came. The second coming of Jesus is going to happen. Also, the time of mercy is going to come to an end, and everybody who's been willing to respond to the immense mercy of God is going to be saved. But those who reject it to their dying day wouldn't be happy in heaven.
11: Well, you quote the diary of Sister Faustina with that great image of the two roads. Why don't you talk about it? Especially you were broad and wide years ago.
12: Well, the two roads is like a theme in the Bible from the beginning to the end. And, you know, like the most common text that John of the Cross quoted in his all his different books is Matthew chapter 7, verses 13 and 14, which we've talked about before, Doug. It's one of the things that we share together. But honestly, the sad thing is that so many of our fellow Catholics today believe something like this, that broad and wide is the way to heaven, and almost everybody's going there. But narrow is the road and difficult the path that leads to hell, and hardly anybody's going that way. But you know what Jesus himself said is broad and wide is the way that's leading to destruction.
11: Right.
12: And I would add, unfortunately, many are traveling that way. Narrow is the door that leads to life, difficult to road, few are finding it. Not because Jesus wants there to be few finding it. He wants the whole human race to be saved. But people have to respond to him. People have to accept the light the Holy Spirit's giving them, to believe in Jesus, to obey Jesus, to follow Jesus, and to persevere to the end in friendship with Jesus.
11: Well, I think the interesting thing is the perspective that here you've got divine mercy, and everybody talks about how merciful our Lord is, of course. And here's Faustina, who's exactly telling this is what she saw.
12: Yeah.
11: People dancing in the street, everything's wonderful until they fall into hell.
12: Yeah.
11: And there's this other road, which is hard and difficult, and people carrying their cross, and that's the one that leads to heaven.
12: And they say the very first instant they enter paradise, all their sorrows are forgotten. It's like they just disappear. So Saint Faustina's vision of the two paths, the two ways, is just exactly what scripture talks about. The broad way, many people are going over it, and they're rejoicing, they're having fun, they're having party time, and then before they know it, they're falling into the abyss. And then the others who are basically picking up their cross and denying themselves for the sake of love, the minute they enter their destination, all their sorrows are gone. And that's what scripture says. The sorrows of the present age are not worth comparing to the glory that will be ours when Christ Jesus appears.
11: In the beginning, you say, over the years, I've been acutely aware of the lack of solid preaching and teaching on the last things, heaven, hell, death, and judgment, in the ordinary life of Catholics. To do this traditional list, I would add the truth concerning the second coming of Jesus. Why did you feel it was important to add that fifth one into the mix?
12: Because that's the event that triggers the final judgment. That's the event that triggers the final destinations of people. And that's in the creed. You know, the creed talks about he's coming again in glory to judge the living and the dead. So I just felt like, you know, sometimes what becomes popular in Catholic culture as formulations are good, but sometimes they do leave out things like Pope John Paul II decided to start the Luminous Decade of the Rosary. You know, it felt like there was a neglect of certain mysteries there, type of thing. So I just felt like this is so central, the second coming, so connected to the final judgment, that I needed to.
11: You described describe this as being a popular book. Does that mean it has good sales, or people like the topic, or
12: well,
11: what do you mean by popular?
12: I tried to write it in a way that ordinary folks could understand it, mm-hmm. but I also tried to write it more than ever before with scholarly backing, and I particularly refer to a couple books. One is The Economy of Salvation of St. Paul, St. Paul in the Light of the Final Judgment, and a very famous Bible scholar, Father Brendan Byrne, just wrote that book. He's done he's done really important, solid work. He's a mainstream scripture scholar. He's done the commentary on Romans. And he basically says every single one of Paul's letters has the final judgment in view. Mm-hmm. I say, well, that sounds like a pretty sweeping judgment, but ever since, mm-hmm. if you actually look at it, this continual reference by Paul to the coming day of the Lord, the coming
11: but
12: day...
11: But somebody might say, well, that's because he thought it was coming very soon.
12: Well, he actually said, some of you are misinterpreting what I'm saying, and you stop working. Get back to work.
11: Right, that's true.
12: And then in 2 Thessalonians chapter 2, he says, it's not true that he's about to come again, because two big things need to happen before he comes again. The great apostasy. What's an apostasy? This is something that pagans do. It's something that Christians do. Mm-hmm. It's a massive turning away from faith on the part of those who once had it. And we're living in a big apostasy right now, but really, I mean, Christendom lasted for a good time, you know, way, way beyond. Paul was so successful in preaching the gospel. The Lord was so successful in converting Constantine that eventually the whole world as we knew it became right. Christian a certain way. But that's been really disappearing over the last couple centuries. And now we see countries like Italy and France and Spain that are sort of like the hero countries of saints and
11: scholars. Christian in name only, mainly?
12: Yes, like maybe right. less than 5% of people still going to church, and a huge hostility to Christ and the church in the prevailing culture in those countries. So we're seeing a great apostasy, whether it's the final apostasy or not, we only know to see if the Lord comes again.
11: You say the Bible repeats many times the theme of how hardness of heart can lead to an inability to see and hear what God is doing and saying. What do you see as meaning hardness of heart? What is that?
12: Yeah, well, you know, like the angel said, peace on earth to men of goodwill. What does it mean to be a person of goodwill? Mm-hmm. It means a person who sincerely wants to know the truth, a person who's still in touch with reality, a person who's able to be realistic about what's going on in their life and their soul, a person who's willing to accept illumination coming from God, either through the preaching of the gospel or the interior light of the Holy Spirit. It's a person who's sincerely open to reality, to life, to truth, to the Holy Spirit. But there's some people that have kind of decided that, well, like Romans chapter 1 says, they exchange the truth of God for a lie, and they worship the creature rather than the creator. That's the story of our culture today,
11: right?
12: We're worshiping ourselves.
11: It seems to be, right?
12: Yeah, we're worshiping ourselves. We'll solve the problems. We don't need God. Yeah. Foolish people.
11: We have the selfie religion.
12: Yeah.
11: Right, basically, we're just looking at ourselves in the mirror, narcissistic.
12: We're declaring, well, you know, somebody's going to solve the problem of death. You know, it's just a matter of time. We're going to upload our consciousness into the cloud somewhere. And the crazy thing is that even if human life is able to be prolonged in some strange way, it's just human life with all its sorrows, all its problems, all its incompleteness. And what Jesus is offering is eternal life. I mean, that's really what Jesus has come to give us, eternal life, resurrection from the dead. So the only one who solved the problem of death is Jesus.
11: Right.
12: He rose from the dead, never more to die, and everybody who's connected to him, everybody who's part of his body, everybody who eats his body and drinks his blood, everybody who stays connected to the vine is going to have eternal life.
11: Right. You say the fervor and urgency characteristic of the preaching of Jesus and the apostles are often lacking today. And then you go on to talk about that are some people out there doing it, but it's omitted a lot. Then you had a quote from Father Carter Griffin, rector of St. John Paul II Seminary. He said, and I'll jump through it, I'm increasingly convinced that hell is the linchpin of faith. Then he goes on to say, nevertheless, the widespread denial of hell has undermined the very foundation of our faith, which is the incarnation of Jesus is called Savior, because he saves us from something. If we don't need saving, then we don't need a Savior. No belief in hell, no need for Jesus. Is it as simple as that? And he goes on to say, hell intensifies above all the urgency of our preaching.
12: Yes, honestly, I would say even people who are orthodox and spiritual, in the back of their minds is sort of this deception of God's so merciful, everybody will be saved. And they want to preach the truth. They want to be spiritual people. But they don't really, they haven't really encountered Jesus, the sign of contradiction. They haven't really paid attention to what Jesus is saying in his parables. They haven't taken seriously the reality of at the end of the age, Jesus is going to send out his angels and gather together all the weeds and throw them into the fire. And all the wheat into his father's house. You know, they haven't taken seriously about the real separation at the end of time of those who want to respond to the love of God and those who don't.
11: You quoted Father Faber, the devil's worst favor, worst and most fatal preparation for coming up Antichrist is the weakening of men's belief in eternal punishment.
12: Honestly, I think there's a lot to be said for that. Mm-hmm. You know, why not eat, drink, and be merry? Because tomorrow we're all going to heaven, you know, no matter how we live. And that's just a big lie. It's a big deception. The devil wants, you know, Jesus identified who the devil is. He's the liar and father of lies, and he's a murderer. He wants to hurt us. He wants to hurt us by getting us to believe these foolish things that are contradictory to what Jesus himself says.
11: Right. Well, he wants us to believe he doesn't exist, right?
12: Yeah, that's
11: which is really where we are today.
12: Yeah.
11: You say it is past time to return to the message of Christ, the complete message that has not been sanitized, sentimentalized, or selectively edited for modern sensibilities. The future of our church and our salvation depends upon it.
12: Yeah.
11: So are you hopeful?
12: Well, I'm hopeful that if you and I keep doing what we're doing, if EWTN keeps doing what they're doing, you know, if more and more people like Monsignor Pope rise up to kind of start really speaking the truth in a very credible way, having an impact, I think more and more people are waking up to this. Mm-hmm. It's still a relatively small number, but I think there's enough of them now that there's no going back. There's really a remnant, you know, in the church right now that's awake to the full message.
11: Right. Well, you quote, Pope Benedict, but everybody, and you have it in here, where the one who he talks about when he was a priest, he looked into the future in a sense and said he saw a small Orthodox poorer church.
12: Yeah, I know. It's utterly amazing. I mean, this was like way back in the late 70s, I think. So it's maybe 50 years ago,
11: right,
12: almost.
11: Right.
12: And he said, you know, most people don't see it yet, but the church is going to go through a terrible pruning, a terrible, painful time where they're going to lose their buildings, they're going to lose their money, they're going to lose their prestige in society, and it's going to be a really, really difficult time. But out of that, it's going to become a purified church that actually becomes an incredible sign of hope for technological man who's unspeakably lonely when they encounter these small communities of living faith and find the love and find the truth that they didn't think they could
11: find. Do you think that's what we're going through now?
12: I do, yeah.
11: Okay.
12: I think there's no question about it,
11: right,
12: you know, when you look at the statistics.
11: Well, you also point out here, ears to hear, and you talk about the importance of hearing Jesus, and the idea that you talk about this, you quoted a German priest here who said, eternity of punishment, seeing that the prophets, that Christ himself, that the apostles and the fathers of the church speak of an unquestioned fact that there is hell.
12: Yeah.
11: And you go over the years, I've continually perplexed by the near total disregard for preaching and teaching about central Catholic truths. You quote a Father O'Callaghan who writes in his major work on the final events of salvation, the outcome of final judgment is unequivocal, eternal life or eternal perdition. It seemed to me years ago they used to, we'd had the Paschal's wager. Well, we're not sure, so we'll act like there is really going to be judgment and we'll act accordingly. Today we have the reverse. People act like there's not going to be and then figure if there is, well, I'll get a pass anyway.
12: Yeah, no, that's really true. And fortunately, we don't have to be in the situation that Paschal was in where we don't really know. We know now. The whole purpose of Christ coming was so we don't have to guess anymore. The whole purpose of Christ working his miracles, rising from the dead, the whole purpose of the church is so we don't have to guess anymore, but
11: right,
12: we can know.
11: Right. It's, you say here, in the past, individuals might be confronted for pursuing sinful behaviors and lifestyles. We would ask, have you no shame? Today, that clear answer to that question by most is no. I always think of the famous McCarthy thing with the judge saying to him, at this point, have you no shame?
12: Yeah.
11: And it does seem to be that, you know, the idea of people acting out in a certain way that brings scandal and these other things are like, you know, don't you have any shame?
12: No, people are not ashamed anymore of sexual disorder, they're actually proud of it. They're celebrating it. They're putting out flags saying, guess what? I do really perverse things sexually, and I'm proud of it, you know?
11: Right, right.
12: And that's one of the big areas of deception today. Like, you know, what's God's plan for marriage and sexuality? It's pretty simple.
11: Mm-hmm.
12: God created us male and female so we can come together in holy marriage, open to life. That's it. And every exercise of genital sexuality outside of holy marriage is offensive to the Lord and damaging
11: right.
12: the people.
11: Right. As you said earlier, but it was basically John Henry Newman who said, heaven would be hell to an irreligious man. And you had talked about Vatican II and Paul VI. But there was another statement here I wanted to get out. There are a number of serious warnings in sacred scriptures specifically command us not to add or take away anything from the revealed Holy Spirit. The consequences could not be any more dire. As Cardinal Robert Sarra writes, man does not feel that he's in danger. He goes on to say, the sense of sin seems to have disappeared. Good and evil no longer exist. Doctrinal and moral confusion is reaching its height. Evil is good. Good is evil. Man no longer feels that he needs to be saved.
12: Amen, Cardinal Sarra.
11: Right,
12: yeah,
11: right.
12: Amen. I mean, yeah, that's it. It's true. It's so sad and it's so tragic. And, you know, we've been recently in the liturgy, we've been going through the prophets, Ezekiel, Jeremiah, and a lot of those says is that the Lord is not happy that the shepherds did not warn the flock. The Lord is not happy that the shepherds kept quiet when the wolves were coming. And Paul says that. He says, after I leave you guys, you know, the wolves are going to come. And you got to really be tough. You got to really be clear. You got to protect people from the devil, who's like a roaring lion seeking to devour souls. And unfortunately, there's been a lot of, well, don't rock the boat, or we don't want to upset people. And priests who start preaching some of this stuff, they get complained to the bishop. And the bishop says, well, I can't deny that. It's what the church teaches. But do we really need to say it right now?
11: Right. I don't want to get any more phone calls.
12: Yeah, right, right.
11: You know, years ago, a comedian once said, parents don't want justice. They want quiet. and so many organizations, the same thing. They just want the problem. Just,
12: yeah.
11: I know you're right, but just don't say anything.
12: Yeah, well, like what Archbishop Fisher said in one of his, I'm really excited about the endorsements.
11: Right.
12: Archbishop Fisher from Sydney, Australia, Dominican Archbishop, he says, too many people, pastors included, put their heads in the sand when it comes to our ultimate destiny. This book treats this often neglected topic with its customary theological depth. I left out my name there, but I guess the sentence doesn't make sense without it. Ralph Martin treats this often neglected topic with his customary theological depth and popular accessibility. I thank Martin for another compelling contribution to contemporary Catholic theology that reminds us all of the eternal horizon that grounds the Christian life.
11: Right. Well, exactly. You've got some great endorsements in there. Here's another one I thought jumped out at me. We haven't quite gotten to the point, at least in the Catholic Church, that H. Richard Niebuhr so tellingly foresaw almost 90 years ago. He posited that the gospel of Christ would be warped to the point where its message would be, in effect, a God without wrath brought men without sin into a kingdom without judgment through the ministrations of a Christ without a cross.
12: Oh, my goodness. Oh, my goodness. Are we flirting with that today?
11: Absolutely.
12: Yeah.
11: An encapsulation right there.
12: Yeah, yeah.
11: That's amazing. I mean, really. I mean,
12: yeah, we're drifting in that way, aren't we?
11: Right. And so, despite the hundreds of references you say to the wrath in the Bible, I don't think I have ever heard a sermon that takes seriously and explains the reality of the wrath of God. There's an aversion to allowing God to be God. There is a desire to construct God that suits us in a neutered Jesus who affirms us as we are overlooking our failings. As Benedict XVI wrote, a Jesus who agrees with everyone and everything, a Jesus without his holy anger, without the hardness of truth and genuine love, is not the real Jesus.
12: This is very serious, Doug. Honestly, I think we're in danger of creating a Jesus that suits modern man, and mainly because we want to be friends with the world, we don't want to offend people, and we end up offending God grievously in the desire not to offend people.
11: Right.
12: And God, you know, Romans chapter 11 says, Paul says, consider both the mercy and the severity of God.
11: Okay.
12: He says there's love, there's mercy beyond measure there, but there's also justice and truth there. Mm-hmm. It's not God if there's injustice, it isn't truth, and if he's not speaking the truth in his word type of thing. So I think for the last 50 or 60 years, we so focus on the kindness and mercy of God that people now have an allergy to the dimension of justice and holiness and consequences, you know. So I think we're in a bad situation, but we need to get out of it. The Holy Spirit's going to help us get out of it.
11: So relating to Jesus as a comforting house cat.
12: Oh, yeah. Yeah, Bishop Scott McCaig, a bishop in Canada. We do a lot of clergy conferences together. And in 2 weeks, I'm going to be with him in Ottawa and do a week-long retreat for all the Catholic military chaplains he's responsible for. But he tells the story of how Canadians like their house cats. Mm-hmm. They don't ever go out, and when somebody's feeling depressed or anxious, they just pet their house cat and they feel very comforted. And he says, you know, sometimes we treat Jesus like that. Like when we are feeling bad or feeling anxious or feeling depressed, we kind of try to get some comfort from Jesus, and that's okay. But as a matter of fact, Jesus isn't a tame house cat. He's the Lion of Judah.
11: Right.
12: It's like C.S. Lewis said about Aslan. Aslan isn't a tame lion. He's Aslan. He's God. Yeah.
11: Exactly. Well, the one quote here, we're almost out of time, but the parable so is not about the contrary tendencies that are all present in all of us, as some commentators posit, try and explain away the reality of eternal consequences. What is it they try to say it is?
12: Well, so sometimes people say, well, yes, there are a lot of texts about the good fish and the bad fish, about the weeds and the weed and all that, but the way we should interpret them today, we're talking about tendencies within ourselves. We're not talking about different classes of people. That's not true.
11: Right.
12: That's not true.
11: It sounds like you might tend to find yourself in a lot of trouble and run into issues if you don't check out this book. We're just out of time, Ralph.
12: It does. Thanks so much. You sure picked out a lot of great texts to talk about.
11: You put a lot of great texts in there. The one and only Dr. Ralph Martin, The Coming Judgment, Are We Ready? Emmaus Road Publishing. You read this book, it might help you. Also, look for Ralph on EWTN Live, of course, and which on at Bank of Vic. And I'm Doug Keck. This is Book Walk. We hope to see you next time right here. Thanks.

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5: Boston area weather. The temp is currently 60 degrees with a few clouds. The wind is from the northeast at 11 miles per hour. The forecast for this evening, cloudy with light wind with a chance of light drizzle. The temp about 59. Overnight, some clouds here and there and somewhat breezy. The temp 57. And then tomorrow, partial clouds with a bit of wind. 67 degrees. That's the weather brought to you by iCatholicMobile.com.
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8: Aristocracy is rooted in the word arete, virtue. 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I don't see anyone like that on the world stage today. 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
9: There's no question that you're correct. You don't see anybody out there with that kind of moral power. And I don't see them out there either. 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Our history is pretty much an endless, unbroken series of people that needed to be there when we needed them to be there.
10: Praise be Jesus Christ. This is Father Robert McTague of the Society of Jesus, your daily host for the Catholic Current, where we bring Christ to the world and the world to Christ. 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As always, let's start with prayer. In the name of the Father, Son, and the Holy Spirit. Almighty God, through the intercession of St. Ignatius Loyola, we ask that you pour forth your Holy Spirit upon us, a spirit of discernment that may hear your voice and obey your command. Name of the Father, Son, and the Holy Spirit. Amen. Here we are, friends. It is Friday, and we're wrapping up a very special week here at the Catholic Current and the Station of the Cross. I have been live on Joe McClain's show, A Catholic Take, and he's joining me live on the Catholic Current, and we're going to have a knockdown, drag-out, raucous brawl of a conversation. And along the way, just for fun, we're going to pass the hat around because only you pay our bills. The elves and the angels don't do it. It's only you. So we need to call. We need your call with your best gift, 1-877-711-8500. 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We need to raise 11 $1,000 this hour, or I will be forced to hang my head in shame. Here's the sweetener for that, though. We're matched dollar for dollar. This is like printing money in your basement. So for an hour, you get to pretend that you're the Federal Reserve and make money come out of nowhere. Joe McClain, welcome back to the Catholic Current.
11: Thank you, Father. It's been such a blessing to hang out with you. I always love it.
10: Thanks be to God. Thanks be to God. So I want to give a shout out to my dear friend, Cindy Babula, who celebrated her birthday today. She has been a friend of mine throughout my whole Jesuit life. She is an intercessor, a prayer warrior, and a very noble soul. Joe, it's the Feast of the Guardian Angels. And I'm going to tell you something. I want to look at the camera together to see your response. I have 11 guardian angels.
11: Wow. Then what?
10: Now, how did that happen?
11: I was going to say, then what's your excuse? Okay, so, that's what I was going to say.
10: That's the dark side. It's a two-edged sword. So De Fide, we know by faith, everybody has one guardian angel. Padre Pio says that priests get a second guardian angel, and which makes me happy for my first guardian angel, who definitely has PTSD and a facial tic and flinches at loud noises, given all that I've put him through. But about 20 years ago, I got a letter from an anonymous benefactor who said she prayed for me the chaplet of Christ, King of the Universe. And if you pray that chaplet for someone, then you are constantly accompanied by each member of the choir of angels. So all nine together, which makes me think that maybe the St. Michael Chaplet needs an upgrade, just saying. I have 11 guardian angels, which means I have even less of an excuse. But here's the response I want from you, Joe. One of my favorite paintings was called Watchers in the Night. And it showed a kid asleep in bed. And behind the bed stood a guardian angel. This is a muscular guardian angel. It looked like he was an extra in the movie 300. And he was about 7 feet tall. And he had a 10-foot spear in one hand and a ball of flame in the other. And his wings wrapped around the bed. And I said to a student, isn't that consoling for you? And she said, not at all. And I said, why not? She said, Father, if I need that kind of protection, what the heck is after me? Ooh. What are your thoughts on that?
11: Yeah. I mean, when you word it like that, yeah, it seems overwhelming.
10: Well, yeah.
11: But as St. Paul says, if God is with us, who can be against us? You know, it's interesting. Right. The angels are very interesting. One of the things when I talk about like Luke chapter 1 and the angel Gabriel, which was an archangel who came to visit the Blessed Virgin Mary, you know, the same angel, Gabriel, visited the prophet Daniel. And when he comes to visit Daniel, Daniel falls on his face. You know, when the angels go visit the shepherds in the field, they're falling on their face. They can't handle it because these are the burning ones. They're literally the burning ones because, as sacred scripture tells us, God is an all-consuming fire. And they are before God face to face. Just like when Moses spoke to God face to face in the tabernacle in the wilderness, his face shined like the sun, and it was so intimidating to the people that they forced him to wear a veil like a woman because they couldn't deal with it. So he had to wear his veil. So I find this interesting and fascinating because they could be incredibly intimidating and scary to everybody who sees them except the Blessed Virgin Mary. She was never intimidated by the sight of the angel, which tradition tells us she was very likely to have spoken or seen her guardian angel as a little girl all through her life. She wasn't intimidated at all by the sight of the angel. It's what the angel says that gives her pause, not his appearance or the angel's appearance, which is fascinating, isn't it? Because your student is revealing how we would react at having a concupiscent nature. Right. The fear and overwhelm of these burning ones would just frighten us upon sight, but clearly the Blessed Virgin Mary and greater saints like St. Padre Pio, you gave that example earlier. I'll never forget it. He's my patron saint, my confirmation saint, St. Padre Pio. And I loved reading his biographies, and he used to be beaten frequently by the devil and the demons in his cell. And one particular night after a beating, he sat there and he was bleeding, and he didn't even want to look at his guardian angel. He was holding a little bit of a grudge. He didn't want to look at the guardian. How could you let this happen to me? You know, that kind of thing. But for the glory of God, that's how. That's why. You know, God allows right. certain things to happen for his purposes, for our good and the good of mankind. And I think we can often mm-hmm. forget that these somewhat scary creatures, these beings that God has created, they serve a purpose. And that it's a great purpose.
12: Right.
11: So how often do we actually talk to them? You know, not very.
12: Right. Well, you see, and thereby hangs a tale. You know, God is so good. God is so provident that he gives us celestial companions to guide us. I hear that magic bell, Joe. Do you have some good news for us?
11: We do. And I thought we might get caught up here real quick before we dive back in. But Anonymous in Brewerton, New York, on the team, first time donor. God bless you. Pray
12: Thank
11: for
12: you.
11: All souls to come to the Catholic Church. I love that prayer. Thank you.
12: Amen.
11: Anonymous. Another anonymous in Douglas, Wyoming. Wyoming on the team. And
12: wow.
11: At the mission partner benefactor level. So they're going to be hanging
12: goodness.
11: Out with
12: Deo
11: you.
12: Gracias.
11: Yeah, they're going to be hanging out with you monthly now, Father. But they pray for the conversion of his family. Be assured of that in Wyoming. Such a beautiful state, Wyoming. Thank you for calling in. Kevin in Buffalo, New York. $120 a monthly giver and a first-time donor. Praise be to God. God bless you for that. Marcia from Mellenton, Pennsylvania, first time donor. Praise be to God. Thank you for your gift. Pray for the world. Be assured of that, Marcia. We are praying. Anonymous also called back from Brewerton, New York. $10 first time donor. God bless you. Pray.
12: Thank you. All
11: eyes, ears are open to the spiritual. Welfare or warfare? I'm curious if that was a typo there, mm-hmm. but we couldn't be more grateful in Brewerton, New York. Thank you so much for your generous gift. 877-711-8500. And correct me if I'm wrong, Producer James, but I do believe we hit the call goal for last hour. So congratulations for everybody meeting the challenge and locking the $5,000 matching gift there. So 877-711-8500. Father?
12: Yeah, I also want to add that when we're talking about angels, the ancient world, the medieval world, had a greater sense of the angels, not just to protect individuals like you and me, but they were governing and guarding and protecting tribes and nations and civilizations and even planets. And they talked about the harmony of the spheres, that number and motion produce a music that redounds to God's greater glory. Now, you take that and you go to C.S. Lewis's first science fiction book called Out of the Silent Planet. The silent planet was Earth. And why was Earth silent? Because under the direction of its betraying guardian angels, Earth withheld its note, its obedience, what it was supposed to give to God to contribute to the cosmic symphony. So I think that we need to spend the rest of our days looking for opportunities to say yes to God, to say, Lord, I've counted my blessings. Gratitude is pleasing to you. I'm going to look for opportunities to prove that I am grateful. So friends, if you're aware of having been blessed, help us to proclaim the Christ who blessed you. We need you to call right now with your best gift, 1-877-711-8500. 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When I'm done here, I'm going to run out and hear confessions, and then there's a holy hour and benediction, and I will remember you before our Lord. We are fighting a spiritual battle together, and let's be in it to win it. Let's not be half-hearted. Let's not tolerate half measures. Let's prove our gratitude. And Joe, you know, you said you weren't sure if there's a typo, spiritual warfare, spiritual welfare. It's both. I mean, you're a Marine. You prepared for combat. Your welfare depended very strongly on whether or not you were ready for warfare.
11: Yeah, good point.
12: And so too in the spiritual life. And even the Romans said, if you want peace, prepare for war. Friends, we are in a spiritual battle. One of the greatest acts of charity we can perform for love of God and love of neighbor is to help Christ become known and loved. And an effective way to do that is for me to yell into this microphone every day. We can do that if you help us pay the bills. Call us now, please, with your best gift, 1-877-711-8500. 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

0: Massachusetts just radically expanded abortion. At this critical moment, Archbishop of Boston Richard Henning reminds us to continue to proclaim the beauty and the miracle of life. He also reminds us of God's command, choose life that you may live. On Sunday, November 1st, men from across America will gather in Boston for the National Men's March to abolish abortion and rally for personhood. Learn more at themensmarch.com, because every preborn child is a person deserving the equal protection of the laws.
1: 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On October 4th, we celebrate the feast of St. Francis of Assisi, Confessor. Francis was born the son of a wealthy Italian merchant in the year of our Lord 1181. After his conversion of heart while a prisoner of war, Francis rejected possessions and became a beggar, for which he was disowned. The simplicity and rigor of Francis's mendicant life gained him followers, and in 1209 the Order of Friars Minor, or Franciscans, were formally approved. A few years later, Francis's student, St. Clare, began a complimentary order for women, known as the Poor Clares. The zealous Francis once sought out martyrdom by preaching Christianity to the Muslim Sultan himself. The Sultan did not convert, but he was impressed enough to become more tolerant of Catholics, and sent Francis back to Italy alive. After eventually resigning from leading the order and retiring to an even stricter life in the wilderness, Francis beheld a vision of a six-winged seraph crucified and received the wounds of our Lord, becoming the first recorded stigmatist. He suffered greatly from the stigmata until his death in the year of our Lord 1226. Less than 2 years later, he was canonized by an old friend, now Pope Gregory IX. Francis is a patron of animals and the poor and was responsible for the first nativity display. He is also a great intercessor against demonic possession. Also honored on this day are St. Ammon, Saints Crispus and Caius, and many other martyrs, confessors, and holy virgins. For more about the saints and seasons of the Catholic Church, visit thestationofthecross.com/saints and seasons.
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3: Praise be Jesus Christ. 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I'm joined today by my colleague, host of A Catholic Take, Joe McLean. And while we're having a lively conversation, we're also passing the hat around because, like you, we have bills to pay, and the only people who pay our bills is you. And we want to stay on the air and proclaim Christ. And we think you want us to do that too, because you pray for us, you spread our content around, and now we need some very practical help as well. 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We need to raise $11,000 in total. And if you call right now, you will be matched dollar for dollar. This is like printing money legally. Let's not leave any money on the table. Joe, I want to shift gears a little bit and talk about, because I mentioned C.S. Lewis in the last segment, talking about the Chronicles of Narnia. Ooh. And Netflix, God help us, is going to do Chronicles of Narnia for Netflix. And they've announced that Aslan, the lion, the obviously male lion, the obviously Christ figure lion in this Christian allegory, the voice is going to be played by a female actress, hence the name. And I just, Meryl Streep, there it goes. It is Meryl Streep. Now, I know whenever you take a beloved book and you put it on film, there's going to be some disappointment. No one could do full justice, for example, to The Lord of the Rings. I think Peter Jackson was about as good as you can possibly get. And they really tried to honor the source material. Mm. Honoring the source material seems to be a thing in the past in Hollywood these days. What are your thoughts?
4: Yeah, isn't it so frustrating? Because you know, so many of these big epics, you're reading the books when you're a kid, you're growing up with them, and then all of a sudden you're excited, you see them in film, and then you get a little depressed because they don't follow the books, right. You know, and it's tough. You got to compress right. things. You got to, you know, you only have so much time, and there's only so much you can do. But Lord of the Rings was still very good. My kids love the books. They're absolutely devoured those books. I didn't grow up in Narnia. I didn't grow up with Lord of the Rings. Unfortunately, I was a pagan growing up in a pagan society, apparently. But my kids did, and they still love the movies. But, you know, Narnia was also a very good series in books. But the movies, not so much. You know, the Prince Caspian didn't do well in the movie theater. And then, of course, Amazon came out with their own sort of spin on it, DEI spin on it. And Netflix is, I guess, apparently trying to get in on that action. They also want DEI version of Narnia. I don't understand why they go down this road, because they always lose money in barrelfuls. Where here we are begging for cash to do Catholic evangelization, and then there's Netflix that's spending millions and millions. They're going to lose millions and millions because people don't want this DEI stuff, but they insist. They insist, Father. I don't understand it.
5: No, it doesn't make sense to me. And let's not forget that, you know, Amazon, with their Rings of Power, if you will, spinoff from The Lord of the Rings, which is the most expensive television series in all of history. I mean, each season costs over $1 billion.
4: Could you imagine?
5: And it's awful.
4: Yeah.
5: It's badly acted. It's badly written. It's departed from the intent of what Tolkien was about. I mean, this is the cult of Smaug, the covetous dragon, right here. And they're going to ride this to the very end. They're just burning cash in a way that, you know, rivals that of the federal government. Almost. I mean, you could almost fight a small war for what Amazon is paying for Rings of Power, and they're just not getting the audience. Speaking of audience, I know you're all listening, and if you want to keep on listening, we need your help. We got to pass the hat around, because we have bills to pay, because electricity costs money.

0: call us please now with your best gift at 1-877-711-8500. I have to imagine someone said, hey, I got a great idea. Let's take a beloved classic and alter it for no good reason.
1: Right.
0: By golly, we're going to make money on this. I mean, if you... Somebody had to sign off on this. Someone had to pay for it. What do you think was going through their minds?
1: Yeah, I think it's politics, it's agenda, but it's also incredibly irresponsible. You wonder, why is it nobody is held accountable for this? Disney doing what they did, right. You know, for over the last 10 to 15 years, and they lost so much money over it, and yet they kept doubling and tripling down. And you know, this Netflix thing, going, trying to take a beloved character and then DEIing it, and nobody's gonna love it, and it's not gonna do that well. And you know, and it kills me because we're also living in a time where The Chosen goes gangbusters. Like, if you're Netflix, if you're Prime, I think Prime learned some of its lessons. Prime sat back and said, okay, we lost money and we had $1 billion on this, you know, version of Lord of the Rings. That didn't work. They sat back and they watched Chosen go gangbusters. And then they came out with the King David series. And everybody likes it. It's pretty good. They did a good job, you know. Good acting, faithful to the characters, the scripture. I mean, I haven't seen all of season two, but season one was pretty good. I think they kind of learned from that. But Netflix apparently doesn't care, because here we go. And no, who's going to be responsible for this? No one. I mean, the subscribers pay their monthly fees, and they're going to get this as a product? Mm-hmm. That their money is going to that garbage. And this is why it's like, it's almost infuriating, if I'm being honest, but it's also humiliating, an opportunity for us to offer it up. But like, if we had $1 billion, I can think of 1,000 things I would love to do with $1 billion for Catholic evangelization. Honestly, I mean, the sky is the limit. And, you know, the reality is that's not God's will. We're here asking for, put our hand out, asking for money. And we're going to get a fraction of a fraction of a fraction of a fraction of that $1 billion. But we're going to take that and we're going to stretch it 10 times further for the glory of God, for the salvation of souls and the betterment of society than that $1 billion is ever going to do. Which is why we're asking for it. 877-711-8500. 877-711-8500. Earl, one-time gift, $80. God bless you, Earl. I love
0: that.
1: Thank you for that gift. I'll take that $80. 877-711-8500. What would you do, Father, if I gave you a $1 billion check today, how would you use it?
0: Well, I would sit and wait about 3 seconds until I got a call from my Jesuit superiors who would say ahem and put out their hand. It would only be 3 seconds. Even before my long lost relatives called me.
1: The longest 3 seconds.
0: You're talking to a man who hasn't seen a paycheck since 1989. Right. So I'm not the best guy to ask about money and investments and so on. I know things are expensive, but you know, if I could have decision-making power on that, my goodness, libraries, and I would be funding great artists and great arts. You know, I spoke a couple of weeks ago at the Catholic Art Institute, their annual conference, really excellent and inspiring conference, because these were people, architects, painters, sculptors, musicians, art restorers, and they were serious about beauty for the greater glory of God, and especially beauty for worship. And I said, look,
1: amen.
0: I've never made anything. I certainly haven't made anything beautiful. I can't draw a straight line with a ruler, but I'm a words guy, and words are my medium. And like you, trying to inspire worship of God through your beautiful objects, I try to inspire worship of God through the effectiveness of my words. And I hear, Joe, from our listeners that it may be working, because this is my 8th year the air. This guy who wants to live as a recluse, is raging introvert, shows up at a microphone every day because we have evidence that it helps souls. We hear from people from all over the world. So I think I have an

0: obligation to use this pulpit to the very best of my ability. And that includes the necessity of saying, can you help us keep the lights on, please? Because we don't have a sugar daddy. We only have you. So whatever you can give in this difficult time, that's what we need from you. Would you call us, please, with your best gift at 1-877-711-8500. 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Joe, in my world, that is a whole lot of money.
1: Yeah,
0: I understand that. And it's matched dollar for dollar. So we're passing the hat around. And meanwhile, we'll keep you entertained. We'll keep you informed. And we hope that we will keep you inspired. And Joe, if I had access to that $1 billion, I would want to flood the zone with good storytelling, with good music, with good art. You know, there was a spiritual journal I read years ago. There was a line that said, Lord, let me live my life such that people will ask, if this be the servant, what be the master? Mm. I want to support art that does that. And as I wave my hands and I yell in front of a microphone, and now God help us in front of a camera, I'm hoping someone will say, what got into that Jesuit, that guy from Newark, New Jersey, that even though he wants to be left alone, he goes out and proclaims Christ every day? I'm willing to tell that story if you help keep us on the air. That's 1-877-711-8500. Joe, I didn't discover the Chronicles of Narnia until I was a novice. I was 28, 29 years old. I was at Jesuit Starfleet Academy. I just joined the League of Extraordinary Gentlemen. And I was boggled by, was it your kids who helped you to discover Narnia?
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0: Friends, when we come back, I'm going to continue my conversation with Joe McLean of A Catholic Take, and we're going to be talking about the very sad story of euthanasia for youth. 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

0: Station of the Cross, we're always looking for better ways to share the good news. That's why we've introduced new Station of the Cross bumper stickers. 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Our new special bumper stickers solve those problems. They're made from high-quality material that's easy to apply, stays put, and removes cleanly when you're ready. 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
0: Let us pray for our Bishop Edgar de Cunha. May he stand firm and shepherd his flock in thy strength, O Lord, in the loftiness of thy name. Let us pray. O God, the shepherd and ruler of all the faithful, look favorably upon thy servant Edgar, whom thou hast willed to be the shepherd in charge of the Church of Fall River. Give to him, we beg thee, by word and example, to profit those he has placed over, that he may come, together with the flock entrusted to him, to eternal life. Through Christ our Lord. Amen.
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3: Praise be Jesus Christ. 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The show is live. The show is on video. So if you want to see how old I really am, go to our YouTube channel. I am joined by my colleague, Joe McLean, host of our show, A Catholic Take. And while we're having a lively conversation about life, the universe, and everything, we're also going to pass the hat around because we have bills to pay. 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We're talking about the innocence of children, children's books, Narnia. I want to talk about a tragedy, and this is in Holland. It just came out that last year, Holland euthanized a two-year-old child. Euthanized a toddler because reasons. Now, that's immediately offensive for all sorts of reasons. But let's dig back a little bit. I've taught medical ethics for many years. During the Nazi occupation, Holland was heroic in resisting the Nazis. When the Nazis wanted the Dutch doctors to be complicit in their crimes, the doctors said no. Send us off to death camps, but we are not cooperating. The war ended, and within living memory of those doctors resisting the Nazis, somehow the Netherlands led the charge on euthanasia, contraception, and abortion. The church, which had been so heroic, that produced St. Edith Stein, that had produced so many missionaries, that the church went mad. So it's a whole nother topic for how the Netherlands lost its mind so quickly. Joe, you're a dad. You've brought children into the world. I know that you love your children more than life itself. I can reason by analogy, but you know in a way that a parent does and a dad does that I will never fully know. Doesn't it offend you in your guts that someone would suggest to you that we should put your kid down like a sick dog or cat?
4: Yeah, I had to put a dog down last week, and it does break the heart. But the reality is,
3: it's miserable.
4: And it's a teachable moment, too, right, for my children. But nonetheless, you know, it makes you wonder, who won the war, after all? Was it the Allied or the Axis? I mean, who won that war? Because, I mean, the gift that keeps on giving was the Nazi philosophy that has now infected the world, you know, and we're still fighting it today. This child was made in the image and likeness of God. It has value whether it can contribute to the gross national product or not. You know, and I found it fascinating to contrast that this week, or last week, I guess it was, Pope Leo's big mass with 800,000 attendees in France, which is now burning, by the way. He had altar servers, all of them had Down syndrome, six altar servers with Down syndrome. Right. I mean, that's sending a clear message that human life has dignity built in, inherent dignity, made in the image and likeness of God. You can't just throw life away because it doesn't somehow contribute in some sort of economical corporatized philosophy. This is really just communism, and we need to stand up against this. And what a tragedy. But, I mean, this is also the consequence of not proclaiming with truth and even, dare I say, courage and gumption in a dark world. They need to hear that. And sometimes when we try to be friendly and soft and, oh, would you pretty please not kill, you know, human beings? Like, no, forget that. Stand there with your crozier, your mitre, the power of your office and proclaim it because their own souls are at stake. So if we're going to have true charity, love for the world is to tell them what they must hear before it's too late. And they're killing kids now. College U.S., I mean, this is an evidence of why we need to have this message, Father McTagg, on all the time. Fund the effort, fund the cause, because Father's talking about this day in and day out right here on this program. So if you love his podcast, if you love his show, contribute to the cause. We need $9,800, and we only have, I don't know, I guess 25 minutes to get it done. 877-711-8500, 877-711-8500. Is the phone number. 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Candace, Worcester, Massachusetts, $250. Praise be to God, Candace. Thank you.
3: Thank you.
4: Speaking of Massachusetts, Candace's prayer request, success for the for this drive to overturn the abortion up to 9 months in Massachusetts.
3: Please God, yes.
4: Abortion on demand, basically, in Massachusetts. And this is exactly what we're talking about.
3: Right.
4: Those children deserve to live, not die. What did they do to deserve to die? Nothing. Zero. Zilch. We need to defend them.
3: Joe, I've been passionate about this issue ever since I was a freshman in college in 1979, and a professor sat me down and explained to me what abortion really is and abortion really does. Before that, it was just kind of an abstraction for me. I've taught medical ethics for almost 30 years now. I'm the National Ethics Committee of the Catholic Medical Association. This is a big part of my life. Because we're made in the image and likeness of God, human life from conception to natural death has a dignity that has to be respected. And friends, let me tell you how bad it is and why I believe that Christ is our only remedy. It is so bad for that for the past several years, the leading cause of death on the whole planet is abortion.
4: Mm.
3: It's not cancer. It's not war. It's not starvation. It's not homicide. It is abortion. And there are people who have so disassociated sex with fertility that in some years, in some states in America, the leading cause of death for pregnant women is homicide. Because apparently the mentality is, if you got the pregnancy disease and won't take the cure, there are men who are so convinced they're entitled to sex without consequence that they will either try to beat you into a miscarriage or outright murder you. Wow. This is the world we live in. It is a world that invites God's judgment. And I say we can turn it around only if we proclaim Christ. I want to do that. I'll do that all by myself on a street corner if I have to. It's a lot more efficient to do this in front of a microphone. And God help me, even a camera. You have no idea how much I hate being on camera. So for me to show up and do this, I must believe that the world really does need Christ. And to make this happen, we need you to pay our bills. Would you call us, please, with your best gift at 1-877-711-8500. 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I just put gas in my car. Oh, my God. And I get it. But whatever you can give, the need for Christ doesn't go away. Mm. The need for Christ to be proclaimed doesn't go away. Call us, please, with your best gift at 1-877-711-8500. Joe, did you know Canada is leading the world in enthusiasm for state-sponsored euthanasia? Per capita, more Canadians are killed by the state via euthanasia than die from gunfire homicide in the United States. Do you know that?
5: That is insane, honestly. I mean,
3: isn't that boggling?
5: It's mind-boggling, the lack of dignity, the lack of respect, the psychological oppression of trying to convincing all of these people that somehow their only hope, oh, you stubbed your toe. Well, we can't help you with the toe, but we can help kill you. I mean, like, what?
3: Right.
5: How do these people get to this level? How do they get to be in charge? You know what I mean? Like, these are supposed to, what does this say?
3: How do these people get to be the grown-up?
5: What does it say about, like, even our higher education system? These are some of the most educated people in the world who go on to be our public policy master and overlords, and yet they cannot even come to a conclusion that says life has dignity and should be protected, not squashed. You know, a man is a man and a woman is a woman. Marriage is between a man and a woman. Life begins at conception. I mean, these are like basic natural law. Everyone can understand these types of things. I mean, I guess I don't have a PhD. I did stay at a Holiday Inn once, so perhaps that's my edge. That's how I'm able to come to these conclusions. But, you know, it just boggles the mind, Father. We live in an incredibly educated world today, as compared to just a few hundred years ago, where the literacy rates were far, far lower than they are today. And still, we are out of our minds. We cannot come to a reasonable, good conclusion to save our souls. God help us. God help us. There's so much blood to answer for in our judgment.
3: Amen. I mean, the United States alone, since Roe versus Wade, 60 million children have been killed by abortion. 60 million?
5: Wow.
3: That's a larger population than some countries.
5: Yeah.
3: So we have work to do. Remember, Satan hates God, and therefore Satan hates us and wants to, and the most reliable way to have us betray God is to betray the first commandment. And the way to get us to betray the first commandment is to have us betray the sixth commandment. And we have a culture that is perfectly designed to make us crazy and do stupid things with our bodies in a way that damages our souls. And I just want to run and yell at the world and say, wake up, wake up. While there's still time, stop it. Repent. Come to Christ. He is our only hope. And I believe that, and I've believed that for so long. I've been a Jesuit for almost 40 years now, Joe. It's a big number. I don't have
5: I'm not even that old, Father. That's amazing.
3: Well, good for you. Yeah. And I've been a priest almost 30 years and I keep showing up every day because I believe Christ needs to be known and loved. And in God's providence, he took an introvert like me and shoved me in front of a microphone and said, do it. Proclaim the gospel. And in obedience and in hope, I say yes. And I just ask for your help to stay on the air, to help Christ be known and loved, because he really is the only remedy. There's nothing else. There's no great idea. There's no government program. There's no if only. It's Christ or chaos. So with boldness and humility, we ask for your best gift right now at 1-877-711-8500. 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
5: Is he looking at me strange?
3: Am I going to a doctor that might advise me to kill one of my kids?
5: I know. I just went to Canada Sunday. I went over the border to Canada.
3: Oh, gosh,
5: to
3: meet, I'm sorry. I'm glad you got out alive.
5: To meet up with Canadian listeners, which were amazing, by the way. God love you, my Canadian fans. I really appreciate you. By the way, welcome to Canada. While you're here, you should consider killing yourself. It's really cheap. We help cover the cost. Absolutely. Just again, if this isn't diabolical oppression, I'm not sure what is. Like, clearly we have lost our minds. Clearly we have given ourselves over to the world, the flesh, and the devil. And this is why, you know, these times that we live in require clarity. It requires courage. It requires gumption. Because Padre Pio said that the world wants to burn. He said this in the 1960s before he died. The world wants to burn. I think it's true.
3: Right.
5: So what's the answer? To save as many souls as possible. So we need a loud, strong voice. And that's what we're doing at the Station of the Cross, which is why we're asking for your financial contribution to the cause. 877-711-8500. $9,200 still to raise. We do need your help. 877-711-8500. Father, we do have someone to thank. I guess we'll do that on the other side of the break.
3: Very good. Friends, thank you for staying with us for the whole hour. We have lots more to talk about. I'm even going to end on a happy note. You don't want to miss it. Meanwhile, please call with your best gift, 1-877-711-8500. 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
6: Praise be Jesus Christ. 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We're doing it on video. You can see my ugly mug on our YouTube channel, and we're passing the hat around because we have bills to pay. 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
7: 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James from West Seneca, New York, thank you for your $600 gift. 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
7: Jean from Enfield, Connecticut is on the team at $102.70. 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One-time gift. Praise be to God. God bless you. Pray for world peace. Maria, we are praying for that intention. And Joseph, first-time donor. Praise be to God. God bless you. $400 from North Collins, New York.
6: Thank you.
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6: Joe, I want to talk about something positive for a change. I follow a number of authors on Substack, and there's a new author, a young lady named Elise Aysen, and she has a Substack called A Third Place, and she wrote an essay recently called Raised for a Culture That Doesn't Exist Anymore. And it's a very interesting thing. I know her family well. Her parents are really heroic Catholic parents. She's the oldest of 10 kids. She's a graduate from Thomas Aquinas College, and she talked about the happy situation that she grew up in. Her very Catholic family knew other Catholic families, and she was raised in a very Catholic way. And that was really good for everyone involved. And she said now she sees that she and her peers appear to be all dressed up and no place to go. Ooh. That there doesn't seem to be people who know how to want to take the torch and hand it on to the next generation. She says a lot of her contemporaries, they don't know how to date. They don't know how to court each other. They don't know how to start businesses, and they don't know how to articulate the desire for families, and they don't know what they want from God. They do know that they're very unhappy, and they're pretty sure that their unhappiness has nothing to do with doom scrolling. Mm-hmm. So I feel sorry for this younger generation, the Zoomers, because it seems that even for the kids who were really raised right, the rest of the culture doesn't seem to know how to receive them. What's going on? What's your perception?
7: You know, this is a tricky one because I'm a melancholic choleric, so I'm a get her done kind of a guy. I figured this out way too late right. in life. Like, oh, wait, hold on. I've got a fifth gear I can go
6: too late
7: to.
6: If I love thee, O Lord. Yeah.
7: Just yeah. get it done. Let's go. But I mean, like, unfortunately, I think this next generation, they're going to have to learn this the hard way, because even though I think every generation goes through similar cycles of, you know, immaturity, adolescence, entitlement, laziness, all of those things, and then finally they begin to mature and figure stuff out. Perhaps it starts even earlier with this next couple of generations. You have the advent of social media that has caused tremendous anxiety, social anxieties, addictions, right. and so much more. The rise of the influencer culture is toxic, actually. Yeah. In fact, this is why some sure. countries are trying to force this in reverse because of it. And even amongst Catholics, to your friend's point, I think, even amongst good Catholic families, they're trying, they're putting out, they're doing the thing, but it's still, they're still up against the tidal wave of culture. And therein lies the balance. And I've heard so many times from young 20-somethings that are saying, like, even especially guys, they'll say, I want to marry, I want to find someone, but I can't find a woman who, A, isn't either infected with toxic femininity, and I think the women probably say the same thing in reverse about toxic masculinity, or they'll say, B, I can't find a woman who has good parents, because she's only going to emulate what her parents did. And, you know, my wife and I think about that, and we almost gasp, like, we've been so bad at this, you know, because we both come from broken families. We've been, don't tell anybody that I said this, Father, but her and I have been faking it for 26 years, hoping that our kids won't notice that their parents are a bunch of knuckleheads who never had great marriage demonstrated to them and are just simply trying every day. And I think so it's this hot mess of all of these factors. But at the end of the day, here's what I would say. Today is a new day. You have lungs in your breath and God is on your side. You can choose. You right. can choose. You might have right. been handed a bad deck of cards, but you can choose. Choose to make lemonade from these lemons. And there's the great philosopher, senior drill instructor Sergeant Mercado. He once said to me, "Suck it up, Buttercup. Nobody promised you a rose garden." And at the end of the day, I think that right. advice still holds. Like, let's make the most out of it.
6: Right. I mean, look, mourning and weeping in this valley of tears, you know, we can talk about, we live, St. Irenaeus talked about the veil of soul making, that life really is a struggle. Oh, I guess we have thank yous. Tell us about that.
7: Some big ones. So forgive me, Father, but I want to just
6: okay, thanks
7: make sure
6: God.
7: We
6: yeah,
7: get
6: please.
7: Them in. Anonymous in Natick, Massachusetts, $700. Big chunk came out of the need this hour. So thank you so much. Prayers for guidance from the Holy Spirit. Outstanding work. Thanks Amen. To Father McTagg and Joe McClain. Well, God bless you, Natick, Massachusetts, on the team. Josh, North Java, New York, $1,200. That's an Apostle Club level gift. God bless you. Pray for the buildup of family life, Josh. Be assured of it. That's exactly what we're Amen. Talking about right now. Anonymous in Taylor, South Carolina, $100. God bless you. Thank you for that. Please pray for my Jesuit son and four other sons and daughters. Pray. Praise be to God, Anonymous in Taylor, South Carolina. Thank you. And Janet Hudson, New Hampshire. Janet, I know it well. I gave a parish mission there just back in 2022. Great parish there in Hudson, New Hampshire. We love the Granite States. So thank you for your one-time $250 gift. God bless you, Janet.
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10: Massachusetts just radically expanded abortion. 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

angel of the Lord declared unto Mary. Hail Mary, full of grace, the Lord is with thee. Blessed art thou among women, and blessed is the fruit of thy womb, Jesus. Behold the handmaid of the Lord. Hail Mary, full of grace, the Lord is with thee. Blessed art thou among women, and blessed is the fruit of thy womb, Jesus. Word was made flesh. Hail Mary, full of grace, the Lord is with thee. Blessed art thou among women, and blessed is the fruit of thy womb, Jesus. Pray for us, Holy Mother of God.

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0: Dante wrote, "The path to paradise begins in hell." Join Deacon Don Prendergast and David Fortin as they discuss the tools men need to build the domestic church and the spiritual weapons to defend it. This is Through the Fire.
1: Hello, friends. Welcome to this episode of Through the Fire. Deacon Don, we're back.
2: We're back.
1: Yeah, usually
2: I say
1: we're back in the second half, but we've been away for, 3 weeks now, I think. This is
2: big things happening. Big things happening.
1: There is. You're in your studio. I'm in my new studio.
2: New studio.
1: I want to thank Father Larry Burrell for opening up a place for me larger than what I had before. And so now I am at the... I have a studio in St. Stephen's Roman Catholic Church in Quinebaug, Connecticut. So
2: that's amazing.
1: Yep.
2: Now, we should let the audience know that there's a fair chance that we may have in the background church bells ringing.
1: Church bells ringing, motorcycles going by. It's a little bit louder than the last studio, even though I used to complain about the lawnmowers.
2: Yes, and the leaf blowers.
1: But we're back, and this is a better studio. I've actually got more room. I can actually have somebody in studio now to talk with. So that's big. I mean, I got a great place to process all the shows over there. I actually have a second studio that I can use
2: Well, we have future plans.
1: We do.
2: We have future plans, and so we're not gonna let the cat out of the bag just yet. But we have some future plans, and so you moving into this new studio is just the beginning.
1: Yep. So, but Deacon, I want to welcome you back to Through the Fire. I mean, it's been lonely without you.
2: We've been busy.
1: Yeah. Yep.
2: I'm deep into my internship for my education as a mental health counselor.
1: Right.
2: I'm starting to see patients, clients.
1: Mm-hmm.
2: I'm being supervised, of course, but I am starting to see clients, and it's fascinating how you let people know that you're doing this and then the phone doesn't stop ringing. Everybody wants, you know, hey, can we get together? I have to tell people, it's like, sorry, but I can only do so much. I'm still a student, but God willing, I'll have everything wrapped up by summer of 2027.
1: There you go. That's not too far away, man.
2: It's really not.
1: So, all right, Deacon, we got to move on to our topic in this episode of Through the Fire is going to be what?
2: So, one of the things that I've been really aware of is the idea of hypocrisy. So, what do I mean by that? You know, if you read through scripture and you pay attention to Jesus's attitude towards various groups, one of the things that you can very easily see is that when it came to the Pharisees and the scribes, he had very little patience for them behaving as hypocrites. It's one of the things that he would rail on them all the time. And it really brings out just this topic in general. We have to be very, very careful not to be a hypocrite. I think, you know, we've all experienced this. Maybe we've been guilty of this from time to time, but we've definitely all experienced where somebody, you know, says one thing and does something else. We have to be very, very careful of that, you know, because I've experienced it myself, both in my business life, even in the church. You know, I've witnessed individuals who, on the one hand, they speak very pious and they have what seemingly is a very devout life. And then you see them outside of church, maybe in a less formal environment, and you're watching behavior. It's like, who is this person? So we have to be careful that our life as Catholics is more than just simply, you know, getting our ticket punched on Sunday and saying, well, I went to Mass, and say, well, there's a lot more to it than that, because Jesus is going to judge us. And, you know, we're not going to be able to say, oh, but you don't understand, Lord. No, we're not going to be able to say that. So, Dave, that's a big thing that I had wanted to talk about today, is being a hypocrite.
1: You know, I have to admit, there's times I feel like a hypocrite, many times.
2: Well, we all do. I mean, we, you know, none of us are perfect.
1: So what really is the definition of a hypocrite? It's probably a stupid question, but what is the definition of a hypocrite?
2: If we understand, you know, in its simplest form, we have to be consistent with our speech, our behavior, our beliefs. We need to be consistent. I mean, if we're going to, you know, if we're going to profess to be pagans, then be a pagan. You know, if you feel as though the life you want to live is a worldly life where the pursuit of power and money is what your aim is, okay, well then say that's what you are. Don't fool yourself or fool others by saying that, oh no, but I'm a good Catholic. Okay. If you are a good Catholic, then why is it that your behavior is such that demonstrates something different? Now, let's not, you know, let's not forget that there are many people that struggle with sinful inclinations. There are many people that struggle with addictions. I'm not talking about someone who readily will admit, I have a problem, but rather I'm talking about the individuals that we may come across, especially within the faith, who will say one thing in public and then behave completely different in private. I'm not going to mention any names, but I've experienced this firsthand, where surprisingly, I've had folks from church in my home, and the conversation that comes out, it's like, where did this come from? I don't know this person. And so that's what I'm talking about. So if I was to give it a definition, it would be the inconsistencies. When there are inconsistencies between how you speak, how you behave, and what you profess to believe. You know, when you have inconsistencies, then I would say you're a hypocrite.
1: Well, I certainly fall into that category in some things.
2: Well, like I said, we're not all perfect, but I'm talking about in the big ways. Now, Jesus, for example, he would speak about hypocrites quite frequently when he was talking about the scribes and Pharisees, how they would impose one set of rules for themselves and another set of rules for the people that they were spiritually leading. The most vivid example of this would be when Jesus referred to them as whitewashed tombs, or when Jesus says, you wash the outside of the cup, but the inside of the cup is filled with filth and vile. Mm-hmm. You know, the idea is that, you know, outwardly you're showing people that you are a certain way, but inwardly, you know, that is only seen in private circles and whatnot, you're a completely different person. You know, we're not going to be able to escape the view of God. God sees everything. Mm-hmm. And so that's why this is an important topic. It's an important topic to understand that you're not fooling anyone. You might think you are, but nobody gets away with anything. Nobody. It may take a while. It may, you know, you may seem to have gotten over on people and nobody knows how you really are. But the reality is God sees it. He knows exactly what you are and who you are and the truth and the lies. He knows it all. And so this is why we have to be very careful.
1: You know, when you do come across people that are hypocritical, it's telling when you're alone with them and their mm-hmm. true colors actually do yeah. show up.
2: Well, that's what I'm talking about. I mean, I've gone hunting I've gone up into the mountains on hunting trips with people who I thought that they were one way. And then, you know, they start behaving differently because they think that, you know, it's all good and it's a relaxed environment and they could, you know, let their hair down and whatever, you know, but it's, and now here's the other thing. Why does this matter? Well, because integrity has to stand for something. You know, I mean, as men, what else do we have other than our honor? What else do we have other than our integrity? You know, if we're going to say something, it has to be truthful. If we're going to project an image, it has to be an accurate image. And so in particular, I would stress this to the men that are listening. You know, I mean, what kind of man are you? What kind of man do you want to be? How do you want people to see you? You know, and so that's why it's important. You know, even on just a practical level, you know, God is certainly going to be able to see everything and we're going to be judged. But even on a practical level, what kind of man do you want to be?
1: I think, and this has been my observation in the past, is that you could put on a false face for a short period of time. Mm-hmm. Your true self, when your true self comes out, it is what it is, right?
2: Oh, sure. Yeah, I mean, you could only fake the funk for so long. You know, it's true. It comes out with everybody, you know. It's kind of like that honeymoon period. And then you get to know the person for who they are.
1: Mm-hmm.
2: I've seen it both ways. I've been impressed by some people who, no matter what comes their way, they don't crumble. They don't change. This is also true with friendships. You know you have a good friend when the person does not change their relationship with you, even though circumstances might change. I mean, we've all seen this. You know, talk about being hypocritical, even on a small practical level. How many of us have had friends that as soon as hard times come along or there's some kind of difficulty or whatever, mm-hmm. they disappear?
1: Mm-hmm.
2: I've had that happen to me.
1: Sure.
2: And then the opposite has also been true. I've had friends where difficulties have come along and they double down on their friendship.
1: Yeah.
2: You know, and they just, they make it clear. It's like, brother, I got you. You know, I'll walk this painful part of life with you. Might not be able to fix anything, but I'm there for you. You know, you need somebody to call, pick up the phone. I'm going to answer. It doesn't matter what time it is. You know, you need a ride someplace. You call me. I'm there. I'll get you.
1: Mm-hmm.
2: You know, that's how we know that, you know, you have a true friend.
1: Do you find being in the motorcycle community that because there's a code of honor, that there's less hypocrisy?
2: The motorcycle community is an interesting community. I wouldn't say that there is less hypocrisy. Similar to the law enforcement community, the fire department community, similar to pretty much every fraternal organization, mm-hmm. what I have seen is that level of loyalty is very conditional. You know, as long as we are in good grace with each other, I'm there for you.
1: Mm-hmm.
2: But if we're not in good grace with each other, then you're on your own. And that by itself says something because, you know, if we put our faith in men, we're always going to be disappointed.
1: Right.
2: And this is why the standard to live by has to be a standard that's set with God. You know, I mean, I've seen it, like I said, in the police department. If somebody, let's say, for example, I've seen the reports on this. Let's say if somebody has a bad shooting.
1: Mm-hmm. Now, when you say bad shooting, you mean not?
2: Yeah. Well, let's say, you know, I mean, if someone is threatening you with deadly physical force, you're able to return deadly physical force in order to protect yourself or protect others around you.
1: Mm-hmm.
2: But let's say if your decision to use deadly physical force was not justified to the extent where another person would have responded the same way.
1: Mm-hmm.
2: And so, you know, you occasionally, unfortunately, you'll have situations where on the one hand, it's not like you're going to lose your job over it, but you're probably going to lose the lawsuit. Mm-hmm. And I've seen it where individuals who are, you know, they thought they made the right decision, whether it was a shooting or anything like that. I know of this one female cop who, this is many, many, many years ago, she responded to a domestic violence call, and it was a mother-daughter situation. And there was an expired order of protection that the mother had against the daughter. Mm-hmm. Well, because it was an expired order of protection, there was no legal grounds to act on it. Mm-hmm. And so the cop basically just told the daughter, you need to leave. Go somewhere else tonight. If this order of protection was still active, I would be arresting you, but it's not active. So, you know, go disappear, go somewhere else. And so the job was closed out. And then a few hours later, another call comes over, same location. The daughter came back and killed the mother. And so this cop, she kept her job, but it ended up costing her tens of thousands of dollars in legal fees in order to win the case. And, she sadly had a little bit of a reputation afterwards, mm-hmm. where people didn't want to work with her. So that's an example of when things in life don't work out the way you want them to or the way you had hoped they would. You know, it's very telling to see who your friends are, whether or not people are going to abandon you or stand by you. Another example would be somebody that has a drinking problem. Mm-hmm. People will run for the hills. It's like, I want nothing to do with this person. Or people will talk behind their backs or, whatever it may be, mm-hmm. when the individual probably needs help. And, to have all of your friends abandon you is not going to make the situation better. When we say that we are followers of Christ, then it's important for us to actually mean it. And Jesus tells us that we are not to view others by their faults, but to view others by their heart. And probably one of the best examples of this comes from Matthew's gospel. When we hear about the speck in your brother's eye, it's like we want to criticize others. And the way scripture tells this story is that, before you pick the speck out of your brother's eye, how about removing the beam from your own? Do we look at ourselves? Do we criticize ourselves nearly as much as we criticize others? And so this is another example of being a hypocrite. Are we going to be quick to gossip about other people? Or are we going to be quick to say, oh, this person did this or that person did that? Or especially if we start to look at ourselves, where are we in all of this? It's just important for us to think about it. Especially if we're going to be men of integrity, then maybe we should take the advice that God the Father who created us, he gave us two ears and one mouth for a reason, that perhaps we should be listening twice as much as we are speaking.
1: Yes, absolutely. I agree with that. But I know I wonder if my hypocrisy is based in insecurity.
2: Well, sure. I think, what was it, President Reagan who had the economic line where he would say a rising tide lifts all boats. So, if we think about economics, which is easier to do? Tear everybody else down to my level or strive to lift everyone up to an equally higher level? It's probably easier to tear down. And why not? I mean, who's doing the tearing down, right? Everything is a spiritual battle. And so if we're going to tear down other people, you know, we need to start thinking about who's tearing down with me, who's behind the destruction, who is encouraging the destruction. Where is that feeling that I need to tear everyone else down? Where is that feeling coming from? Of course, it's coming from fear, insecurity. You know, it's a lot easier to tear other people down. This is why gossiping is such a big problem.
1: Certainly, Deacon, I think in my lifetime, something that comes to mind is the Jimmy Swaggart.
2: Yeah.
1: Hypocrisy, where he was there preaching the gospel, but yet found in not a great place with women.
2: Yeah. So let's look at that from two perspectives. Let's look at that. No, that's good, Dave. Let's look at

0: people made fun of him. Think about that.
1: From Saturday Night Live to all the Tonight Shows.
0: Everybody made fun of him. You know, and so what does that say? Because that's the other side of this conversation that we have to consider. You know, talk about hypocrisy. It's like, oh, you're such a great person yourself that you're going to, you know, you're going to mock this individual. You have no idea whether or not he's sincere. Maybe he is faking it. Maybe he's trying to salvage his, you know, television career or whatever. I don't know, but nevertheless, why mock the guy? What if he is sincere? What if he did have an actual awakening? So that's something also for us to consider. And there are others, you know, there are others that, you know, the televangelists, there are others that are still out there today that people, they enjoy mocking them. Which again, why are we doing that? So when we think about integrity, you know, come on, what kind of man do you want to be that you're going to revel in the pleasure of someone else's downfall?
1: Absolutely. I know for a fact that I made fun of it myself. So I'm the hypocrite too.
0: Yeah. So when we think about all of the scandals with Jimmy Swaggart and all the other televangelists, and, you know, we think about, you know, the hypocrisy that goes behind whether or not these individuals are just trying to secure their position in television or raise money or whatever it might be, the big thing that we really have to ask ourselves is to whether or not we're living our life the right way. You know, this is what's ultimately important is, you know, again, I'll say it again, you know, what kind of man are we? What kind of man am I going to be? Am I going to be one of integrity? You know, it says a lot when we look to somebody else's downfall and we engage in gossip. We engage in character assassination. We engage in humiliation. You know, none of us are perfect. And so here's the thing. If we say that we are Catholic, if we say that we are devout Christians, is there anything that is more of a cornerstone to our faith than forgiveness? We say it every single time when we pray the Our Father. Forgive us our trespasses as we forgive those who trespass against us. Every single time we pray the Our Father, we are telling God, measure me according to how I measure others. I don't even think people really pay attention to what they're saying. Now, I'm not saying that we should excuse bad behavior of others. I'm not saying that at all. That's the virtue of justice. You know, according to the virtue of justice, you will get exactly what you're owed, both good and bad. That's the virtue of justice. But part of that is mercy, right? You know, our behavior. What kind of man do you want to be? Do you want to be the kind of man that is a hammer looking for a nail? Because that's sadly what most people have the attitude of. I'm a hammer and I'm looking for a nail to hammer. You know, sadly, so many people have a disposition of, I want payback. I was wronged, so I want to crush everyone around me who offends me. And that's just not what we're supposed to be. That's not how we're supposed to live as Catholic men. And so you have to really ask yourself the big question. Am I a hypocrite? Am I a forgiving person? Am I a merciful person? It doesn't mean that you have to leave yourself out there to be victimized over and over again. But, you know, are you holding on to grudges?
1: That's a question that could be asked during our daily examination of conscience. Was I hypocritical today?
0: Right. You know, I mean, like I said, every single time, I wonder how many people actually recognize when you pray the Our Father and you say, forgive us our trespasses. Okay, so right there, God forgive me because I'm an idiot. And I

0: did stupid things and I did things I shouldn't do and I probably hurt people. Forgive us our trespasses. But then are we paying attention to what comes after that? Forgive us our trespasses as we forgive those who trespass against us. No, but actually what probably people are thinking is, forgive me, crucify that other person that wronged me. That's probably what, unfortunately, many people think. You know, God, forgive me. You know, you're all merciful. It's like Jesus is some kind of a holy vending machine. You know, I need forgiveness. I need graces. But I'm not going to be the vessel for forgiveness and graces to flow out of. No, nothing comes out. It just comes in. And this, sadly, is how a lot of people think. And that's what I'm talking about when I say, you know, hypocrisy.
1: Deacon, we got to take a break. When we come back, we'll continue our conversation. We'll be right back.
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1: All right, Deacon, we are back from our break and continuing our conversation about hypocrisy.
0: So the other type of hypocrisy that we hear about in Scripture has to do with our more pious behavior. You know, Jesus wants us to be loving and compassionate. Jesus wants us to be charitable. It says in Scripture that we should give without counting the cost. Jesus wants us to be in relationship with others. You know, we have a story in Scripture where Jesus comes right out and says, the poor will always be with you, but I will not always be with you. And he's talking to the apostles and letting them know, there will always be people who will need you. And so for right now, focus on me. But once I'm gone, once Jesus goes through his passion and returns to the Father, now the work of the church really begins. You know, I mean, and that's where we're living now. You know, we are the church and the work of the church is always ongoing. And so the other type of hypocrisy is more of a righteousness of false humility that Jesus is not happy with. And in Matthew's gospel, we have the whole story of, you know, when you pray, go into your inner room. When you fast, don't look gloomy. When you give, don't let your right hand know what your left hand is doing. You know, there's an attitude that we should have when we encounter others whom we're helping. And that attitude is, you know, I'm a vessel. It's actually God that's helping you. I don't need any thanks or accolades or praise. I don't need to be, you know, lifted up and celebrated. I'm happy to just be a vessel to allow God's love and charity and mercy and forgiveness to flow through. Recently, in the Sunday liturgy, we had a good example of this. And it was the parable of the landowner and how the land went out to gather up workers for the vineyard. So he goes out in the morning and he grabs some people and he brings them to the vineyard and says, okay, get to work. And then he goes back at 9 o'clock and he goes back at noontime and gathers more people for the vineyard, goes back out at 3 o'clock, and then finally goes back out at 5 o'clock, where it's only like 1 hour left in the day. And at the end of the day, he gathers his form and tells the foreman, it's time to pay everybody and send them on their way. So beginning with the last and ending with the first, he gathers all of the workers of the vineyard together and gives them their pay. And so the guys that worked only 1 hour got a full day's pay. And then same thing for the guys that were gathered up at 3 p.m. and the guys that were gathered up at noon and the guys that were gathered up at 9 o'clock in the morning. Everybody got a full day's pay. And when it came to the folks that were hired early in the morning before the sun even came up, they thought they were going to get more money than anybody else because they'd been there all day long the whole time. And so when they got just a regular day's pay, they started getting upset and they complained. And Jesus tells us in the parable that the landowner says, are you envious? Am I not allowed to do with my money as I choose? And so the lesson there is, it's not about us. It's always about God. And God's generous for those that are willing to respond to his call. Now, certainly there are those that don't respond to the call, and they may be looking for something that they haven't even participated in. And there might be people in your life who are in a bad way and they can't figure out why. And they look to you and maybe you're not in a bad way. First of all, you shouldn't feel guilty about that. If you're living your life the way the King of the Universe is asking you to live your life, then you are exactly where you need to be. If you're living in truth, you are where you need to be, regardless of your financial circumstances. The hypocrisy, though, in this instance, would be the individual that might be in a good place. And they start boasting, because that's not what God is asking us to do. That's not how Jesus is asking us to live. We don't boast of our benefits. Remember, Paul said that we are to boast of our sufferings, because our sufferings complete what began with Jesus on the cross. You see, it comes down to this. Again, I ask the question, what kind of man do you want to be? Are you going to be the kind of man that is looking for the praise and the spotlight, the kind of man that is so insecure that the only way that you feel good is the hugs of the crowd? If that's the kind of man that you are, if that's the kind of man that you want to be, I guarantee you, you will never find true satisfaction and happiness. You'll never find peace, because none of that will ever be enough. Then again, if you're the kind of man who is happy to simply be in the service of Jesus, doesn't matter when along the day you were asked to come into the vineyard, you're just happy to be there. And you trust in the fact that whatever Jesus sends your way, it's exactly what he wants for you. Maybe he wants some additional crosses in your life, because let's not forget, it's when we are challenged that we build in virtue. It's when we are suffering and we are strained that we become more refined, stronger, more hardened by virtue. And so this is the other kind of hypocrisy that we have to also be very, very careful of. It's easy for us to focus on, okay, well, I'm not going to talk bad about somebody, or I'm not going to curse somebody out because they got cut off in the parking lot of the church on Sunday as I was leaving. That's the easy stuff. The stuff that's even more of a temptation would be the sin of vanity, the sins of false humility. Oh, poor me. I'm such a hard worker and, you know, let's keep it real. What kind of man do you want to be? And so this is the big question, because God calls us to live a stoic life, a life where we understand how it is that we're supposed to behave, who it is that we serve, what our values and where they come from, that we don't boast except of our weaknesses, that I am a slave for Christ. That's what we boast about. We don't boast that I am such a great this or a great that, because none of that is true. Everything that we have, everything that we do, all of our accomplishments, it's all because of the graces that God has given us. All of it. There is nothing that I can do on my own. So there's nothing for me to boast about. Everything that I have ever accomplished, anything that I've ever been able to learn or do or create, it's all for His glory. And it's all because of the graces that He has extended towards me.
1: And me, because I do boast about myself a little too much, I think. But I, you know, it's a good point to that I should be looking more at my weakness than the things that I've done that I thought I did. But it is, like you say, God's grace working through me.
0: Well, I mean, if we think about what we've accomplished with this podcast, if we think about what we've been able to achieve with the radio show, you know, neither one of us do this because of, you know, power, prestige, or money, or, I mean, we don't do it. This is a labor of love. This is a ministry. And so when, you know, having that kind of an attitude, I mean, it's not like we have paid sponsors or, you know, we're not, you know, receiving royalties or anything like that. This is not a syndicated show where we're having advertisement money. It's none of that. So the extent that this program grows is absolutely in direct proportion to what Jesus wants. I firmly believe that. You know, we offer ourselves, we offer a little bit of encouragement, a little bit of, you know, catechetical wisdom, if you will. We share the deposit of faith. But where this goes, neither one of us are in control of that. Neither one of us, we don't know who is listening right now who needs this encouragement. We have no idea who is listening right now and is coming to the conclusion of, I need to make a switch. I need to make a change. I need to get off my high horse and recognize who actually is in charge. We have no idea. And so, you know, we've accepted the fact that, you know, this program is intended to reach who Jesus needs it to reach.
1: Yeah, I couldn't agree with you more, Deacon. There is really no plan anymore. I mean, there was, when we got started, we were trying to promote the show and different radio stations, but there have been circumstances that have come up that have kind of slowed mm-hmm. us down from that. We're not growing like we were, but the listenership see okay. I mean, right?
0: Oh, well, I think so. You know, I mean, if we consider what the goal has always been, the goal, you know, has always been to encourage men to live a life in pursuit of their vocation as leaders, protectors, and providers. That has always been what we've been aspiring towards. And so, you know, we will never know exactly who is listening, who needs to hear that message of encouragement. we recognize that the world is a disordered place. And a lot of vices have become virtues for people. And there's a lot of confusion in the world. Even within the church, there are, you know, conflicting messages.
1: You've used that term since we started working together, disordered thinking. I know that it's a concept of, you know, of Catholic teaching. But when you begin to see disordered thinking in the world, it's so clear. It's mm-hmm. everything is, you need to put God first, as we, you and I know. But you can see where the world is not putting God first and it's falling apart.
0: And you're absolutely right. And the weird thing about that is, so I see this all the time. It's so sad. You know, people ask me, why do I feel so bold the way that I speak? It's like, I don't care about other people's opinions. I care about my final judgment. You know, nobody is going to be standing next to Jesus, whispering in his ear, telling him to rule one way or another. It's going to be him. He's the only person that I need to impress. He's the only person I need to demonstrate my life. As Father Larry Richards has said in the past, when we die, Jesus is going to give us what we desire the most. The question is, will it be him? And the way that that gets answered is how we live this life. It's a very simple equation. I don't claim to be perfect. I don't claim to have, you know, I don't expect to bypass purgatory and go straight to heaven. I don't expect that. In my fallen human state, I will strive. And through the grace of God and his mercy, I will end up where I end up. But I'm not going to be blind into thinking that I got this whole thing under control and it's all groovy, man, and everything's going to be great and I can coast. That is arrogance. But there are a lot of people who have that attitude. A lot of people have the, I'm all right, you're all right. It doesn't really matter. It's only what's in the heart. You know, it says in scripture that Jesus is able to peer into our hearts and he knows our thoughts. Yeah, he does. He does. He knows your thoughts. He knows the disposition of your heart. But the true disposition of your heart is going to be reflected in how you live your life. Otherwise, you're kidding yourself. You know, I just don't understand folks that seem to have the attitude of everything's good, man. Or here's the better one. I heard this expression not too long ago. I think it was Father Dan Rehill who talked about this, talked about the person that is on the fence and he's got one foot on one side of the fence and the other foot on the other side of the fence. You know, one foot in heaven, one foot in hell, that kind of imagery. And the person is, you know, they're like, you know what? I got one foot on either side. I'm not a perfect person, but, you know, I'm here. I'm half in, half out. And then the way Father Dan Rehill tells the story is like, yeah, but the only problem is it's the devil that owns the fence. So you think that you are doing at least half okay. The problem is, what are you measuring that against? I mean, really? You know, when I heard Father Dan say that, it's like, okay, got one foot on one side of the fence, the other foot on the other side of the fence, until you realize that it's the devil himself that owns the fence. That you've been lied, you've taken on the lie and you believe it. The devil lies and you believe it. You believe that as long as I'm a nice guy, everything's going to be okay. As long as I go to church on Sunday, not doing much of anything else, but I go to church on Sunday and I get my ticket punched, everything's going to be okay. It's like, well, good luck with that, pal. Good luck with that. And this is that second kind of hypocrisy that I'm talking about, where you think you're being all high and mighty and you're doing everything that you're supposed to be doing, but it's arrogance, it's vanity, it's, you know, it's not real. Because if it was real, you'd probably keep your mouth shut and actually live the life. You don't have to be boasting and you don't have to make a big deal out of it. Now, I'm not saying that we shouldn't be good apologetics. I'm not saying that we shouldn't be good evangelists. I'm not saying that we shouldn't be engaged in in trying to win people back into the faith. I'm not saying that at all. We should. That's part of our life. But where is your forgiveness? Where is your mercy? Where is your humility? That's the big question. Now, I was speaking to some people today about this very topic, and I was explaining how it's so easy to lose sight and to allow the world to creep in to your behavior. It's so easy to lose sight of how you say that you're a devout Christian. You say you're a Catholic, or even for our Protestant brothers and sisters, you say you're a devout Christian. But then as soon as the world confronts you, you crumble. You know, it's like the parable of the sower of seeds. You know, if you think about this parable of the sower of seeds, so the seeds were cast, some seeds fell on a footpath and the birds came up and gobbled them up right away. Other seeds fell in rocky soil and there was very little for the roots to grab onto. So the roots were very, very shallow. And as soon as the sun came out, they were scorched, dried up and died. Some seeds fell amongst the thorns and the thistles. And as they tried to grow, those weeds strangled them. And then there were those seeds that fell on good soil and they were able to really embed themselves and develop deep roots. And as they grew into fruitful plants. See, one of the things from that parable that people don't focus on is Jesus is telling us that probably only 25% of us who say that we are devout Christians, only about 25% are going to make it into heaven. This is another example of the bad teaching that so many people believe that, you know, everyone's in heaven. Well, actually, if you pay attention to all the Marian apparitions, and if you pay attention to scripture itself, everyone doesn't make it to heaven. And one of the things that we have to be very, very careful of is the sin of presumption. We have to make sure that we are not so arrogant and hypocritical that we're going to presume, oh, it's all good, man. I got this all figured out.
1: You know, that's one thing, Deacon. You can go, I don't know how to say this, but you can make it sound so hard that people will think there's no way to make it to heaven. Do you understand what I'm saying?
0: But I understand. And you know what? You're supposed to have that feeling. That's the part that people mess up with. You are supposed to have that feeling because the apostle said that to Jesus directly. When they were talking about, you know, all of the parables and the stories that Jesus was speaking of, the camel through the eye of the needle. I mean, all of these, it's like they actually came to him and said, Lord, how can anyone be saved? And Jesus's response was, all things are possible with God. And the idea is, under your own steam, it's not going to happen. Under your own rules, it's not going to happen. Under your own merit, it's not going to happen. So it's not a matter of, I need to accomplish these 100 items in order to get into heaven. But it's a matter of, are you in relationship with Jesus? And it's not supposed to be an acquaintance. It's not supposed to be a casual friendship. It's supposed to be a spousal union. If we think about what heaven is a wedding banquet where Jesus is the groom and the rest of us is the bride. The mystical body of Christ is the bride and Jesus is the groom. And so if we just, and it's no mystery as to why so much of our human understanding and human experience mirrors that of heaven and divinity. Where do you think the idea came from? God created us in his image and likeness, which means the things that we find natural have their origin with the creator. And so when we think about that spousal union. When we think about that married couple that's been together celebrating their 50th, 60th wedding anniversary, and it's like you talk to one, it's like talking to the other. I mean, they are so bonded together. That is the relationship that Jesus wants with us. That is the relationship that we're called to have with him, where you are so intertwined with the love of our Lord Jesus. You're so intertwined that the understanding of the gift of the Holy Spirit, fear of the Lord, will now make sense. It's not that I'm afraid of God, like God's going to hit me in the head or something like that. I'm afraid of disappointing God. I'm afraid of losing my relationship with him. I'm afraid of, you know, being stupid. I don't want to be stupid. I want God to love me because I love him. I want Jesus to love me and take care of me. I'm the bride. The same way that I would want to take care of my wife, I want Jesus to take care of me. And so I will serve him the way my wife serves me, but even better, because Jesus is loving me. That's the relationship. And to have a presumption that, man, it's all good. It's all good. Well, what if it's not? What if you're wrong? What if you're missing the mark? This is why we don't want to be hypocrites. This is why we have to be very, very careful in how we live our life. I'm not saying it's going to be perfect. Thanks be to God, we have the sacrament of reconciliation for when we do act like idiots. But we need all of this because Jesus, more than anything else, he really had a problem with hypocrites. He really had a problem with the scribes and Pharisees behaving one way, imposing others, really had a problem with that. And so when we think about this, again, I keep coming back to the same question, but I think it's an important question. What kind of man do you want to be? Do you want to be the kind of man that will lead your family in integrity and humility? Or are you the kind of man that's going to lead your family in pride, arrogance? You know, is it any surprise if you look around your home and you find that there are things that are in disarray? If you look around your home and you find that there is division, I'm telling you, it's time for you to get on your knees and ask for forgiveness. It's time for you to turn to our Lord, seek his forgiveness, recognize the role as men that we play in our families, recognize the importance of, I don't have to be first. I don't have to have my way. I don't have to be right all the time. Who cares if I'm embarrassed? Who cares if I got it wrong? Some of the best moments that I've ever had with my children, with my wife, is when I admit that I made a mistake. How proud I am of my sons as they grow, to be able to mentor them in the hopes and the love and the joy that they will be better men than me. That's what this is supposed to be about. Not serve me. No, let me serve you. When we go back to the parable of the workers in the vineyard, it's not about the paycheck at the end of the day. It's about the opportunity to serve in the vineyard. And the vineyard is the kingdom of God. As we're building it up now here on earth, to have the opportunity to work in that vineyard and to build that up so that we can bring as many souls as we can back into the church, so that we could offer service to others, so that we could be that vessel that God uses to show the virtues of humility, the virtues of courage, justice, wisdom, to be able to show these virtues in our own lives. That's the blessings that come along with this relationship. You know, I just want to close with this understanding. It may seem important to the world that we have tangible objects to show of our success, it may be important to the world to be able to have people know your name and to walk into a room and everybody turns towards you in some kind of adoration. None of that matters to Jesus. None of that is important. Every bit of his teachings come back to humility and service and mercy and forgiveness and most of all, love. Jesus was asked, which is the greatest commandment? And he said, love the Lord your God with all your heart, with all your mind, and with all your strength. And then he says, and the second is just like it. Love your neighbor as yourself.
1: That's a great place to leave it, Deacon. Hey, one show note for next week. We're going to be having a special guest, Hope Ryan from Salt and Light Catholic Radio's morning show, Morning Light. So we'll be talking to Hope about what it's like to raise boys. So, Deacon Don Prendergast, I'm David Fortin. We'll see you next week.
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0: Welcome to the spirit world, answering your questions on angels, demons, and how the spiritual and physical worlds interact. And now your hosts, Debbie Giorgiani and Father Mike Driscoll.
1: Well, hello there and welcome to the spirit world. I'm Debbie Giorgiani. My co-host is Father Mike Driscoll, and we are excited about this mailbag edition that we have pre-recorded, put together by our senior producer, Tim. And we titled it, Is Sin Everywhere? We're going to be talking about sin today. So we want you to stay tuned in for the entire broadcast. So hopefully you can learn something and you can go on with your life in your spiritual life in a much more confident way. But Father Driscoll, we always begin with the St. Michael prayer.
2: Hello, everyone. In the name of the Father and of the Son and of the Holy Spirit. Amen. St. Michael, the Archangel, defend us in battle. Be our protection against the wickedness and snares of the devil. May God rebuke him, we humbly pray. And do thou, O Prince of the heavenly host, by the divine power of God, cast into hell Satan and all the evil spirits who roam throughout the world, seeking the ruin of souls. Amen. In the name of the Father, and of the Son, and of the Holy Spirit. Amen.
1: Thank you so much, Father Driscoll. And we always love to begin with the St. Michael prayer. No phone calls today because this is a pre-recorded broadcast. And we took all of your questions and comments over the past couple weeks and months. We put them together into four categories, okay? And so then we're going to be addressing them. And I'm going to represent you, our wonderful, the spirit world family, okay? Because you have very interesting takes on things and different angles that you want to discuss with a wonderful priest, and we have a great priest right here, Father Driscoll. So I'm going to play out these different scenarios when it comes to sin and how we view sin, and we're going to talk about the sacrament of reconciliation. We're going to talk about Holy Communion. We're going to talk about scrupulosity. Okay, so everybody stay tuned in. You want to make sure you grasp it fully so that you can help a family member or a friend that if they're struggling with some of the things in their life and when to go to confession, when to receive, when not to receive. So here we go. Father, are you ready?
2: Ready, definitely. Thanks.
1: Okay. So let's start with the sacrament of reconciliation, okay? Father, and I know you can't, with the seal of the confessional, you can't talk about anything, any person specifically or anything like that. But generally, you can talk about the nature of what people are confessing or concerned about or what things are happening, correct? I mean, generally.
2: Yes, and thanks for starting with the emphasis on the seal of the confessional. Very important to emphasize that people know that a priest isn't suddenly getting on a radio show talking about someone's confession. And so that's a great place to start. And then we can talk, of course, about things in general that any Catholic would be able to know or guess would be things that are confessed or how it works.
1: Perfect. Okay, so let's take this scenario, the first one. So a person is struggling with a habitual sin, a really nagging sin that they're trying to get help for, or, you know, they try to prevent. Let's just because I think people can understand this one or maybe relate to this one easily. Let's just use the alcohol, a dependency on alcohol, and not necessarily that they are, you know, a full alcoholic, but they have a dependency on alcohol. They know that it's causing problems in their relationships. Maybe they're spending too much money at the happy hour and the bars that they frequent. It's maybe they lost a job over it, or even somebody is saying, this is not working for you. You're not acting right. Or they can become very mean or agitated when they are intoxicated, or they got a DUI or something of that nature. They're struggling a little bit and they need help, and maybe this is something they don't feel they have a need to go to AA or something, a 12-step program. Okay, so they're struggling with this sin because it is destructive. It's ruining their life, right? And they go to confession because they do want to receive. And so they come to you as the confessor, and they say, I'm truly sorry, you know, that I have this dependency on this alcohol or any other addiction. Let's just put anything else in there. And they say, you know, I'm struggling with it, but I want to get better. And, you know, I have heard. Okay, let's stop it right there. I have heard on the internet. I have seen on the internet. There are some priests that have said you should not be doing that, knowing full well you have a problem and you're just going to go back to the bar maybe a day after you go to confession. I've heard other priests say, no, this person is trying to make a difference. They need those graces. They need that help. You know, they're not trying to, you know, do anything, you know, manipulate the sacrament of reconciliation at all. They really are struggling. And so that is a valid use of the sacrament. Can we kind of settle this once and for all? What's the general rule on this? And are you trained as priests in this area with different scenarios of confession? Because I'm always wondering why it is that I can go to one priest to get some, you know, specific advice or counsel, and then I go to another priest and it's completely opposite.
2: I would hope it would not be opposite advice. The advice, of course, can be different because that's dependent on the priest's knowledge and inspiration and whatever at the moment. It depends on what he's hearing from this person. Habits, we're going to fall into habits of sin through our life. Children tend to have the same, as parents know better than me, the same sins over and over, and then adolescents, and then adults. Now, some will have different than others. Like you said, one person might have an alcohol or drug addiction. A different person might not have that, but something else. But we want to, for a valid confession, to be truly sorry and have some purpose of amendment. We're going to try. We're going to try to do better. That doesn't mean we're going to succeed. That's why we're going to confession, to get the grace to succeed. Communion and confession, the two sacraments that we can keep receiving over and over, we should be always looking back at church teaching, church doctrine. Well, that tells me, I guess I should keep receiving them over and over. Mm-hmm. So it would not be realistic for every habit of sin to say, okay, I've confessed it once, and now I better not ever confess it again because that will show that I was not sincere. No, that's not the case. So if anyone has that misconception, I doubt if there's any priest, I hope there's no priest, giving that impression that, well, if it's a habit of sin and you've already confessed it once and you fell back into it, you're done. You can't come to confession on that anymore. Of course you can. Of course you should. Mm-hmm. So, But there should be. Now, you gave the example, and that's a great example, Debbie, because it will depend on the details. The person, the example of an alcoholic, okay, avoid the near occasions of sin. Well, there are alcohols in a lot of places. Does that mean you never go to a restaurant again? Well, that might not be realistic for a person's life. Or you'll never drive by a liquor store again? That's probably not realistic at all. So occasions of sin are out there. We have to try to avoid them the best we can. So there's got to be some effort on our part. That's what God is looking for. He's looking to always remember, God is looking to support us. He's not looking to catch us. God is looking to support us. He's not looking to catch us. He sees everything. He knows our heart and mind. So he already knows our struggles, and we're not informing him of anything in confession. God's not waiting to hear what we've done. He knows what we've done. We need to say it aloud to him in confession, and we're getting the grace, and that's what supports us to do better. So But there should be some effort. So let's switch the example. And this is one, if someone is living together, we used to call that living in sin, a man and woman living together, you know, outside of marriage and
1: cohabitation.
2: Having that relationship, that intimate physical relationship. Well, to go to confession and then go to right back to that is such a directly opposite of saying, I'm going to make some attempt, if what they're doing is, well, no, I'm going back to that and we're going to continue that relationship. Well, then don't confess that and keep confessing that and look to get absolved of something you have no intention of ending. So there can sometimes be a difficult line between those. Like you said, the person who's going to keep going to a bar, obviously as a counselor, you and I as counselors, we tell that person, well, no, don't hang out at bars. Yeah, you might go to a restaurant sometime and they might serve alcohol. Yes, you're going to drive down a street, but don't go hang out at the bar and hope that it goes well if you've got an alcohol problem. You've really got to work at not going to that bar, to those bars, mm-hmm. whatever. But that's very black and white. And like we said, well, a person might still go to a restaurant and other things. Mm-hmm. I hope that's helpful there.
1: It is.
2: It can be murky a little bit because mm-hmm. occasions of sin are all over. You said it's sin everywhere. Well, yes, it is. And so are the occasions.
1: Right.
2: But that's why we've got this sacrament that we can keep receiving over and over. That's so important to remember. It's not a one-time sacrament. It's one of the two we can just keep receiving, and we should.
1: And the beauty of the sacrament of reconciliation, Father, is it's a healing sacrament. It's meant to heal us in our spirit, in our soul, for our spiritual life, to have that kind of strength to keep moving forward. So it's a beautiful, wonderful sacrament used properly. And so I love how you shared the response. One thing I just want to make note of, I want to let our senior producer know this. We have a golden nugget of a quote by Father Mike Driscoll. Please, Tim, make a note of it. God wants to support us, not looking to catch us. I think that is absolutely brilliant. And those of us who may struggle a bit or a lot with scrupulosity, we need to hear that over and over again. God wants to support us, not looking to catch us. So we're going to get into scrupulosity later. We're heading into our first break. When we come back, I want to talk a little bit more about this. And you're right. You're right, Padre. I was a little bit extreme saying you can go to one priest and then you get an opposite advice from another priest. What I mean by that is sometimes when you go to the sacrament of reconciliation, you want to hear those words that are going to fit for your own spiritual, you know, journey. And then you could go to another priest and they slightly change it a bit. And you're like, okay, now I don't know what to believe. I got two priests telling me, you know, two different things. And so that's mainly what I meant. So, I use sometimes extreme phrasing because for those of us who really struggle with whether or not it's a mortal sin, a venial sin, you know, this and that, it can be something that really impacts us. So I wanted to just state that it impacts us deeply and also in a destructive way spiritually. So we're going to talk more about this when we come back. Father, we got to take that first break. When we come back, more about the Sacrament of Reconciliation, botched confessions, all sorts of things when we return on the mailbag edition of The Spirit World.

This is Franciscan Media's Saint of the Day for October 3rd. Today we celebrate Saint Theodora Gourin. Born in France in 1798, Anne Thérèse Gourin entered the Sisters of Providence in 1823, taking the name Sister Saint Theodore. An illness during the novitiate left her in fragile health, but that did not keep her from becoming an accomplished teacher. In 1840, Sister St. Theodore and five sisters were sent to St. Mary of the Woods, Indiana, to teach and to care for the sick poor. There they established a mother house and novitiate. The young community persevered, despite fires, crop failure, prejudice against Catholic women religious, misunderstandings, and separation from their mother congregation in France. Mother Theodore told her sisters, "Have confidence in the providence that so far has never failed us." Another time she asked, "With Jesus, what shall we have to fear?" Mother Theodore died in 1856 and was buried in the Church of the Immaculate Conception at St. Mary of the Woods. She was canonized by Pope Benedict XVI in 2006. There's more about the saints along with inspiration and Catholic resources at our website, saintoftheday.org. From Franciscan Media, this has been Saint of the Day.

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1: Well, thank you so much for joining the Spirit World. This is a pre-recorded broadcast. No phone calls, please. Thank you to Senior Producer Tim from Guadalupe Radio Network putting this mailbag edition together. We titled it, Is Sin Everywhere? And this is very interesting, and I love talking with Father Mike Driscoll all about the sacraments and what it means for all of us as Catholic Christians, because we're a sacrament rich faith, and we need to understand the sacraments properly and utilize the sacraments to advance us spiritually, not to make us struggle mentally. And Father has a very extensive background in psychology, and I want to tap into that wisdom and that knowledge. We already got a great quote from him that will be circulating on social media, so you'll be seeing that floating all around, Father Driscoll. But also I wanted to thank EWTN for airing the Spirit World all over the world. Thank you so much. If you've got any questions or comments about this particular episode or for a future mailbag edition, you can always email us, tsw@grnonline.com. And thank you to everybody who's actively participating in the chats on YouTube, Facebook, Instagram, X, and Twitch. Don't forget to like us on Facebook at the Spirit World Podcast. Okay, back to confession, Father. So let's talk about botched confessions for a little bit. You go to confession. You feel, you know, you muster up the strength to stand in the confession line, and you receive the sacrament. You're pretty excited about it, but you do get some strange comments that may come at you in the confessional that it doesn't sit well with you. You're very unsettled. You don't come out of there with a sense of peace. Now, in the past, I have talked about this many times on Catholic radio, and I said, if that happens to you and you feel like it's just not feeling right in your spirit, you should go back to a different priest and talk about this in the confessional, so that you're not struggling with it. Because I have met people who've had some mini counsel in the confessional, and they were so discouraged, they ended up saying, "I'm done. I just don't want to do this anymore. It doesn't feel right to me." What do you say to that? If the laity receives that sacrament and it's not quite right?
2: Yes, I won't be able to give a blanket answer to that. Well, and going back to what you had said, Debbie, I did not mean to contradict when you said getting opposite advice. I understand how it can sound that way from a priest's point of view. What if one priest is trying to be very gentle and you know, calm a person down that sounds to him as if they're being way too harsh on themselves? But maybe the same thing said by even the same person to another priest, it can just sound like they're just kind of brushing aside, and he might want to emphasize it. So it might sound like opposing advice. I'm hoping that it's not, but I can understand how what a person is saying might sound slightly different, two different times, or the emphasis, or, you know, all those little subtle things. And the priest himself might be one who is more direct and blunt, and the other one might be more gentle. So you have those things that can make it sound different. I'd beware of, again, of what you just said. Of course, there's an element of that. If someone thinks that something was, it would depend what you mean by when you say it just doesn't feel right. It would depend what we mean by that.
1: May I give you an example?
2: Please.
1: This was actually voiced on Catholic radio many years ago. And so I'll leave out some of the details because I would just want to keep it in a general sense. But basically it was this. There was a wife that went into the confessional and confessed that her husband is very abusive, not physically, but mentally and emotionally. Just really, really harsh on her. It was beating her down mentally and emotionally and spiritually. And the advice that this wife got from the priest that she went to was basically, maybe you are at fault and you're not attractive enough and not desirable enough. And so maybe he's harsh on you because basically you're not you know, pretty enough, good enough of a wife. And so he heaped more, criticism on her, and she left really, really depressed and discouraged. Now, the advice that was given to her through Catholic radio and when she had the strength and enough courage to call in is go back to a different priest. And thank goodness she went back to a different priest, and he was loving and kind and supportive, and told her that she needed to protect herself. And if indeed, you know, she may need to possibly for short term separate from him until they can get counseling or something. He really gave her a lot of hope and built up her own self-esteem. Now, I'm always hesitant to share stuff like that, because the reason why I'm hesitant is because I did sacrament prep for many years in the church setting, in the parish setting, Father. And I used to tell people all the time, preparing for the sacrament of reconciliation, don't use it as a mini counseling session. It's because the priest can only get so much. He's getting a snippet of everything, and it's not fair to do. And plus, it's not meant for you to stay in there for 45 minutes, you know, while other people are trying to, you know, go to confession. So don't use it as a mini counseling session. But in this particular case of this woman, apparently the priest knew her, and they knew each other, you know, from, so it wasn't like a random confessor that she went to, but yet his advice or his counsel or direction was so harsh, it left her really, really troubled. And so What do you think about that? If somebody were to get advice that just doesn't, I mean, absolutely doesn't feel right, doesn't sound right, they should go to another priest.

0: typically 100% emotionally healthy person. Well, we know that doesn't happen. It would be great. It does help. It does help heal the emotions, but it's not, that's not its main purpose, and it certainly doesn't do that 100%. So I see what we're talking about are two different ways of saying it doesn't feel right. So yeah, if the confession sounds like, if the confession advice didn't sound right, like steering me in a wrong direction, well, sure, then go to another priest and get something better. If that just if that sounded like bad advice, like what you were hearing from that one that you gave as an example. But we shouldn't expect that our emotions will be healed. It helps, and that's why we want to keep up the secondary reason for the sacrament. Of course, the first reason, absolution from sins. We want to be more at peace. And I believe, and we believe, that it does give us that if we have a good habit of it. But it's not 100% healing of the emotions. That's for heaven, right?
1: Right, that's for heaven. I'm glad you said that and reminded us of that. And so now let's talk about the catch-all phrase in the confessional at the end of when somebody confesses their sins, and at the end that they say something to the effect, you know, for these and all my sins, I am sorry. So the catch-all prayer phrase there, that is meant for those that you have honestly and genuinely forgotten. It's to scoop them all up to make sure this is a solid, well thought out confession, and that you've covered the major serious sins. Correct, Father?
0: Yes. Make sure you take a few minutes or more, whatever it takes, but take at least a few minutes to prepare. You can take a few minutes beforehand for a good examination of conscience. And then, yes, at the end, say, for these and all the sins of my past life, I'm sorry. However, the particular way that you've learned to conclude the confession. And right, as long as we are not deliberately withholding a mortal sin, then that confession is valid and all the sins are forgiven. And if we think of one later, a person might think of something literally decades later. You know, think of something, wow, as a teenager, I remember doing this. That was probably a serious sin. And I never confessed it. Then next time you go to confession, confess it. It's already been forgiven if you said all the sins of my past life, but it's worth saying it if you never have, both for the sake of the sacrament and for the sake of getting it off your chest. And we want to remember once again, this purpose of the sacrament is not to inform God of what we've done wrong, or it's not a test you missed three. You got an 82% because you missed three. No, that's not the purpose. It's God knows it all. Purpose is to be forgiven for it. And if I feel badly later on about something that I don't know if I confess, sure, confess it next time. Great. Mm-hmm. Get rid of it. God already knows it.
1: Right. I love how you said that. So, Father, here we go. This is where it gets more, I don't know, tricky and a little bit, everybody's sitting on the edge of their seats as I'm about to ask this question. Withholding absolution, again, there are many priests out there, and, you know, I really do love all of these creative podcasts and interviews, but I got to tell you, Father, you know, having been trained in scrupulosity and working with people who really struggle with feeling like sin is everywhere and everything is a sin, I mean, These podcasts are not helping. They are driving people into a really deep depression where they feel like they don't even want to move anymore to receive, because they feel like they are so unworthy. And it's really troubling. So I want you to think about this. We'll go through the break. It'll give you time to prepare an answer for all of us. Withholding absolution, there's been talk out there in the social media world, on the internet, that If you're unrepentant, if you've got these problems, if you're going to commit these sins again, for sure, you know, there could be where the priest could say you're not going to get absolution. And so I guess I want to know, what's the criteria of that? I mean, and again, are the priests trained at the same level all across the board on this, or is it just case by case? So let me hold it there. Let's, Father, if we can hold it there, we'll give you time to prepare an answer for us. And this is the mailbag edition for the spirit world. We titled it, Is Sin Everywhere? And we're discussing confession, receiving communion, scrupulosity, and other topics that you have brought to us at the spirit world. And we'll be right back.
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0: Reverend Nathan Cromley.
1: In the Gospel passage for this Sunday, we see a side of Jesus that many of us are unacquainted with. The passage resembles many other passages in that Jesus gives a parable to the chief priests and the elders, but his parable is poignant. Is directly in reference to his own death and carries with it the message that God's favor will rest upon the church that Jesus is founding. These must have been very strong words for them to hear. And many Christians today aren't accustomed to hearing Jesus speak so boldly and so frankly. He tells the parable of an owner of a vineyard who leases out his vineyard to tenants and then sends different people to check on them to see how they're doing. The tenants, however, seize them, beat them, and even kill the landowner's own son whom he sends. Jesus concludes by telling the chief priests and the elders of God's people, "Therefore I say to you, the kingdom of God will be taken away from you and given to a people that will produce its fruit." I think it's very important for us to notice the strength of Jesus' position in this parable. He is not mincing his words. He's issuing a direct statement of warning. And that warning is healthy for us to hear as well. Many Christians today act as if the words of Christ are optional, or as if their own personal dedication to Jesus didn't really matter. Many Christians go through their lives looking for meaning somewhere else than in their faith. But all this can change. What an incredible thought. Jesus really does care about you. He really cares whether or not you believe in him. Your decision to really follow Jesus will bless generations after you. Jesus is knocking on the door of your heart. Don't put off his invitation any longer. Let him in.
0: For more information, go to www.stjohnleadershipnetwork.org.

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1: Okay, thank you so much for sticking with us and staying with us for this pre-recorded broadcast of The Spirit World. We'll be back live next week where we're taking your calls. And also, if you have any comments, you know, leave them in the chats or email us, tsw at grnonline.com. And just know that I'm trying to represent all the Spirit World family, so I'm doing the best I can. You guys have sent in many scenarios, and I'm trying to put them all together in one general category so that our wonderful priest, Father Mike Driscoll, can answer properly. So what do you say about that? Withholding absolution, what is the criteria for that?
2: Well, we'd look at what is the criteria for a good confession. Well, valid would mean the priest has got holy orders and the person, you know, and he's got faculties. He's allowed to hear confessions by his bishop and to give absolution. But for a good confession, we'll call it, a good confession, sorry, and a purpose of amendment. Those two things. I'm sorry that I did it. I'm going to try not to do it again. That's what it takes. So from the priest side, as long as he's hearing that, well, then he gives absolution. You know, we can use this as an example. This is why someone married outside of the church cannot receive confession and communion. Well, that sounds harsh. Well, they have made a public commitment to commit adultery, to commit relations outside of sacramental marriage. So it's not a real marriage. So they have made a commitment. Well, they can't go into the confessional and say, okay, I'm going to I have a purpose of amendment. I'm going to stop doing what I have publicly committed to do, unless they are going to end the relationship. But just to say, no, I'm going to keep this up, but I want to go to confession anyway for my other things. Well, that's where a priest would have to say, well, wait a minute. You have publicly committed to this sin. Well, I don't think it's a sin. Well, I am bound by the church as a priest, and they are bound even if they don't realize it. So that would be the most obvious and maybe about the only time I can think of. But any time that a person does that, you said confessional is not to be a mini counseling thing. Sometimes it turns into that. As long as it's mini, that's okay once in a while. I agree with you 100%, though, that there's just, you know, other people want to go to confession. Hopefully your priest will make time for you if you say, can I talk to you sometime? You know, call him and make an appointment to talk to him outside of confession if you want some good pastoral counseling. But if a person were to do that with any sin, like here's this sin, but I don't think it's a sin. Oh, let's use, I don't know, what contraception maybe? Well, no, I don't think there's anything wrong with that, so I'm going to keep doing that. But I do like sacrament of confession. At that point, that person has kind of bound the priest to say, wait a minute, you're telling me you have no intention of stopping this serious sin? Well, I don't think it is one. Okay, but I have to go by what the church teaches, teachings of Jesus Christ. I could say those words of absolution, but it's not going to do any good, so I should not do that. So that's really the only time, is if the person tells you, I have a commitment, I'm committing myself to continuing this, mm-hmm. which is the exact opposite of the person saying, I really want to stop doing it. So they're, right. they're really, it can sound blurry, but they really are two different things going on. And can we get the example, even though I'm not married, of a husband and wife? Suppose I'm a husband. I annoy my wife repeatedly, and which would have happened if I were a married man. I can tell her sincerely, I am sorry, several times a day. Does it mean that I'm insincere if I say, I know I'm going to do that again? No, that's not insincere. I really want to stop doing whatever this thing is that I'm doing, that I should stop doing. But I can't tell her once and expect, and now, boy, if that was sincere, I will never, ever annoy my wife again for the next 70 years if we're married that long. Well, that's probably not very realistic, and it's probably not very realistic with God either. So let's keep in mind that this is about our relationship, and God knows we're going to fail again. But if my wife loves me, she will keep forgiving me, saying, thank you. Yes, I forgive you. And please keep trying.
1: Yeah.
2: God does the same thing.
1: Right, right. So, Father Driscoll, let me ask you this question. So, if a priest was to say that the words of absolution aren't going to matter in this point, at this point, because you're not accepting what you're doing or how you're living is a sin, do they say to the person, please understand this, it is a sin, and then think about it and come back? Do they say, I'm just withholding absolution, you know, leave my confessional now? Do they say, good luck, you know, have a nice life? What is said in the confessional to get the person to realize and kind of wake them up and then give them an opportunity for actual a valid sacrament?
2: Well, there's nothing in the ritual that tells you, as you know, word for word, how to respond to that. But if the person is telling a priest that they are committed, you know, I am committed to keep, I'm going to, that's using that word twice, I am committing myself to keep committing this sin.
1: Right.
2: And it's a serious sin. The priest can word it in whatever way he wants, but everything you said should be in there, that I can say those words, but I'm not going to, because it will not absolve you from a sin that you are telling me you're not sorry for. And I understand if you think it's not a sin, but you're a Catholic coming to a Catholic sacrament. So that's how I have to function and how I want to function as a Catholic priest. I hope you will, I hope you will talk to me or talk to another priest or read more on the topic, learn more about why this is a sin, so that you can make a good confession, say that I realize now that is a sin. I want to do better. Oh, okay. But to go in and say, no, I'm going to keep committing the sin and I desire to, that is what my commitment is. Well, there's why say the words of absolution? They're not doing anything for that person.
1: Mm-hmm. So then let me go back to what I said initially at the beginning of the spirit world, where I said that, you know, cleaning up some botched confessions. So let's say a person has this situation where they don't think they're in a sinful state. They don't think it's a sin. They still want the sacrament. The priest says, no, you know, you need to fix your life. It's not gonna work, you know? And then let's say this person goes to another priest and the priest absolves them. Okay. Which confession is right? Well, and if the priest absolves them, are they in fact washed clean of all those sins simply because they did do the proper thing of going to confession and the priest chose to give absolution?
2: We need to know the specific of what is going on there. If the person is saying, I'm sorry if I sound like a broken record, if the person is, I don't know why any priest would give absolution at that point if they say, I have every desire and commitment to keep doing this sin. Even if a priest says the words, well, it will not do anything. If the person is clearly stating their desire and commitment is to keep doing this sin. And that is so different than our person who's struggling. You use the example of alcohol.
1: Right.
2: You've probably met people, it seems like the people I've met, like oftentimes as a hospital chaplain, the more they were in the depths of an addiction like that, the more they desperately wanted to stop it. They weren't saying, boy, this is just great and I want to keep doing it. The worse off they were, the more they desperately wanted to stop it, knowing sometimes it had been decades, knowing there wasn't much hope of stopping it. You absolutely would absolve them. And you say, just God still loves you. God does forgive you. Sorry to hear this is the point you are at. Never despair of God's mercy. I'll add this here. I don't necessarily add it to them. St. Thomas Aquinas says, but if it's a deeper conversation, I would say that. Habit weakens the will. And all the more so if it's a habit that affects not only our mind and emotions, but physically, like an alcohol or drug addiction.
1: Right.
2: So habit weakens the will. It does not make a person always giving. It does not mean a person always giving a bad confession. It means my will is weak because I've committed this sin repeatedly, and I'm sorry I committed it repeatedly, and I'm going to keep trying even if I keep failing. That is a path to heaven. What's the difference between souls in heaven and hell? That the souls in heaven, other than the Blessed Virgin, is it that they never sinned? No. The saints in heaven are repentant sinners. The souls in hell are unrepentant. That's the difference.
1: Right. Wow, powerfully said. I'm so glad you did, Father Driscoll. And then you're talking about, you know, bad habits, you know, and sinful habits weaken the will. That's why it's so important that we build virtue, right? It's so important that we create new virtuous habits, like prayer, like going to Mass, you know, daily Mass, you know, adoration, things that are beautiful and good and true and holy, so that we can start to live that road to holiness like the saints did. I so agree with you, Father. Did you want to say something?
2: Yes, thanks. And once again, to quote the best psychologist who ever lived, St. Thomas Aquinas, he said, and this is very common sense advice, we'd say, well, of course, that's the solution. He said, for bad habits, as you were just saying, both to do two things at once, attempt to diminish the bad habit and build up the opposing virtue, the opposing good habit. What you just said, that's straight Thomas Aquinas. And we're like, well, of course, yes, he is very... sometimes very common sense, sometimes very philosophical, but that's a very common sense one from him. Do both. How am I going to diminish my bad habit? And what good habit am I going to build up that is the opposing one?
1: Right. And last thing before we head into our final break, Father, I just wanted to ask you this question about... so. The criteria for knowing it's a mortal sin, right? You have to know it's serious. You have to still do it. You actually have to understand that it's a serious sin. So when a person comes into the confessional, if they were to question it, saying, I don't really think this is a sin, and then you as the priest or somebody they talk to in the church, they inform their conscience and say, no, I need to tell you that's a sin. Once you inform their conscience, they now know. And so if they can't plead ignorance any longer, correct, Father?
2: They could. I like the way you word it. They could plead it, but God will. And only in the end, only God can judge hearts and minds. But that makes it difficult to say, well, I didn't know. They have to stand before Jesus Christ, who might be saying, do you remember when this person taught you this? But in the very end, only God can judge that. We'll leave it at that, of course. But it's such a low bar. We want to be knowing what's right and wrong and striving for right. But I know what you said is realistic sometimes.
1: Mm-hmm. Okay, we're going into our next break and the final one for today. And then when I come back, I'm going to kind of do a catch-all of everything we covered and go into receiving communion unworthily. We don't want to heap a mortal sin on top of another mortal sin. And so, yeah, there's a lot to cover here. And we'll touch on scrupulosity. And I know you also sent in questions about the 12-step program. So I will ask Father Driscoll that when we come back.

spent days thinking about how to approach my daughter's basketball coach, whose behavior was abrasive and disrespectful. As a parent, you often walk a fine line between stepping in and allowing your child to handle conflict on her own. I chose the coach approach when talking to my daughter about the comments that hurt her. She was visibly upset, and I didn't want to escalate the situation, so I asked her the kinds of questions a leadership and life coach would ask, questions meant to empower her rather than inflame the moment. I wanted her to recognize that she needed to confront the coach herself and to do it in a Christ-like manner. Through those coaching questions, my daughter found her own answers in her own voice and resolved the issue. Scripture says, leave your gift there before the altar and go. First be reconciled to your brother, then come and offer your gift. So my coach's question is this, how can you handle conflict as a Christian? This has been an Epiphany Insight. I'm Vanessa Denha-Garmo, a communications evangelist.

0: The Spirit World continues with Debbie Giorgiani and Father Mike Driscoll. 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
1: Well, thank you so much to all the Spirit World family members and listeners. You stayed with us. This has been a fabulous pre-recorded mailbag edition. Is sin everywhere? Well, now in this final segment, I'm going to ask Father's kind of like rapid fire questions. I'm going to ask him so we can get his responses, because we are just loving it. Everything that Father Driscoll is educating us, informing us, forming us in the faith. I love it. So Father, let's move on now to, we kind of covered confessions real quickly, just real fast. You might as well address this very quickly. A lot of people who aren't Catholic, who have a Catholic spouse, they often ask, can they go to confession? Can you give us a reason why they cannot go to confession to a priest?
2: It's a step on the way of it's step on the way of becoming a full Catholic. So you don't want to take that step unless you were in the process, just like Holy Communion. Well, I'm not Catholic, but I would like communion. That's the last step. So I want you to become Catholic and then receive communion. Yeah, so it's a step on the way. That's how I answer that. It is a step on the way to becoming Catholic. So let's talk about that process. But no, you can't just say, I want that, but no Catholic for me. Yeah.
1: Perfect. Great answer.
2: Sacraments are our steps. Thank you.
1: Okay, real quickly, Father, we addressed like alcohol dependency addiction. What about the 12-step program? What are your thoughts on the 12-step program? Are you for it?
2: Depending on the person, always keeping our Catholic faith. Don't let that ever distract. It's built on some Protestant principles, I would say. That idea of, well, I'm helpless against alcohol. That's not very Catholic. Well, no, I have an intellect and free will. I understand my free will is weakened by habit, but I've got grace. So that one is not, that's a little more Protestant than it is Catholic. But so it's a program. It's not a, you know, it's not a creed, and don't take it as that. But if it's helpful for you to keep sober, then do it. On the other hand, it's not the be all and end all. Some people go and say, I've been going for 30 years. It's kept me sober. Well, I would keep going then, as long as you still have your faith too. Other people, after a month, I cannot listen to one more of those stories. Then don't. But what are you going to do? Do something different. Do something to help you get out of this habit.
1: Great answer. And during this lightning round of questions, Father, man, you are awesome. You are so, this is great. We're getting good formation here, folks. Okay, I'm going down the questions now. Now we're going to talk about receiving communion unworthily. We've heard this again on a lot of podcasts that are circulating. So let me just make it, and tell me if I've got this correct. I think I do, because we've said this many times on Catholic Radio. Venial sins, the less serious sins, the venial sins, and you can look this up in the catechism, folks, are washed away at the Mass with the penitential, right, the confiteor and other prayers that wash away those venial sins at Mass. So, mortal sin, serious sin that we know we have committed, we are not to receive communion, because that would be receiving it unworthily. So you'd be heaping a mortal sin on top of a mortal sin, and now your spiritual state is really compromised. So can you proceed from there, Father, and talk about what really people should be thinking about if they are indeed possibly entering into receiving communion unworthily?
2: What you said, of course, is exactly right. Venial sins are forgiven by the penitential rite, and it's good to make a good sincere acts of contrition every night, to ask God's forgiveness for the sins of the day, and if they're venial sins, they are forgiven, and ask His forgiveness for the mortal sins, and get to confession as soon as reasonably possible. So the way that can get a little bit tricky, let's use once again the addiction example. If a person is in that addiction, I can see how they would say, well, you know, I've done this this serious sin again. Well, their will might have been weakened to the point where it was not so serious for them. But once again, the solution, don't look at going to frequent confession as a punishment. Boy, I got to go to confession again this week. You know what? If you've got a habit of a serious sin and you're really striving to break it, go to confession every Saturday afternoon and receive communion. So don't look at it as, boy, I got this punishment, now I have to go to confession again. No, it's a great thing. Go again and receive communion again. That would be my advice.
1: Mm-hmm. If you feel like, if you truly not, now we didn't even touch scrupulosity, and folks, honestly, we're not going to get to scrupulosity. So on our next,
2: that's a whole episode.
1: That's a whole episode. So just, we promise you, we will tackle it, because Father and I are very committed to helping those who have scrupulous thoughts and are really struggling. So we will get to it. But Father, if a person is really struggling and they think, I really do have a mortal sin, I don't feel good about this, then they should refrain from receiving. Correct?
2: Yes. Yes. And if there's any doubt, just refrain and then talk to the priest about that. And I hope you get good advice. And I hope I give good advice, representing lots of priests here. We're all hoping we give good advice. No one's hoping they're giving bad. So I hope we can do that by God's grace.
1: Yeah. I can tell you, Father, just from my humble opinion on this, I've been in ministry for over 40 years. I've worked with a lot of priests, bishops. And I tell you, you're giving great advice, very solid. And I think you're representing the priesthood very well. That's just my personal opinion. So I'm so grateful that you're the co-host of the Spirit World. So thank you, Father, for being willing to entertain all of these questions and scenarios. Okay. So let's go to, we talked about receiving Holy Communion. What about, Father, the fast, the 1 hour fast? We've heard this many times. Is it an hour before Mass or an hour before receiving Communion?
2: Oh boy, I would have to an hour before receiving Communion. I'm going to look that up to make sure, but I am 99.99 on that. It's an hour before receiving Holy Communion, which really makes it not that much of a fast, since Communion is exactly about a half hour to 45 minutes into Mass. So, but if someone forgets, then don't receive Communion. It's that simple. I know you want to, but that's it's more important to keep that fast. It's not that long a fast. And if you, I ate something right on my way to Mass. Okay, then don't go to Communion. Make a spiritual communion. Say, God, please give me the grace that I would have received in the sacrament. That's what a spiritual communion is, asking God for that grace that I would have received if I had been able to receive Communion.
1: I love that. And spiritual communion is a beautiful prayer to enter into. Father, what
2: Absolutely.
1: About... Yeah. Yeah. What about leaving Mass early or arriving late? At what point have you not heard Mass? I mean, like some people said, if you catch the gospel reading, so liturgy of the word, liturgy of the Eucharist, you've heard Mass. Which is it? Because I've heard priests say all different things. You have to be at the start as the priest is processing in, and you should stay until the processional cross and the priest leave.
2: The bare minimum traditionally has always been said for the three essential elements of the sacrifice, which are the offertory, the consecration, and the communion of the priest. So if you do those three, then of course that's a bare minimum, but I don't know, it does happen. Your car broke down or you've got children and something went wrong and you got there very late, but you should be there for those three: offertory, consecration, communion. Maybe I gave a bad example, because now when someone's going to say, well, I was on vacation and the car broke down and then I couldn't get there at all. Okay, that wasn't a lack of your desire. So we got to keep I've got the word scrupulosity in my brain now, and I don't want to be afflicting the scrupulous people there. So no, you should have the desire to go and to be there for those are the essentials of the sacrifice: the offertory, the consecration, and the communion of the priest.
1: So that's the bare minimum, but it's really from entering into the highest form of prayer, which is our holy sacrifice of the Mass. We really should be there on time and stay till the end, till the final blessing, right?
2: Definitely try to be there on time and absolutely stay until the end, unless you happen to emergency or you happen to be someone who's working and needs to leave immediately there. Those would be the rare ones. Definitely stay through the whole thing. I guess I have more sympathy as I see people struggling with a number of little children coming in late. That never bothers me. I'm amazed that they can get there at all.
1: And talking about that, in some of the cry rooms, they can't even see the altar. They watch it on the big screen TV. Is that valid?
2: The screen doesn't matter one way. The screen can be helpful, but for attending Mass, if you are in the building, gosh, I don't forget about that, but I'm in my little churches here in rural Illinois, which I love, but the Fulton Sheen Mass, and I was in that same venue when Pope John Paul II said Mass there in about 1997. I was in some other room where I couldn't even see him, but I was still in the building. Hey, in that case, Pope said I was there, I was there.
1: Okay, there you go.
2: No, that's perfectly fine. A cry room, even if you can't see what's going on, a screen is helpful, but that's not the essential, because those are a new thing. If you're in the building,
1: You're present. Right.
2: I've even heard some people say, like on a Christmas mass, they got stuck standing outside the doors. It was so crowded. Well, then stand outside the doors. That's okay.
1: Right. Thank you, Father. I have so many more questions on that border right up against scrupulosity, but we're going to have to hold it there for now because we're out of time, folks. See how fast this hour just flies by. So, Father, with that, could you give us a blessing?
2: Thank you. Benedictio Dei Omnipotentis, Patris et Filii, et Spiritus Sancti, descenda super vos et mania semper. Amen.
1: Thank you, Father Driscoll. Okay,
2: Thank you. That'll do it.
1: Yes, that'll do it for this mailbag edition. Is sin everywhere? Well, we tried to cover it from all different angles, but we're going to also do a dedicated episode on scrupulosity. At this point, I want to thank our incredible show team that's behind the scenes, and it's led by our wonderful senior producer, Tim, at Guadalupe Radio Network. So thank you so much, Tim, for putting together this pre-recorded broadcast. Thank you to EWTN for airing The Spirit World each and every Saturday. Father Driscoll and I will be back next Saturday for a live edition of The Spirit World where you can call in. If you have any comments about this episode, feel free to drop us an email, tsw@grnonline.com. Okay, that'll do it for Father Mike Driscoll. I'm Debbie Giorgiani. Until next Saturday, have a beautiful and blessed week. We'll see you real soon.
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9: Hello, this is Father Jim Netto with the Diocese of Portland, Maine. In Krakow, Poland, on the 2nd of June, 1938, the Lord Jesus himself directed a young Polish Sister of Mercy on a three-day retreat. Sister Faustina painstakingly recorded Christ's instructions in her diary, that is, a mystical manual on prayer and divine mercy. These instructions became Faustina's weapon in fighting the good fight. Jesus began, "My daughter, I want to teach you about spiritual warfare." Secret number 23. I will not delude you with prospects of peace and consolations. On the contrary, prepare for great battles. In this secret, we are reminded that Saint Faustina would suffer much physically and spiritually. She was prepared for great battles by the grace of God who upheld her. Christ clearly instructs us in Scripture to be prepared for great battles, to put on God's armor and resist the devil. Be vigilant and discerning always. Satan fights the strong and the proud, but he has no power against the children of light. They defeat him by their acts of humility. Be brave. Our adversary is skillful. He who contends against us is crafty. Those who are spiritual see him when he attacks, and his array has no power over their bodies. All children of light are without fear of him, because the darkness flees from before the light. For God leads us by the hand, training us for our salvation. Lord God, enlighten us when we are in the dark. Deliver us from our sins and protect and defend us at all times.
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0: Here's Father Joseph and Doug Keck.
7: And welcome to Mother Angelica Answering the Call. Well, the truth is never on hold. I'm Doug Keck, here once again with our chaplain and my good friend Father Joseph Mary Wolfe as we listen to Mother take on some questions from her classic television program she hosted back in the 80s and the 90s. Great to be with you as always, Father.
14: And with you too, Doug. And the other day I was at the cathedral. I was covering the masses there on Sunday. And a wonderful deacon, he's 85 years old, and he said, you know, my wife was in Mother's first Bible study when she had the Bible studies here on the campus here. People, some of the ladies in the area would come here for Mother's teaching. And I wanted to ask more questions. Unfortunately, she had passed away, he said, 4 years ago. But we get to sit at Mother's feet, too, in answering the call. So we get to hear some of her wisdom, too.
7: Right. That's wiser today than I think it was when she first said it. Mm-hmm. Our topics today, trying again, suffering is God's mercy, the solution to slander and rash judgment. Mother had to deal with that sometimes. And First up, her favorite Marian apparition and on going to confession. What about you? Do you have a favorite Marian apparition?
14: I really do. And I've been, thanks be to God, to Lourdes 3 times. And always a wonderful experience of Mary's sweet presence. And recently I had a wedding. And at the wedding rehearsal, most of the family was not even Christian. But it was interesting because right next to me was a young lady who is actually a friend of the bride. And she was asking me all these questions. And she said, do you have a favorite miracle? And so I told her about a couple of the miracles at Lourdes that had been approved, remarkable miracles. And of course, that's not the central message of Lourdes, but it's a confirmation, really, of the beauty of Our Lady's presence and how she helps us.
7: Absolutely. And for me, I'll put mine in for Fatima. I was always a big Fatima fan, especially with the kids and the attraction of that and having my own children and always found that